0: Parks gets her chance to take over at that position full time. The two middles are Alec Roth and Amaya Thomas. Both were on the roster a year ago. Remember, they have 7 transfers and 1 freshman, 8 brand new players. Alec Roth is a 6'3 middle in her third year, Dublin, Ohio. 2 kills a set a year ago, hit 314, played every match. So she's a returning starter at middle. Amaya Thomas will also play in the middle, only played in 11 sets last year out of 108. And she's a 5th-year senior out of Orlando. She gets the start probably out of loyalty from the coaching staff over the brand-new transfer coming in from UCLA. We're going to see Brooklyn Briscoe last year at UCLA. 1.4 kills a set, hit 267. Briscoe will come off the bench, 6'4", 4th-year player out of San Diego by way of UCLA. The outside hitters, you'd think Jordan Bird would be starting, but she's not. A year ago, Jordan Bird, 4 kills a set, and she's in her 4th campaign, 6'4", out of Sarasota, Florida. Instead, we are told it's going to be Selena Laban. Selena Laban played last year at Kansas part-time, only 2.2 kills a set. She gets to start out there, 6'1", in her 3rd year. I think, like a lot of teams early in the year, but especially with an exhibition, the Gators are shuffling the deck and trying to find a combination. The other outside hitter, Anaya Matkin, no surprise. A year ago, she was a full-time 6 rotation starter out there, 6'2 outside, 2.8 kills a set, hit 190. She's out of Clinton, Mississippi. So Laban and Matkin are your outsides. Your right side is a transfer from Long Beach State at a Newmarket, Ontario. The greatest Ontario player of all time has got to be Sarah Pavin. But Logan King comes from Ontario. She's a 6'2 opposite in her 3rd year. So she played for Long Beach, had a breakout season. She was all Big West and played under Natalie Reagan. Remember, Natalie was with the Husker staff as the computer coordinator, kept track of stats, and what a job she's done starting her 3rd year now at Long Beach. So she cultivated Logan King and then loses her to a power forward conference team in Florida. Logan King on the right, Selena Laban and Anaya Matkin are on the left. The middles are Alec Roth and Amaya Thomas. The center is Taylor Parks. A DS is Bella Lee, 5'5", 3rd-year player out of Tampa. Great talent out of Tampa, especially small back row players come out of that area. And the libero tonight is Lily Hayes, 5'9", 2nd-year player also out of Tampa, Florida. 16-12 a year ago. And 7 incoming transfers and 1 freshman. Meanwhile, Nebraska, tonight, we are told Bergen Riley starts at center. She's a 6'1 senior, Sioux Falls, South Dakota. 3-time conference setter of the year last year. She was the conference player of the year and a finalist for national player of the year. Bergen will set Virginia Adriano on the right side, a 6'5 sophomore. She's the incumbent out there at opposite. And she's out of Turin, Italy, at 287 a year ago. On the left, we'll have everybody's first team All-American, Harper Murray. 6'2 senior out of Ann Arbor, Michigan. Has it been that long already? She's been here 3 years. This is year 4. And she's the former conference freshman of the year, a first team All-American last year, second team 2 years ago, third team 3 years ago. You get the idea. And Terea Sigler will start on the left side. 6'3 sophomore out of Scottsdale, the former number 1 recruit in the country. In the middle, it'll be the great Andy Jackson. 467 a year ago to lead the country in attack percentage. She's a 6'3 senior, Brighton, Colorado. The other middle, Manaya Obeche. Cannot wait. 6'3 sophomore, Santa Rosa Valley, California. It's in beautiful Southern California, a little north, a little west of Los Angeles. Last year, she hit 529. Why wasn't she the highest percentage hitting player in the country? Did not get enough playing time to qualify. 27 sets out of 119 for Manaya. This year, she's probably going to play every doggone set. So, it's Virginia Adriano on the right, Manaya Obeche, Andy Jackson in the middle, Treya Sigler, Harper Murray on the left. The starting libero tonight, Olivia Mauck gets the start. 5'6", junior out of Bennington. Lainey Choboy will come off the bench and play the back row, presumably coming in for Virginia. Virginia probably is going to get a chance to serve, and they're going to set that D set to her in the back right. All right, Florida and Nebraska, spikes under the lights. Lauren Cook West Keys for the Big Red tonight.
1: piece for the Big Red. Set the middles in transition. When Bergen runs middle off of a dig, it will happen too fast for Florida's defense to be able to stop it. Each point counts since we're only playing 2 out of 3 sets and only to 21 points the first 2 sets. So that means the Huskers must play low air every single touch, every single point. And most importantly, just win the serve and pass battle. A big arena can draw off your depth perception. We talked about it earlier, especially while serving and passing. So adjustments will have to happen quickly tonight.
0: Now, Lauren, of course, at the stadium match, August 30, 2023, that was a raised court. Nebraska Athletic Department spent $1 million building that, so it was flat like the court would be in any indoor arena. This court is laid over the turf, so there's a slight crown, but I've been told it's a very slight crown, maybe 1 inch. What do you think?
1: I don't think it will affect play. And I'll say this. Normally, you know, volleyball flooring, it's laid over, you know, a really hard concrete surface. I think the turf actually helps these athletes out, you know, gives them a little cushion when they're jumping up and down, blocking, attacking. So I actually think it's a positive that it's on this turf. Despite that little dome, I don't think it will affect anything, but I think it's just going to be easier on everyone's bodies to be on this softer surface underneath the hard floor.
0: Spikes under the lights, great idea. Illumination usually makes the sport better. Good crowd, lower deck, packed with red. Do not even see a sprinkling of blue, although it's around somewhere. And the Huskers are going to play in the white long sleeve tops. None of this short sleeve tank top look. Florida does, though, have the short sleeve look. And then they have the sleeves they pull up so you can see the shoulders there in the visiting blue. Florida starts Alec Roth and Amaya Thomas in the middle. Alec Roth will begin in the first rotation, right to left, Florida. Huskers in those home whites, left to right, and we are underway. Line drive serve. There's the back right. Nice pass by Trey Sigler, right side swing, Virginia Adriano. Quick, off the block and out of here. 1-0 Big Red.
1: Now they're trying, Nebraska's trying to speed up that set to Virginia Adriano on that right pin, and you saw it there. It was a perfect pass. Nebraska's in system. Bergen can fire that back to Virginia. Her timing was, she executed at the right time, and there you go, easy kill.
0: Served by Olivia. Not a great pass by the Florida libero. Left side tip shot won't drop. Here come the Huskers. Bergen long go set. Down it drops. Andy Jackson's 1-for-1. 2 love, Big Red.
1: Andy went wide there, so she's going in the gap between that right front blocker, that middle front blocker, and she didn't get a full transition in, so she didn't go back to the 10-foot line and then start her approach. It was nice and quick. She stayed at the net and got a big kill.
0: Olivia serves to Selena Laban, set to the right pin. The lefty fires off the block and out of here. The former Long Beach star, Logan King, gets floored on the board. 2-1 Nebraska.
1: It's a nice touch on King by the Huskers. However, just... we couldn't redirect it to where Bergen or someone could step in and dig that up.
0: Here comes the serve to the back middle. Terea Sigler, nice pass. Played back row last year. Left side swing. Harper block back. Point Florida. We're tied at 2. 2-2 in Dallas as Harper, a big high-velocity swing and the block by Logan King. Here's a libero with the serve. Lily Hayes, she's not superstitious. Where's number 13? Merritt Beeson's old number. She's a former Florida Gator. Left side tip shot by Harper. Block back, cover. Quick attack. Andy Jackson reverses that one down, and it's 3-2 Nebraska. Andy with 2 kills.
1: There you go. Setting the middle in transition. It's a guaranteed kill almost every time. And I want to go back to, there's been 2 sets now to Harper Murray on the pin. She's been blocked on both. And I just think Bergen's trap setting, they're putting it too tight to the net and too low for Harper.
0: Virginia Adriano line drives a serve. Nice pass. Set behind right side. Logan King. They go after Virginia Adriano. Remember, she's got a good serve. She's got a good attack from back there, but not the best floor defender. 3-3.
1: And you're going to see Virginia's being subbed out now. Lainey Choboy's coming in. So Lainey will go through the back row for Virginia Adriano.
0: 2.5 rotations. 3 apiece in Dallas. And now King sends it across to Olivia. Nice pass. We're in the black jersey. Her teammates in white. Back row swing, Terea Sigler. Overdig. Here come the Huskers outside. Harper roll shots it down the line. Not down. Bump set from the libero over to the left side. Tipped across. Selena Laban. The slide, Nebraska. Andy Jackson's 3-for-3. It's 4-3, Big Red.
1: I'm Bergen Riley right now, just continue to feed Andy Jackson. She's moving, on that wide middle gap set in front of the setter. There she goes behind the setter, so she's moving side to side on her attack. Bergen continues to feed her, and she's continuing to get kills, so keep that going.
0: Harper back row, she serves. Terea Sigler front row. Bad pass on the Harper serve, back row. That's King, the lefty roll shot. Now Nebraska, Olivia Bergen back set the slide. Andy Jackson's got four kills. GHTB, get her the ball. Hold everything.
1: I actually think they might have called.
0: Point Florida. Somebody in the net?
1: I think it was out of bounds.
0: Out of bounds.
1: No, I think it was out of bounds.
0: Just long. Premature excitement. 4-4. Serve to Olivia. Not a great pass. Jumps it outside. Trey Sigler bangs it off the block. Beautiful dig by the libero. And rescued. And no one plays the third touch. Great effort to bring that back by Anaya Madkin, and then her teammates decide to watch it drop.
1: That's just an early

0: in, and then her teammates decide to watch it drop.
1: That's just an early season communication error. Florida, I'm sure, will clean that up as the match goes on, and I feel like everyone has communication errors early on.
0: Line drive served by Andy Jackson. It's a near ace. Boy, that's a beauty. Now it tipped across. Andy digs it, but across the net. Here comes Florida. Back set. Back right. That's that D set. Logan King did go sideways, and it drops on Nebraska's side. Point Florida, five apiece.
1: Florida is playing really strategic right now. They're intentionally targeting Andy Jackson, Virginia Adriano. When those players are back, digging in that right back area, Florida is purposely trying to hit to that right back area.
0: Lainey Choboy crashing into the side. She's okay. Emerson Hoyle checks in. She's a senior. Pass made by Lainey. Too high, and battle at the net, won by the big, tall middle. Alec Roth is 6-3, and she out-duels Bergen Riley, and Florida has its first lead.
1: You always want to be the last to jump on those jousts. Bergen was up a little too early, and she was on her way down when she was jousting at the net.
0: Passing may be suspect in this capacious football stadium. Lainey Choboy now wants to get looked at. Just remember, she crashed into the sideboards. Jolene Emrickson, the erstwhile trainer who's been with the Huskers since 2002, is making her season debut on a knee, attending to the left knee of Lainey Choboy, now putting on some tape. Jolene Emrickson knows when the cameras are rolling, but she's earned this time in the public eye. And Lainey's back out there with a little bit of tape on her left knee. She doesn't know a sideboard that she doesn't want to crash into.
1: I thought it was her face that crashed into the sideboard, but she must have nicked something with her knee, and I think it was bleeding, so I had to put a Band-Aid on, and then they're sweaty, so the only way to keep that Band-Aid on is if you put tape around it.
0: She runs over chairs for fun. Here comes the serve. Pass made by Lainey, right to Bergen, right on the button. Back row swing, Harper Murray. Back row attack. She was on the 10-foot line, so she stepped on the line. That's an infraction. 7-5 Flora. So Andy Jackson's 3-for-4. Nobody else with a hot hand yet. Olivia, not a great pass. Outside, that's a single big swing down the line. That's in. Kaboom. 7-6 Gators.
1: That is a beautiful shot by Treya Sigler. She takes that ball down the line and just finds that deep right back corner, goes past that right back defender, past that middle back defender, over the block. I mean, she's threading the needle there to get that ball to land in that corner.
0: Launching lasers, Treya Sigler has waited her turn. And what an offseason she's had. So many of these Huskers have had impressive off seasons. Both Bergen Riley, Andy Jack, all three of the seniors, Harper Murray, they all said can't wait to watch Manaya and Terea break out. 6'3 sophomore out of Scottsdale. Here's Bergen to serve, and he's playing middle. And that's Manaya Obeche, but that's irrelevant right now because Bergen Riley just got an ace. And Nebraska's tied this baby up at 7 each. Nebraska's aces are brought to you by Nebraska Soybean Board. Soybeans are breaking the mold as an innovative alternative to petroleum in everyday products. 7-7, served by a Burien. Good pass by Logan King. They run the middle, blocked back by Manaya Obeche. Rescued in a free ball over by Florida. Here come the Huskers. Burien back to the back set to the right pin. Virginia Adriano's 2-for-2, and the Huskers back in front with 3 straight points. 8-7 Big Red.
1: This is the kind of start we need from Virginia Adriano. And there she actually played the first contact, got back to her base position, got ready to start her approach, and just made it look really easy, where last season she wasn't making a play like that.
0: Serve again to King. She's the constant target left side. Big block, Manaya Obeche. She's not just a big blocker in the red-white match. She's already got one. 4 in a row for Nebraska. It's 9-7 Huskers.
1: Nebraska looks really strong in their 6-2 rotation, so when Bergen moves to the back row and we have three attackers, three blockers in the front row, we look really strong. We gave up the points when we were in our 5-1 rotation when Bergen was in the front row.
0: Left side tip shot again. Nebraska set to the right. Virginia's got another one. She's 3-for-3. How about that tip picked up by the opposite pin hitter, Treya Sigler?
1: That's exactly what needs to happen. So she's doing what she's been trained to do. Is she's the off blocker. She comes to that donut area.

0: middle of the court area, and she's there for that tip and picks it up, makes it look easy.
1: Huskers are on a five-point run, back row swing, over dig by Harper out of bounds. Point for Florida, 10-8 Nebraska.
0: I want to go back to Virginia Adriano. This is a red-hot start for her. And, you know, they're speeding up that set, so she's going quicker than she was last year, and she's really moving that ball around. She's cranking her arm, her wrist, sending that ball down the line.
1: Back into serve, Brianna Holiday. She's a big, tall middle. Sends it over. Huskers, bad pass outside Virginia on her off pin side. Swings dug. Now Florida feeds right pin. The lefty, Logan King, out of Long Beach. Transfer. Almost drops it. Free ball back. Here comes Florida. Set to the middle. Attack. Block back. Hovers in the air. Tipped over to Nebraska side. Dug. Bumps it left. Virginia, second swing this rally. Cross court. Out of bounds. No touch. Point Florida. 10-9 Nebraska.
0: Like the idea there. Virginia had a big block in front of her. She was trying to cut that attack inside the block. She just took it a little too wide, but that's the right idea, finding ways to attack around the block.
1: Anaya Madkin now comes into play outside for Florida. Big, tall right-hander. Long shoot set to Minaya Obeche from Nebraska. Block back covered. Another one to Minaya. Big swing dug. Florida feeds outside. Madkin hold everything. Double contact against Florida, and Ryan Tice comes out and asks, what was this? And they're going to go to a video replay. Or maybe someone to the net. I think Florida actually had a player in the net earlier in that rally, and now they're going to look things over here. For the moment, it's 11-9 Nebraska. How about Danny Busboom Kelly, a very fashionable red, like a letterwoman's jacket on tonight. And Ryan Tice looks like he's got a pickup basketball game after this one.
0: JB, Danny did, I don't know if you're on social media. I feel like sometimes you are, sometimes you're not. But she put together a little video, and it was her outfit of the day. So she talked about where she got her jacket from. She talked about her shoes, her pants, all the things. And I love it. She said it. She's going to continue to do it all season. So I'm here for the outfit of the day, and I'm sure a lot of other people are.
1: Now, you remember Maisie Bozinger. She had that big getting ready with Maisie social media content. So tonight, I'm just announcing a Blue Ribbon committee that's going to develop possible plans for getting ready with JB. In front of the mirror, I'll have Aqua Velva. Maybe some shaving cream, skincare products. I'll give you my thoughts. And getting ready with JB, I don't think it's going to be quite as popular as Maisie, but I think there's a void suddenly, and there's a big opportunity.
0: Can we get your outfit of the day as well?
1: Nice. Nice. And you got to go hair gel. That's like the new look of power guys. Like, if your hair moves in a convertible, like, you need more. Meanwhile, we got a lengthy video replay review right now. For the moment, 11-9 Nebraska. 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All right, what do you think about the replay?
0: Looks like it went Nebraska's way. So it's Nebraska is keeping it. And you get two reviews per set. So Florida still has another challenge within this set.
1: Huskers left to right in those home white tops, now leading 11-9. All-time Nebraska.
0: Looks like it's actually a replay.
1: Hold everything. Now we're going to replay everything. 10-9. A lot of things in life I wish I could replay. Here we go. Taylor Parks now to serve. She's their fine setter. She waited her turn 2 years in the program. Alexis Stuckey transfers, and now it's Taylor Parks' engine to drive. Pass made by Sigler. Sigler comes flying in there on the right pin and swings. That's a nifty play. Doug, left side roll shot. Here come the Huskers. Olivia with the take. Bergen over again to the right side. Terea's over there. Cross court, no. Now Florida feeds left side. Big swing. Madkin, good stuff. Guess who? Manaya Peche. She's like the Berlin Wall. She's blocking everything back. She's got two blocks already. It's 11-9 Nebraska.
0: If Nebraska gets a block, nine times out of ten, Manaya Obeche will be involved in it. And she just does a tremendous job closing to those pin blockers. So they're setting up. She's getting over to them shoulder to shoulder. And she's able to make that block even bigger because there's no hole between that pin blocker and Manaya.
1: Teresa Sigler serves. Let's see if she moves over to the right front. No, she's back row now. She gets past barely. Left side swing. Madkin dug by Olivia. Huskers back row. Teresa Sigler block back point. Florida 11-10 now. Nebraska set one. We're only going to 21. Only playing to 21. Boy, Bergen is mixing up the game plan. I mean, she's setting back. She's setting right. She's got all these nifty plays. Haven't seen any crisscrosses, but everything but. Jump serve by Madkin, big right-hander. Nice pass, Olivia set outside. That's Harper, swings, and that ball is out of bounds. Point Florida, we're tied at 11.
0: You mentioned Bergen mixing up the offense. I agree with you. She's done a great job moving that ball around. However, JB, the few times we've she's decided to set that back row attack, it's either been an error or it's been blocked.
1: High pass by Olivia. Bergen touches the net, one-handing it to a teammate. She can't believe it. Her back, I guess, grazed the net. You can't do that. 12-11 Florida, three in a row. Now let's see Nebraska's turn to ask for a video replay. So now it's Nebraska's time for a challenge. Florida's 0-1. They've got one left. And now Danny Busboom Kelly putting at risk one of her two match-long video replay review requests. Now, allegedly, the back of Bergen Riley grazed the net. That was the floor official's call. I don't know about this one, Lauren. I don't think she touched it. Could be an anticipation call. Oh, the net, the candy cane did wiggle. How do you think the Huskers are doing so far? It's a close one. Florida 12, Nebraska 11.
0: I would say, okay, there's a few things that Nebraska could clean up. You know, we talked about the back row attack, and I guess sets to that outside pin. When Bergen sets the back row, when she sets that left pin, the sets just look like she's trying to force that tempo. They look a little too low, a little too tight, a little too inside, a little too far in front of the 10-foot line, so we can clean that up. Passing, it looks okay, but it could be better. There's been a couple times we've had some nice stuff blocks, but there's been a couple times where we've had block touches and they just haven't been positive. You know, we haven't been able to redirect it to a teammate. So just cleaning up some of those block touches as well.
1: Jump serve. Nice pass. Harper, right side swing. Virginia Adriano cross court. Doug, here comes Florida. By the way, this is a replay. So it's 11 each. Outside, no, set to the right pin. Virginia swings again cross court. Not down. Florida, Taylor Park sets up the back row. Madkin tips, block back, and then an overdig down Nebraska. Bergen to the middle. Mariah Obeche. Manaya mishits it to the bottom of the net. 12-11 Florida.
0: That's the time to run middle, is in transition off of the dig when Florida's defense is scrambling to get back to their base positions. Manaya, I just don't think that set was high enough. Bergen's been missing low tonight, so she just needs to work on getting those sets higher to her attackers.
1: Manaya Madkin serves. Harper, nice pass. Again, the set to the middle. Again, Manaya Obeche. Kaboom! Off the dig and out. It's now 12 apiece in the first. First to 21. Win by two.
0: There's that repeat rule. Bergen goes right back to Manaya. This time gets her higher. Manaya's able to take a full swing, and she gets a kill.
1: Harper's looking for her first kill. Andy Jackson already has three. Virginia Adriano has three. Manaya's got her first. Bad pass, Florida. Left side swing. Cross court. Wow. That was way out of system. And Selena Laban, the transfer from Kansas, from native of Slovenia. Cross court kill. Wow.
0: That was an impressive swing. It was an out-of-system set. She had a lot of time and somehow got underneath it and was able to take a big swing.
1: And it was off of Andy Jackson's arm. And now, on the subsequent serve, Husker's way out of system after a bad pass, and someone for Florida tries to tear down the net. You can't touch the net. Point Nebraska. It's the first match of the year for both teams. Virginia Adriano looking for her first ace. Good pass. Okay pass. To the left, big swing. LeBron cross court. A big block. Harper Murray. 14-13 Nebraska.
0: Robin! Right now, Florida's hitting 087. Huskers are at 120. So both teams struggling offensively, but I think the defense for Nebraska looks pretty strong, and Florida's been putting up a nice effort defensively.
1: Virginia Adriano to serve yet again. Klein drives it to the back middle. Bad pass. They're out of system. Right side, Logan King, the lefty cross court. Out of bounds. Nebraska 15, Florida 13. Huskers trail 12-11, now lead 15-13. A sneaky run right here with Virginia serving for the third straight time. A floater straight ahead. Nice pass to the ball. Pick attack in the middle of the attack. Clark back. Andy Jackson might have had some help from Bergen. Nebraska 16-13 in the first. Timeout, Florida. Those two great seniors collaborate on that one as they get just in front of Manaya Thomas. Nebraska 16, Florida 13. We got a timeout at Jerry World. This is a Florida team without Jordan Bird thus far. She had 4 kills a set last year and has not played thus far. She did hit 206, the transfer from Texas, but I think she's healthy, just not playing yet. That's our first timeout. Hey, sometimes we need to call a timeout. 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It's free, confidential, and trained counselors are ready to listen. This project is funded 100%, $150,000, from the SPF PFS grant through SAM HSA, contracted through DHHS Nebraska. 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Has Nebraska been doing anything differently here, winning 5 of the last 6 rallies?
0: Well, Virginia Adriano's been serving, and she's applying the pressure onto Florida, and they've been stuck in this rotation, and she's been on a nice serving run, and you add in Nebraska's defense on top of that, so we're serving tough, we're playing defense, and Nebraska's been able to pull ahead.
1: A lot of fans in the lower bowl. Looks like nearly every seat is filled, and plenty above the lower bowl. Huge football stadium. No wind, it actually has a roof. Here comes the serve to the back middle from Nebraska's Virginia Adriano. Good pass, right side tip shot by King. Tools the block off of Harper out of bounds. Point Florida, 16-14 Nebraska.
0: Harper was so close, she was right there. Her hands were just turned out, so that tip went off her hands, went out of bounds. She just makes that extra effort to turn that outside hand in. So her left hand turned that in, and you get a stuff block there.
1: Laney in for Virginia. The serve goes to Olivia. Nice pass. The slide. Andy Jackson off the dig. Chase down. Set by Parks on the left front. LeBron off hands and out of here. Point Florida. Selena LeBron from Kansas. And by way of Slovenia, 17. Make it 16-15 Nebraska.
0: LeBron's just going up, taking some big swings, and she's taking some risks. This is a big Nebraska block that she's attacking against.
1: Served by Logan King, out of bounds. That was ill-timed for Florida fans. 17-15, Nebraska. Very few missed serves thus far for either school. Here comes the serve to Florida. Nice pass by the Gators. Back row swing by King, the lefty. Here come the Huskers. Left side tip shot with her left hand. Terea Sigler, Doug, Florida feeds left. LeBron tips it over and down. She tipped it from below the top of the net. Goes over and lands. 17-16 Nebraska. Ryan Tice, second year. Last year he got Florida the second round, but typically, Florida gets to the third round. They've been to now 11 of the last 13 Sweet 16s. Second year for Tice, taking over after 34 years with Mary Wise as the head coach. Line drive serve at Laney Choboy. She sanks it into the crowd. That's an A-17-17. Selena LeBron, we're seeing she does a lot of things. It's given her the start over Jordan Bird. Jump serve, LeBron into the net. Feast or famine, 18-17, Big Red.
0: looking over LeBron's numbers right now. 4 kills, 1 error on 8 swings, hitting 375. She's one of the main attacking priorities that Nebraska needs to focus on, try and slow her down.
1: Nebraska's offense sputtering, just 1-1-1. Hitting 111, team hit 351 last year to lead the country. Line drive, serve, Andy Jackson out of bounds. Are you okay with that aggressiveness?
0: Right now I am, JB. If you ask me that in December, I probably won't be. But it's here's the deal. She's missing long. She's not missing into the net. So at least those Florida passers have to make a decision. But I also think there comes a point in time where you have to say, hey, we're adding up all these missed serves. There comes a point where you have to just start getting your serve in.
1: Back row tip shot, Harper no. Now Florida back right. Logan King at Long Beach State over dig. From Laney, shot back and kill. Alec Roth, Florida, back up on top, 19-18 in the first. First to 21.
0: Nebraska's playing hesitant right now. They're back on their heels. They're not on their toes. They look like they're not taking risks. They're playing a little timid, maybe with some nerves. And Florida, they're having fun. They're going after it. They're playing with no fear, and you can just really see the difference between these two teams, and that's why Florida right now is getting all these points and has the lead.
1: 19-18 Gators. 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Huskers gathered around Eddie Busboom Kelly and ninth-year associate head coach Jalen Reyes. Adversity here in this exhibition. Down by one late in the first set to Florida. Passing difficult in a football stadium. Both teams dealing with this depth perception issue. One reason both teams hitting pretty low numbers. Nebraska, though, 107. We were not expecting that, Lauren.
0: We're not. And part of it is Bergen's settings. She's, they're trying to push this faster offensive tempo. And sometimes when you do that, setters will miss low, or they tend to miss low. And so I think we're seeing some of that from Bergen right now, and it's affecting our attacks.
1: Emerson Hoyle serves straight ahead, right at Olivia. She ducks out of the way. It lands. Woo! A credit yard card long. It's 19-19. Virginia to the front row. Manaya in the middle, over to the left, Terea Sigler. Bergen Riley's going to serve. Olivia's your libero. Harper Murray, back row attack option. 19-19 set one. First to 21 by two. Bergen line drives it. Right at the back left. Good pass. Quick attack in the middle. Will not drop for Roth. Now the big end. Manaya Bates, kaboom! 20-19. The sophomore drops it for a one-point lead. One to go. They claim the first.
0: Bergen got Manaya one-on-one in the middle, so Manaya just had one blocker up, and she takes that ball wrist away to that left back area.
1: Set point chance number one, Nebraska, 20-19. The winner gets either SMU or Penn State. That's going to be interesting. Number 10 versus number 11. I think Penn State is underrated. They are loaded. The volleyball court. Right in the middle of the turf. 50-yard line now for the set. Bergen serves. Trickles the try. It nearly drops. Back row free ball across. Here come the Huskers. Great chance on the free ball for the first set. Back set. Virginia for the set. One arm. Dick travels backwards. Chased down by the libero, Lily Hayes. And a free ball across. Another great chance for Nebraska. Virginia. Bergen. Quick attack. Manaya Bergen. Kaboom. Manaya gets the final two kills, and the Huskers claim the first set, taking the final three rallies. It's 21-19, set one, Big Red. That was your Hy-Vee set point. Hy-Vee, proud sponsor of Nebraska Volleyball. Hy-Vee, there's a helpful smile in every aisle. One love, Big Red. This is Big Red Volleyball.
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8: Manial Beche, the final 2 points. The Huskers claim the final 3 points. 21-19 in the first. We're about to play the second. You're looking at the numbers, Lauren. What do you see?
9: Well, Manial has the hot hand for the Huskers right now. 3 kills, 1 air. On 4 attempts, hitting 500. The next closest to her is Andy Jackson. 3 kills, 1 air on 5 attempts, hitting 400. So it's our middles are going off, and I feel like Nebraska, we did the best offensively when Bergen ran the middles, no matter where it was. If they were in front of the setter, behind the setter, if Bergen was setting the middles, we were getting kills in transition, in serve receive. I just think we need to STM, set the middle, set more middle. You can never set too much middle.
8: I agree with that statement. STM, motto to live by. Boy, the Huskers pulled a rabbit out of a hat there in that first set. Manaya Obeche, not just a blocker. Set number two. This thing is moving, and I think Penn State and SMU are going to sprint onto the court once this is over. They want to get this in. 3 matches in one night in a hurry. Quick attack in the middle. Rush. Beautiful kick by Hartman. Crosses the net. Shot back by Rowe. Yes, who blocked her? Manaya Obeche. It's 1-0 Nebraska.
9: Manaya's so patient at the net. She could have transitioned. She could have released, but she stays up there. She was the only one up at the net. Everyone was backing up to transition, and she's just so aware of what's going on at the net.
8: After a great Harper dig, right side swing, King, and that's off the block. She tools Terea Sigler, and it's two. Make it 1-1 here. Set two. Huskers won the first by a deuce. Logan
9: so Huskers King. After that first set, hitting 182, Florida 147.
8: Logan King, 5 kills, 1 error. Good pass, Olivia. Quick attack, Nebraska. Manaya Obeche, not this time. Overdig. Huskers, Bergen, 2. Right pin, Terea Sigler, down line. Off the dig and out. Now Nebraska's starting to tool the dig. It's 3. Make it 2-1, Nebraska.
9: We're getting kills on that right pin when our right sides, whether it's Terea over there or Virginia, when we're swinging down the line. Florida's giving about a foot of line on their block. We're taking advantage of it, swinging down the line, getting a kill.
8: Served by Terea Sigler. Bad pass pulls the setter off. Taylor Park sets behind. That's Logan King. Big lefty dug by Terea. Huskers feed left. Roll shot. Harper, no. Now the Gators in those blue tops back set. Again, King timing off. She can only tip it. The Huskers let it fall. What happened there, Lauren?
9: So that's Virginia Adriano. She's the off blocker. She needs to come off. She was on her way, just doing it slowly. She needs to be there quick. Get on that 10-foot line. Be ready for that tip. And that's totally her ball. She needs to be all over that.
8: 6-5. It's tough to get down there. And she was just a little late on arrival. Train had left. Here comes the serve. Uh-oh, overpass Trey Assiduler. Shot back, kill Florida. Brooklyn Briscoe, the former UCLA Bruin, 3-2 Florida. Huskers win the first.
9: I will say, up until that overpass there, Trey Assiduler has been passing almost every ball right on the money, right on Bergen's head.
8: Brooklyn Briscoe, sadly, no relation to the great Marlon Briscoe. Marlon, the magician, one of the great athletes in Nebraska history. Outside set shot by Harper Murray, and that lands on the end line. And off the block, so it's a moot point either way. Point Harper and the Big Red, 3-3.
9: Harper hitting negative through that first set, so we need to find a way to get her going in the second set. Again, I think Bergen was just putting her too low in that first set.
8: She hit zero in the red wide. Here comes the slide to Brooklyn Briscoe, dug by Olivia. Huskers right side, shot Virginia Adriano, down. Nebraska 4, Florida 3, set 2. Huskers won the first by 2.
9: Virginia continues to mix up her shots, and that's what's making her tough to defend. She was going down the line the first set there. She takes it cross court, so this Florida block is just flying all over the place when they're up against her.
8: No subs yet for Nebraska. Florida shopping the bench. That's Brooklyn Briscoe, did not play set one. She fires off the slide. Doug, and then Harper gets blocked again. Harper with two more errors than kills, and it's point Florida 4-4 in the second.
9: This time it was an out-of-system set, so it's a bump set to Harper Murray. She's going up against a double block, and she's taking a big swing. I almost think that's an opportunity to take a little off of her swing and maybe roll shot or tip over the block instead.
8: Another big jump serve attempt by Selena Laban. Another service error, 5-4 Nebraska. Still no Jordan Bird. She got about a third of her swings last year. She's healthy. But not playing. Serve to the back middle. Pass by Lily Hayes, the great libero. Here comes the slide. Brooklyn Briscoe bangs it off the Husker block and out. It seems like opponents last year and then tonight have more tool shots, successful tool shots, than the Huskers do.
9: I might agree with that, JB.
8: Just seems like an easy way to get a point. Just fired off people's arms. Maddie Kubik will tell you that. Boy, what a pro career Maddie's having. Unreal. Here comes a serve to the back middle. Olivia, nice pass. Quick attack. And Andy Jackson off the dig and out. You haven't heard. Maddie Kubik's in the conversation for making the national team. 6-5, Nebraska. Andy Jackson's fourth kill. Make it fifth with only one error. Huskers won the first by 2. Here's Harper back row. Harper, actually, they have her officially down for 1 kill, 4 errors, so she has 3 fewer kills than errors. Serves, good pass outside, swing by Madkin, off the block and out. Another tool shot for Florida, tied at 6. Hold everything, that is
9: Florida's
8: Jordan Bird.
9: Florida's able to run.
8: Thought it was Madkin, that was Jordan Bird checking in, so she is playing tonight. Former Texas Longhorn, go ahead, Lauren.
9: I was just going to say, you know, Nebraska's serving, it's almost like we're serving cupcakes. Easy serve, Florida's able to handle it, they're in system, and then they're able to run their fast-paced offense. And so they're beating our block with how quick they're running that offense. There's holes in our block, our block's flying all over the place, we're not getting to where we're supposed to be, and so Florida's producing offensively.
8: Service ace, Taylor Parks, 2, make it now 3 aces for Florida, and just 1 for Nebraska. 7-6 Florida, set 2 if Nebraska won the first by 2. Florida is an underrated number 17 team. Laney, not a great pass. Bump set left, Trey Assiduler cross court. Dug by Lily Hayes. She's wearing orange. Her teammates in blue. Great libero. Back row swing. Dug by Harper. Here come the Huskers. Bump set over Trey off of one leg. Flipped it over. Here come the Gators. Back set. Timing off, but still Logan King finishes. No blocker there. 8-6 Florida.
9: There's been a few tips that have gone down on Nebraska's side of the net, right over the block or to the donut, and we have to be better about defending those tips, have that off blocker come off, be ready to pick up that tip right over the block.
8: Taylor Parks, Clearwater, Florida. Such great talent there on the west coast of Florida. Left side tip shot, Trey Assiduler, block back cover, Trey roll shot, and block touched it. Point Nebraska, it was way long. Slight deflection by the Gator block, so the Huskers get a tool shot kill. 8-7 Florida. That was a big one here in the second. Hey. lower deck full, second deck about half full here at the NFL AT&T Stadium. Nice line drive served by Andy Jackson. They still pass her very well. Quick attack, Alec Roth, Dublin, Ohio. Started last year, 9-7 Florida. Big, long, lanky right-hander, 6'3". In her third year for Florida. They don't call them freshmen, sophomores anymore. First, second, third, fourth, and fifth year players. Line drive served to Treya Sigler. Uh-oh, pulls her setter way over to the left side. Taylor gets it back. And Teresa off the block and out. And Sigler pulls the Huskers within one. It's 9-8 for them. Huskers won the first 21-19 SMU and Penn State after this. Might we see Penn State, Nebraska tonight? That would be fun. Bad pass on the Bergen Riley serve. Flipped over. Here come the Huskers. Back row. Harper! Dog. Now Florida feeds left, spinning ball. It doesn't matter anymore. Shot over. Here come the Huskers. Bergen again to Harper. Back row. To her left and out of bounds, no block touch. We could get a video replay request for the moment. 10-8 Florida as Harper continues to struggle.
9: I like that Bergen's, you know, continuing to rely on Harper and trying to go to her and trying to get her going. But, you know, Harper, she's continuing to struggle. Her hitting percentage is still going down. One kill, five errors on 11 attempts, hitting negative 364. So I think you get to a point if you're Bergen Riley and just say, okay, I've been trying Harper, nothing's happening. I got to start moving that ball around and sending it out to someone else.
8: So challenge number two for Nebraska. The first one was a replay. They still have two left. Harper, the question is, did the middle touch that? Excuse me, the right side attacker, Logan King, did she touch it? And I don't think so. We're about to find out. Check out Runza's Cobb Salad. Popcorn, chicken, crispy bacon, hard-boiled egg, tomato, and cheddar cheese atop a bed of greens. Served with homemade ranch, delicious. Runza makes it all better. By the way, if the Huskers win, Nebraska's going to have about an hour break while SMU and Penn State play, and we're going to have some special guests. A couple former Hall of Fame coaches, a four-time Olympic medalist. It's all straight ahead between sets, so keep it right here on the HRN. Of course, Emeritus is a longtime sponsor of the Huskers. Emeritus is proud to support all 14 women's athletic programs. Husker Women's Athletics, powered by Emeritus. Don't tell the officials this is an exhibition. They're giving this one a long look. Every angle being checked. I think in the future, do you think they'll just have, you know, cameras on the players? What are those cameras you wear when you're skiing on your helmet and everything? Does everyone can... A GoPro. I just play with GoPros. That way you make sure.
9: It's actually a great idea.
8: Or drones flying around. Drones that can avoid the ball. 10-8.
9: Or just go back to the old school days where you don't have the challenges.
8: Oh, boy. Don't go there. 10-8 for the moment. And so that replay review, unsuccessful. Both teams with one left. Set in the middle. Mania can only tip it. Doug. Now Florida digs over the net and out of bounds. Point Nebraska, 10-9. Florida set two. Huskers won the first. Brooklyn Briscoe left UCLA to play middle for Florida after Alfie Reft left UCLA as the head coach to take over the Love Northern California team that just announced it's going to play in San Jose starting in the spring. 10-9 Florida. Here comes the serve by Treya Sigler. Doug, right side. Logan King, the lefty cross court. In. 11-9 Florida.
9: Harper was flying out past King when she was attacking, so it wasn't a good setup. Her middle's not able to get to her, and so there's a big seam in our block. King takes advantage and attacks our seam for a kill.
8: Former Huskers stats director and third-year Long Beach head coach Natalie Reagan, very unhappy. Logan King left Long Beach for Florida. She's had a heck of a match. She's gotten a ton of swings. Big, tall lefty out of Ontario. That's Sarah Pavin country. 8 kills, 1 error, hitting 500. Timeout, Nebraska. 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Nebraska won the final three rallies of set one, prevailed in the first 21-19 over the Florida Gators. Trail, though, 11-9, set number two. Good timeout, you think, Lauren?
9: I think so. Talk it over, take a breather, slow everything down, and try and regroup, maybe come up with a game plan, what we can run in this rotation, what offensive options Bergen has.
8: And look around and just gaze at all these fans. I'm thinking more volleyball in football stadiums. Right side swing, Virginia Doug. Bump set for Florida, back right. Logan King, the lefty, off the block. It caroms out of bounds. Last touch by Manio Beche. 3-point Florida lead, 12-9 in the second. Huskers won the first by two. It's Logan King. What a debut. 9 kills, 2 errors, hitting 438. Her team's hitting 245. Nebraska's still under 200, 188. Logan King serves at a New Market, Ontario. Nice pass to Olivia. Pretty good. They still run middle. Manio Beche, Doug, set to the left. Selena Laban, block back cover. Now back right for Florida. Logan King, long out of bounds. No block touch and no dig touch. A lot of Huskers went for it. Nobody got it. They all fanned on it. Point, Big Red, 12-10 Florida.
9: Sometimes you just get lucky like that. You know, you're trying to play a ball, and you're just a little too slow in making your move, and then happens to go your way and land out of bounds.
8: You're thinking, I want it, darn it. Oh, it's out. Whoo! Good idea by me to fan on that whole deal. Now we got another challenge. I think it's video replay night in Dallas. A lot of challenges. The question becomes, did the block touch it? You cannot challenge a dig touch. You can challenge a block touch. Harper and Manaya had hands nearby. I don't think they touched the ball, though. Boy, this Logan Park, Big West first teamer at Long Beach, has been a find. Selena Laban, transfer from Kansas. She's had a solid night on the left. And then Jordan Bird coming back for Florida. She's on the left. She averaged 4 kills a set a year ago, but hit only 206. Then you also got Anaya Matkin, who played in the first set, who's a 6'2", fourth-year player. So they've got some real depth, especially with Brooklyn Briscoe coming over from UCLA at middle. Taylor Parks looks like a pretty good center for Florida, Lauren.
9: She is. She's moving the ball around. She runs the back row. She runs the front row. She's setting middles. She's setting the pins. I mean, it's you're seeing Nebraska struggling at times just to get in front of some of those sets, some of those attacks, because she moves that ball around so well. And Florida is also a team that really pushes that offensive tempo. So not only does she have really nice set location, but she's also able to put some tempo on those sets.
8: Unsuccessful challenge by Florida. Number two, they are out of them. Best of three sets. Huskers win this set. It's over. Florida wins the set. We're going to the third. First of 15. Bad pass, Laban. Selena Laban gets it back on a give and go. Fires it off the block into the antenna. Off of the reaching hands belonging to Andy Jackson. Point Florida, 13-10. Make it 13.
9: Laban's a smaller attacker, so we have to be really disciplined when we're going up to block, sealing over the net, turning those hands in. She's taking advantage of our block that is just straight up and down, not very disciplined right now.
8: Jump serve, Laban. Another service error. I think at this point, if you're a Florida coach, you look over, you go, Selena, GII, please. Get it in. Big jump serve. And they say jump serves are easier to pass than float serves, especially with the lower net for the women. The men float serves don't work so well because it's got to go up and then down, higher net. The slide. Briscoe gets blocked. Trans Sigler, Andy Jackson. Point Big Red. Here they come again. 13-12, Florida. Set two.
9: That time it was actually Harper Murray, Andy Jackson, and they did a nice job following the attacker, not getting caught up watching the ball, and Andy closed to Harper. Harper set up in a really nice spot and took away that cross-court attack on that slide attack from Florida.
8: How about this rotation? All four seniors are in, and Laney's going to serve Bergen, Andy, and Harper up front. Left side swing. Jordan Bird out of bounds. No touch. That was her issue last year. A lot of out-of-bounds kill attempts. 13-13. Jordan Bird, 2 years at Texas, never played. Never played in 2 years. Redshirted 1 year, and the second year, never got into a match. And that was the same year that former Husker Whitney Longstein was on the bench. She only got into two matches. So those two did a lot of watching in the Longhorns in 2024, the year they only went to the third round of the NCAA tournament. It was Maddie Skinner's senior year, and they got beat by Creighton. Overdig by the Huskers, shot by Brooklyn Briscoe, block back cover, now back right roll shot. Here comes Nebraska trying to take the lead. Left side, Harper, no. Logan King the dig, bump set by the libero over the net. And there's Bergen Riley saying thank you so much. She two hands it home. You can't bump set it over. It's 14-13 Nebraska.
9: You could tell Bergen, she's talking to her teammates. She's trying to get them going. She was fired up after that overpass, and you don't normally get a lot of emotion from Bergen, but right now you are.
8: Laney serves, pass, center, dump, Taylor Parks, nice up by Bergen. Here come the Huskers, bump over left, Harper needs it, big swing, out, no touch. No, they say the block touched it. Bergen sets Harper, and Harper gets the kill and we're tied. Excuse me, it's now 15-13 Nebraska. That's 4-5 in a row for the Big Red. Timeout, Florida. Carbon copy of the first set, Lauren. Midway through, Nebraska on a nice run. This is 5 in a row, and Harper Murray tooling those hands of the setter, Taylor Parks, and also the middle, Brooklyn Briscoe, for Florida.
9: It was a beautiful out-of-system set from Olivia Mauck. Her back was to Harper Murray, so she's bump-setting, it's backwards, but she puts that ball 3 feet off the net, 3 feet in. Harper's able to go up, take that swing, tool the block for a kill, and it's so important to be able to have a libero who can step in and set up that second contact when the setter plays the first and really set up the attackers for success.
8: Big Red leading 15-13 on Saturday. It's UNLV, 7 o'clock on Sunday, 2:30. The big one, number one, number two, Nebraska and Texas for the first time since the 2023 national title match. The Big Red and Texas on Sunday at 2:30. This one an exhibition, but it feels like the real deal, Lauren. Everybody giving it their all.
9: All in. It's been competitive. I mean, there's been a few errors here and there from both sides, but there's been some players taking some big risky swings, and they're definitely treating this like it counts.
8: Laney Choboy gallops to the end line, floats it across. Pass made by King. Left side swing, Jordan Bird out of bounds. Touch the block, though. Point Florida, 15-14 Nebraska.
9: What I'm noticing with Bird is she takes a lot of big rips, but she's trying to attack high hands. So she's not bringing that attack down in the block. She goes high hands every time, and that's why sometimes you see her, you know, her attacks sailing long, sailing wide. It's just because she's keeping that arm swing up high, trying to attack around the block.
8: Olivia, perfect pass. Jack back the slide. Big shot, Andy Jackson off the block and out of here. Point Nebraska, 16-14. She and Bergen, a solid connection all night.
9: I think one of the main reasons you're seeing Olivia Mauck in that starting libero jersey is because of passing, and it's paying off right there. Perfect pass. Bergen's able to run the middle, and Nebraska is able to score a point.
8: Olivia Mauck, the Bennington Badger boy, she's a calming influence back there. She and Bergen just real steady and composed no matter how major the moment. and passing in a football stadium is asking a lot. She's been nails most of the night. Service by Harper up 16-14, 5 to go to win the match. Good pass. Took the time. Another block back. Andy Jackson. Big block for Nebraska. The Huskers by 3. It's 17-14 in the second set.
9: Looks like Campbell Flynn is in setting right now, so she's playing right back, and she's running the offense for the Huskers.
8: And Jaden Robinson played front right. She's a great blocker. Andy Jackson blocked back again. Florida fed to the back right. Roll shot, and there's Jaden Robinson, the true freshman out of Houston with the up. Left side swing, Treya Sigler out of bounds. No touch, point Florida, 17-15 Nebraska.
9: So this is a nice little double sub option that Nebraska is able to utilize with Campbell Flynn and Jaden Robinson.
8: Jaden Robinson, dad, a longtime professional basketball player. Abroad, she's a big block with a big right arm. Impressive in the red-white. And she's the first true freshman to see action. Pass made by Harper, not so good. Bump set left, roll shot, Treya Sigler. Florida with a great chance here, down two. Fed left, Jordan Bird stuffed. Jaden Robinson. But it's off the block and it lands just wide. Just landed wide. Point Florida, 17-16.
9: Florida's hitting 233 in this set for the match, 197. So they're heating up offensively. Huskers, 250 for this set, 200 for the match.
8: Nebraska's lead dwindles to one after it had been three. Again, Taylor Park serving there in that first rotation. She's the setter. Taylor Sigler, nice pass, gets it back. It's a little low. She flips it across. Now Florida after the good dig. Left side roll shot, Bird. Off the block, dig, and free ball across. Great chance for Florida. Down one to tie it. Set left, Bird, cross court. Out of bounds. No touch. They basically had a free ball, and Jordan Bird blasted into the first row, and the Huskers' lead is 2, 18-16. Well, you know, Ryan Tice right now is thinking, we gotta have that one on a free ball. Jordan Bird, big arm, former two-time Florida State Gatorade High School Player of the Year. Watched for 2 years at Texas. Was the featured attacker last year. Alexis Stuckey was the setter. She's back this year. Did not play in the first set. And tonight, Jordan Bird. Get you her numbers in just a second. We have a discussion here. Nebraska's up 18-16. Both coaches talking to the chair official. I don't think either one's taking him out for dinner following this one. Meanwhile, Andy Jackson serves into the net. Ill-timed, 18-17 Nebraska.
9: You asked for Bird's numbers. 3 kills, 2 errors on 7 swings, hitting 143.
8: Cameron Chaney checks in. 6-1, outside hitter, Park Forest, Illinois. Cameron Chaney, she's another big jump server. Great pass by Laney. The slide by Iopeche, blocked back, covered by Olivia. Nebraska's got it outside. Treya Sigler straight ahead. Off the block. That's a smart Maddie Kubik-like shot. Tooling the block for Treya Sigler. She's a grizzled veteran, it seems, already. Just a second-year player in 1917 Nebraska.
9: And she took some heat off of that attack because she saw that big block in front of her. You're right, she used it to her advantage. It's that, it's almost a no-look shot. She's going cross-body, so taking that ball across her body, off the top of the block's opposing block's hands and out of bounds. And she makes that look really easy, and it's not easy to do.
8: Two to go, 19-17 Nebraska, first to 21, win by two. Right side to Logan King, dug by Bergen. She does that so well, all on Nicklin Hames. Left side attack by Treya Sigler, no. Here come the blue-clad Gators, quick attack in the middle. Alec Roth, now Nebraska after the Olivia dig, tips to the middle, tipped over Anaya Beche. And they say somebody's in the net. I believe Bergen, point Florida, 19-18 Nebraska.
9: It's a nice dig by Olivia Mauck, but just went too tight to the net. Bergen was trying to save it, and I think you're right. When she went up, her hand got caught in the net.
8: Lily Hayes, the libero, serves to Treya. Not a good pass. Bump set over to Virginia Adriano. She fires after a quiet set two to this point. Virginia Adriano gives Nebraska set and match point number one, 20-18. Two chances to close this out. The Husker fans standing. Treya Sigler to serve. That means Harper's up front. Line drives it straight ahead. A shake pass
5: Game over. Trius Sigler aces Florida on match point 21-19 and then 21-18. The Huskers hold on in a highly competitive first match with a lot of spikes under a lot of lights. That was your Hy-Vee match point brought to you by Hy-Vee, proud sponsor of Nebraska volleyball. Hy-Vee, there's a helpful smile in every aisle. We're going to have the head coach shortly. Stay right there, plus a sports update. Huskers are going to get to the championship match later tonight and earn yet another $50,000 to $150,000. That'll help. Stay right there. 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
14: 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Tickets are $5 with drawings every day. A top prize of $1 million of a year for life. Top prize odds, 1 in 22 million. Well, you just heard Nebraska take down number 17 Florida in the best of three, 21-19 in set one and 21-18 in set two. They will go on to play the winner of number 10 Penn State and number 11 SMU in the Spikes Under the Lights event. In other Nebraska sports right now, women's soccer is currently in an I-80 battle taking on the Omaha Mavericks. Huskers on top right now, just kicking off the second half, 2-0. The goals, one by junior Reese Snowden and the other by sophomore Carson Bohanek. In the Big Ten volleyball, again tonight, Penn State will be playing number 11 SMU. Tomorrow, Rutgers against Purdue and Fort Wayne. Rutgers opening up their 50th season in program history. That game is at 10 a.m. Iowa will play Army at 5 p.m. Ohio State will play Bowling Green at 5 p.m. as well. Michigan, coming off their first NCAA tournament appearance in 4 years, will take on Long Island University at 5 p.m. Michigan State will play Miami, Florida, at 5 p.m. Maryland plays Howard at 5 p.m. Northwestern will take on George Mason. Northwestern coming off their largest single-season turnaround in program history last season. That game at 5 p.m. Rutgers play again tomorrow night as well at 6 p.m. against Bellarmine. Number 9 Purdue plays number 13 Creighton. A note, Nebraska will play Creighton later this season on September 16th. Purdue and Creighton at 6 p.m. Number 25 Oregon against Western Kentucky. Oregon back in the preseason ABCA poll after missing it in 2025. They first serve against Western Kentucky at 6 p.m. Number 16 Indiana plays number 7 Louisville. Illinois versus Cincinnati at 7. Number 6 Wisconsin will take on number 5 Stanford at 8 p.m. Number 14 Minnesota against number 12 Arizona State. Minnesota last season reached the Sweet 16. That game is at 8 p.m. UCLA will verse Long Beach State in their first game under head coach Matt Wuerl, at 9 p.m. And Washington will take on UC Irvine. College football this weekend kicks off, and it all starts in Ireland. Bill Belichick and UNC will take on TCU across the pond at 11 a.m. Saturday. USC will be the first Big Ten team in action this season as they take on San Jose State at 2 p.m. NC State and Virginia will have a rare Week 0 conference battle in the ACC. Jacksonville State and North Dakota State will play at 4:30. Sacramento State and

0: the middle of the seventh, the Astros lead the Yankees 4-1. And in the top of the seventh, the Royals all over the Blue Jays 10-2. Later tonight, the Diamondbacks will take on the San Francisco Giants. That game scheduled for 8:45 Central Time. 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You can see all those matchups on the NCAA website. 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
9: Huskers prevail in the inaugural Spikes Under the Lights, 21-19, 21-18, sneaking above 200 as the attack percentage late in this match. Huskers out hit Florida 220 to 169. Two aces and two errors for Nebraska. Two aces and five errors for Florida. Huskers outblock Florida 7-3. Nebraska's side out percentage 63%. Florida's 56%. And leading the way for the Big Red, Terea Sigler had six kills, five each for Virginia Adriano and Andy Jackson. Manaya Obeche had three big ones. Two, the final two at the end of set one when the Huskers won the final three rallies. Brugger Riley had two. Harper Murray had two with five errors, hitting negative in this one. Stay with us. Well, the head coach, the current head coach, we've got her two predecessors as well. Time now for our dig of the match. Contact 811 2 days before you dig to protect your underground utilities and yourself. It's free. It's easy. It is a long. Here's your Nebraska 811 dig of the match. Laney serves, pass, center dump. Taylor Parks, nice up by Bergen. Here come the Huskers, bump their left. Harper needs it. Big swing. Out. No touch. No, they say the block touched it. Bergen sets Harper in. Harper gets the killer tied. Excuse me, it's now 15-13 Nebraska. That's 4-5 in a row for the Big Red. Timeout, Florida. Huskers out dig Florida 26-23. Here's a Nebraska farm fact for you. Nebraska soybeans are breaking the mold as an innovative alternative to petroleum and everyday products. Here's your Nebraska soybean aces recap. The Huskers and Florida, each with two aces. Nebraska just two service errors.

0: and Florida had 5. The head coach, Jandy Busboom Kelly's post-match comments are brought to you by NDOT, Nebraska Department of Transportation. Fans, protect your future this game day by buckling up, putting the phone down, and finding a sober ride if you've been drinking. This traffic report is brought to you by the Nebraska Department of Transportation's Highway Safety Office. I'm John Baylor, Lauren Cook West. Here's the head coach, the only winner a Spikes Under the Lights match has ever had as a head coach, Danny Busboom Kelly. Congratulations.
1: Thank you.
0: Your thoughts after this one?
1: I thought it was pretty ugly to start, but that is not crazy. Thought we settled in, got a little bit smoother, and our offense looked a lot better in game 2.
0: How important was Manaya Obeche in this match, offensively and defensively?
1: Yeah, she really took over at the net. Her blocks stand out, but her touches were amazing.
0: Harper Murray hit negative. Is that Florida? Is that first match of the year? Is that a big old football stadium?
1: I think a little bit of everything. And again, Bergen sets at the beginning. We're a little like all over the place with our tempo. And the lights, to be honest, not making any excuses, but they were a lot lower than what we practiced. So it was a little blinding for some of those sets. And I thought Florida's setter, too, got a little distracted by the lights. But, again, once they settled in, it was much better.
0: So hold everything. So you're practicing earlier today. The lights are way up there. But then later they decided, let's lower them, get a little more mood lighting in here.
1: Yeah. Don't know why. I guess for the ambiance.
0: And so it was a little tricky for Bergen to pick up the ball. And then how about for the attackers?
1: Yeah, again, those out-of-system balls that were high, I think, were tough. And I think you saw some uncharacteristic errors from both teams, and that had a little bit to do with it.
0: Can Olivia Mauch just pass in any environment? Doesn't matter what it is.
1: Yeah, she passed great. I thought she did a really good job.
0: Lauren?
1: I can't hear myself.
2: Danny, everyone's talking about your outfit of the day.
1: Yeah, Liv is awesome.
2: And the video you posted and your jacket. So are we going to see more of this throughout the season?
0: Danny, can you hear us?
1: Yes, I can now. I can hear myself really well.
0: That's good. That's important. You always want to be able to hear yourself, but pretend the rest of us can hear you as well. And Lauren wants to know about your outfit. We're going to see more of these varsity letter jackets in the future.
1: Well, this is actually made for me from a boutique in Omaha, and so I had to debut it. I actually got it last year, didn't get to wear it, so debuted it for the big TNT.
0: Now, you had 34 matches last year. What do you mean you didn't get to wear it?
1: Well, I didn't get it until the end of the season.
0: Okay, very nice. All right. I thought, how many game outfits do you have?
1: Well, you know, Baylor, I got to be really prepared.
0: Exactly.
1: So I'm open. I could use a few more to any listeners out there that are designers.
0: What are you looking for?
1: Outfits. Blazers, little personalized fun ones, you know, not just your usual red, black, white.
0: Okay, no prom dresses?
1: No prom dresses.
0: So your thoughts after this one. Give yourself a letter grade, and then tell us what's happening between now and the next match.
1: Oh, I would give us, I don't know, probably a B-. And then right now the Penn State SMU game's going, and then there's a little concert, and then we'll start 6 minutes after that. So there's really no warm-up time. It's very, obviously, unique format, but I don't know. I think, it's fun. We came into this with an open mind and knowing it was going to be an event, and we're enjoying ourselves.
0: Now, do we know yet who the artist will be that will perform after the championship match?
1: Julia Cole, country singer. I'm unsure of any of her songs, but I'm sure it'll be great.
0: Are you going to let the team get out there and dance away?
1: Yeah, probably.
0: Nice. But that's after you play. It's not before you play the next match.
1: No, it's before the next match.
0: It's before?
1: Yeah.
0: So the concert's happening before you play?
1: Yes.
0: Okay, so you're probably not going to be out there dancing.
1: Well, probably a little bit. You know, I think she gets off the court and then we warm up.
0: Do you want to play Penn State to get a little preview of the regular season?
1: Either one I think will be great.
0: Okay.
1: I'd be fine with either.
0: Congratulations, Coach. We'll talk to you after the second match. Well, there's a lot going on, Lauren. You got Julia Cole, I think it was, who's playing. That's after the next match. Then there's going to be a third match. Thank goodness Nebraska's match didn't go 3. I mean, it could be Friday morning volleyball at this rate.
2: It still may be Friday morning volleyball at this rate.
0: I always like greeting people after a break by saying, good morning. Welcome back to set five. Got a ways to go. Usually, though, they have to play on the West Coast for me to say that. All righty. Lauren, your thoughts before we bring on a special guest.
2: I thought it was an okay start to the season, and it was nice to see a starting lineup for the Huskers. And, you know, I think it's going to take a little bit more time for everyone to get used to each other. You know, Danny may tweak a few things with the lineup, and it was just nice to see what everyone can contribute and how each rotation looks. And there were a few things that were a little sloppy, you know, passing at times, setting, blocking, just areas that were undisciplined, and that's okay. It's very early. As you always say, you don't want to peak in August, and I think this team is, you know, they're driven. They want to work hard. They want to fix things, and so I think even though they have a very short break before their next match, I think they're still in the locker room talking about, okay, what can we fix? What can we do better? They may even be watching a little bit of tape, and I think we'll see some changes in the next match.
0: All right, we got some special guests coming up. Four-time Olympian, two Hall of Fame coaches. Stay right there. Huskers win the first one against Florida. We'll get either SMU or Penn State in about 1 hour. 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
0: Extended between match coverage while SMU and Penn State are playing volleyball. We're going to entertain you with some Husker voices here who you know very well. And we hope to have some former Hall of Fame coaches with us. But let's start with a four-time Olympian. That's always a good way to go. 2006 national champion with the Big Red. She was the leader of that 2008 Husker team. One of my absolute favorites that took Penn State all the way to the limit in the national semifinals in downtown Omaha. She won a bronze, two silvers, and that Tokyo gold. Jordan Larson, good evening. How are you?
11: JB, what's up?
0: Fired up to hear your voice. Have you just been watching this match? Nebraska just took on Florida. What do you think?
11: I'm fired up, man. That was great. Obviously, I think there was a little nerves to start, but I think we kind of got into our groove there. So it was really cool to watch and just to see this platform. And it's just amazing to see what's given to women's sports. It's cool.
0: Big football stadium. How big an arena have you ever played in Russia or Turkey or whatever? And how does it affect the play? And do you think that really had an impact there, especially early?
11: Yeah, never this big, that's for sure. But what a cool opportunity for them. And it definitely does affect it. You know, your heart rate's going. Also how the ball flight is, what's the ball is doing. And so it's just, there is an adjustment period. So I'm glad they got to get in there and practice there this morning and then kind of work out the jitters. But even just to get going, first game of the year, it was cool to see them get after it.
0: I saw you at one practice earlier this fall. How often have you been working with the team, and what have you been focusing on with them?
11: Yeah, my role is kind of mindset, the psychology behind the game. So I'm working with our sports psych and just kind of being there, not every day, but kind of periodically through the week, and just trying to teach them. Obviously, one of the greatest things about being in sport is, you know, the emotion behind it, but also it can be the biggest hindrance of what kind of gets in the way sometimes. And so learning how to manage your emotions in high performance situations such as this, right, and being able to regulate yourself and being able to still execute a skill at a very high level is really important. So it's an area that I'm very passionate about, so I'm just excited to be kind of a small part of that. And also just coming back to the program, obviously been with this team a couple years, so understanding and coming back in has been really special.
0: You're an assistant coach, of course, for two seasons, just prior to this last year, and whatever you're doing, it's working, because those were two very close matches. Nebraska won the last three rallies of the first set. I know it's a complicated subject and it's probably an inexact science. Maybe every person's a little different, but what's one or two keys so that when the match or the set's on the line, Bergen sets Manaya perfectly and she terminates? What are the keys mentally so that you can play your best when it matters most?
11: Yeah, I think, you know, understanding how your breath works, right? Like you said, everybody is different, and so everyone requires a different level of regulation. And so I think it's one, first of all, creating an awareness around how activated you are, like within the match. So, you know, using a scale from 1 to 10, you kind of want to be at a 5 relative. Sometimes you can be overactive, some girls are underactive. So what does that actually look like, and what do you have to get yourself to get to be at your best? And again, I think that's a science that comes down to practice and repetition that they have to be aware of and continue to practice as well. So how do we manage that? But then also too, it's the culture piece too, how they all feed off each other. You know, certain emotions can dictate another person's emotions, and you know, we have there's a lot more complications that happen behind the scenes as far as just when it comes to how you regulate yourself, and then how that translates to the team aspect. It's all intertwined, and that people look at the skill and the product, it's so important, but behind it is the emotion and how you kind of approach the situation.
0: You know a lot about culture. You've been able to eavesdrop on this team periodically here in the fall. Honestly, how well does this team get along and trust each other? How strong do you think the culture is right now this early in the year?
11: Yeah, well, first of all, I just think Danny does such a great job of just creating a safe space for people to be themselves, right? Because ultimately you want to bring your authentic self to the game and every day to practice, right? And it's about how do you just continue to show up and be consistently that, so then everybody can absorb what that is on a daily. And so I think for Danny to be able to provide that for them, and then it's like when conflict does arise, we have solutions in place and we have situational awareness on how to be able to kind of find that as fast as we can and keep moving through it, right? You don't want to sit in it. You don't want to last in that emotion long. And how do we keep pushing through and really try to be as unbothered as we can moving through, right? This season, this preseason is going to show you, like, we're going to be tested quite often. So how do we handle pressure? And I think it's going to come down to how well we've kind of done the work prior, and now we can just go and play free because we've already kind of put those situations in play.
0: Jordan Larson, feels like a lifetime ago, played for the Huskers from 2005, 6, 7, and 8. Overlapped with Danny Busboom two seasons. They were teammates in 05 and 06, a national championship runner-up in 05. They won the title together in 2006. What, as an adult, do you think is Danny Busboom Kelly's secret sauce? I mean, she won 97% of her matches last year. In the last 5 years at Louisville, won about 90% of her matches, three Final Fours her last 4 years there. What is the secret sauce that you think allows so much success now as a head coach after a great playing career?
11: Yeah, I think not only has she been in it, right? Like you said, she's been a player. I think one of the bravest things that she ever did for our team was, you know, she was a setter and then asked to switch to libero, right? Talk about selflessness and true, like, sportsmanship and teammateship, you know, like that takes some risk to be able to do that and to do that for the team, right? And so I think that she understands that it takes a lot of people to be successful and how to kind of draw that out of everyone and to know that, like, everyone is needed and any number can be called at any moment, right? And so I also think there's this safety element too of they can be themselves, they can be raw, and some days are harder than others, and then how do we continue to work through it? And so it's been really cool to kind of come back in. Obviously, her and I, we, you know, have gone different paths post-college, and to now come back and just reintegrate and kind of get to know her and her style and how she wants to run things has been really awesome to see. And obviously, watching her from afar for many years and now getting a behind-the-scenes look has been awesome.
0: Jordan Larson with us now. Jordan, Satchel Paige retired from baseball at age 59. I mean, he pitched all the way through age 59, retiring in 1965 with the Kansas City Athletics. Are you thinking about playing that long?
11: No, I definitely don't think that. But I was actually just talking to my dad the other day, and he was mentioning a local farmer has just retired at 80. Well, my dad just turned 70 this year. I'm like, Dad, you got 10 more years in you, you know? And so I was thinking that to myself. I was like, man, how long, you know, do I have? And To be honest, I made a decision way too soon, assuming that my body would be almost in the same place. And having an off season is just amazing. I'm like, what is life? So I'm just trying to be and as present as I can, be where my feet are, and just truly enjoy every opportunity I get to step on the court. So I'm just very lucky that I still have the opportunity and I can, and that I still love the sport just as much as I did since day one. So, and even more probably.
0: Jordan Larson, if you're playing at age 59, will you let me call the game from assisted living?
11: Absolutely. Well, if you can pull that stat out of somewhere, you can do it however long you want.
0: Nice. So. Nice. Oh, it's so great to hear your voice. And all right, your final assessment on what you saw, what you've seen in practice, what kind of potential does this team truly have?
11: Yeah. Today I think we saw, you know, they're working through it. You know, it wasn't clean. But it was clean, you know. I think they worked through some of the little, you know, stickiness there. And so I think that's going to continue to evolve and only get cleaner as we move through this. So I think the point is how quickly can they problem solve and keep moving through to the next play. And I'm more than confident that we have, again, systems in place and being able to kind of absorb when, you know, challenges are going to come. So how do we, again, continue to address them and move through them?
0: Jordan Larson, her number long since retired at Nebraska. Thank you so much. Great to hear your voice, and take care.
11: Thanks, AB.
0: That's Jordan Larson. Stay right there. We got a couple Hall of Fame coaches coming right up as Nebraska's getting ready to get the winner of SMU or Penn State. It's all straight ahead right here on the Huskers Radio Network.
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9: Jordan Larson visiting with us moments ago. Between matches, your Huskers win the first 21-19, 21-18, hitting 220 to Florida's 169. You're thinking, well, hold on. Nebraska led the nation last year, hit 351. This is a big football stadium. It is the first match of the year. SMU and Penn State playing in the second match. It's another close one. 5-4 Penn State in the first. Well, for 23 seasons, head coach Terry Pettit led Nebraska 21 conference championships, a national title in 1995. He won 81% of his matches. The Terraflex floor is named after him. Coach Terry Pettit, great to have you.
10: John, it's wonderful to listen to you, and I'm sitting on the sideline of a soccer field in northern Colorado watching the Penn State SMU match until you called, and watching a big harvest moon rise on the horizon.
9: Beautiful. I can understand if you're going to be very calm and relaxed during this conversation, but give us an update on your grandson's soccer match. How did he do?
10: Well, he and another young fella are competing for the goalie position, and Chase played the first half and held the other team scoreless. And right now the game is tied 1-1. And the best thing about the match is no one is faking injuries. So it's
9: they'll never make it in the pro game.
10: So it's, yeah, Chase's dad is a soccer coach, not the coach of the high school team. But he works for USA Soccer, presents for USA Soccer. And Chase's mom is a volleyball coach when she's not doing her regular job. And so she's not here because they had a volleyball practice in Lafayette.
9: Catherine Pettit, a lifetime ago, a great Colorado State player. And, of course, led Lincoln East at the time to the number one ranking, according to USA Today.
10: Yeah, all six players on that team went on to play Division I volleyball.
9: Were you focused on coaching the Huskers when she was playing those 4 years at Lincoln East, or you kept one eye on her career?
10: You know, my biggest regret was not being able to see her play many high school matches, because we would be playing or we were on the road. I did get to see her play some. The club team was their high school team, and they finished as a top 10 club team, just their high school team, and so I would get to see them play some in club. I never got to see her play when she was in college, and that's one of the reasons that I left college coaching and went out 7 times to Fort Collins to watch her play her senior year.
9: Terry Pettit in a pickup truck on the side of a soccer field in Northern Colorado watching a harvest moon. Did you have a chance to watch the Husker match, or did you just take in all the sights and all the sounds of the radio broadcast?
10: I listened to the radio broadcast, so I have a pretty good feel with what happened. And, to put it in perspective, imagine if you had played your entire life on a regulation high school baseball field and then went out and played and the fences were 600 feet away. I doubt if you got to see the Huskers in a practice. I assume they got to practice at least once.
9: Just once earlier today, yeah.
10: Yeah, but even when you travel around and play in different gyms, it could be hard for a setter to pick up the ball, or it could be hard for passers. So, you couldn't expect teams to go into that type of environment and maybe serve and pass as well as they did. But I wasn't surprised by Obeychi. I think she, along with Ziegler, are two of the best Nebraska recruits that I have seen. So I think, the challenge for Nebraska is going to be the same challenge they've had the last 3 or 4 years. They're going to be very strong in the middle. They have a terrific setter. They've got terrific libero, terrific DS. And it looks like Adriano has developed. So it will be a left side play at the same level of the other team that they meet in a Final Four or National Championship match.
9: I recall.
10: That means terminating when you're out of system. There's no question that Nebraska's left side is a, an All-American level. But there may be only 3 or 4 players in the country that can terminate when everybody knows where the ball's going.
9: Visiting with head coach Terry Pettit, 23-year, the head coach of Nebraska volleyball. Now, Coach, I remember one play tonight, and Terea Ziegler came from her off-blocking position and picked up a tip shot to the middle. I remember another play when Virginia Adriano tried to do the same thing, arrived late. Is that just minutia, or are those important elements for this team's success, that the opposite side blocker is able to scoop those up, those tip shots to the middle?
10: Well, that ball Ziegler picked up, Chuboy or Mock had to play last year because Taylor Lanfair wasn't able to make that play, but Adriana was going to have to make that play, and it's a matter of repetitions, and she will. It's all deliberate practice and training, and I think the best thing about tonight is not trying to evaluate where the team is right now, etc. It's just hard to even put it in perspective. 5 years ago in an exhibition match, some teams are playing in a sweaty, non-air-conditioned gym against kids they've been scrimmage against for a month. And for to play an exhibition match in this type of environment and get this type of coverage is wonderful.
9: It's really a celebration because of all of this attention and all this effort on the part of everybody, including the players, in what was supposed to be an exhibition. Put in context for us, not just the scene. We haven't heard the official attendance. The hope was for 40,000, but also the money at stake. I mean, we got a sponsor here putting up $1 million, 200,000 for each team, and then now Nebraska's won at least another 50. If they win the next match, they get 150 more for a total of 350. Just how foreign is this to your experience as recently as, you know, 25 years ago?
10: You know, John, I can't put that in perspective. And I can't even, I'll give you an example. The right side player that's playing right now for SMU, Gabby Placide, she's somebody that I had the opportunity to watch develop at Northern Colorado. And she went from a high school player that very few people recruited. Northern Colorado recruited her, developed her into the best attacker in the Big Sky Conference after 2 years, and then she went to Mississippi, and for a relatively modest amount of money, and then SMU. I'm guessing that she'll play this year and next year and make more money maybe than her family has made in the last several years. She basically was raised by a single family parent, her mother. So the downside is Northern Colorado develops Gabby Placide and certainly would benefit from her having stayed there. The positive side is she's able to not only play at a higher level, but bring in income to a family that might not have had significant income. So it's hard for us to gain a perspective on all this. I think the easy thing to say for former coaches like myself is that we're glad we don't have to deal with this, but it's hard to say whether it's whether the positives or negatives are more important.
9: Does it make the job of a Power Four conference coach harder or easier? I was trying to think about Ryan Tice for Florida. Presumably they've got significant volleyball resources, so he can rebuild pretty quickly if he's foreseeing some down years. What do you think is the impact on the Power Four?
10: Well, programs are most vulnerable, whether it's volleyball or football or anything, when you have a coaching change or an athletic director change. So Mary Wise retires, and Kennedy Martin basically transfers. Mm-hmm. You know, one of the top three or four players in the country. Russ Rose retired, and seven or eight major players left, and the head coach there did a good job going out and getting players that could be competitive. John Cook retires, and nobody leaves. And that's an indication of something that goes beyond talent. It means that John did the same thing with Danny that I did with John, and that was prepare her that this day would be coming and that she could step in. And John educated the athletic director that this was the right person, and the AD trusted John, and so she stepped in. But that doesn't happen very often. How many times in any college sport, when a national power head coach retires, is it that type of transition? It's not. Mm. You know, a lot of times, maybe promote an associate head coach that isn't ready, or you know maybe somebody that doesn't quite fit the culture. So, you know, who knows? I think Nebraska's been fortunate, but if you can't count on anything. I mean, Nebraska's been relevant for 40 years, but 10 years from now, who knows who the best programs in the country will be? Who knows whether we'll have 340 Division I teams or 60?
9: Terry Pettit with us, of course, former legendary head coach of Nebraska volleyball. Now, you're peaking while you're chatting with us at SMU Penn State, 15-12 SMU, set number one. Who's your favorite for this?
10: Well, I would have, going into it, I would have picked SMU. And You know, people aren't as familiar with their players as they are at Penn State. But the reason I say that is that, first of all, you know, you're playing just a few miles from the SMU campus. They have All-American level talent. A lady that transferred in from BYU is a terrific player. And then Penn State has an issue, and I'll be curious to see what you think, because I have to turn off the video to talk to you, but everybody knows the issue with Penn State is passing. Mm. And they have not been a strong passing team. That was where they struggled last year. Whitney Lowenstein, I think she can attack at a very high level, but she was never in a passing role at Nebraska, and she didn't get that opportunity at Texas, but I think she has a brilliant arm speed. And then Emmy Selman was just a very average passer at Penn State. And Kennedy Martin's never been in passing. So now, having said that, the game has changed. And I would say now left side attacking is at least as important, or maybe even more important than passing. Because if you're served tough, and everybody's going to serve tough against Nebraska. Anytime you know you have to beat a team that has maybe more talent than you or more skill than you, you're going to take risks at the service line. And if you look at Nebraska's final match the last three seasons, the opposing team has had both more service aces and more service errors. But it isn't aces and errors aren't really the total issue. The issue is the serves that get in that aren't aces are pushing a team out of system. And so if SMU can win the serve and pass battle tonight, I think there's a very good chance that they'll beat Penn State.
9: 15-15 now in the first. Speaking of Whitney Lowenstein, formerly of Waverly High School, 4 kills, no errors, hitting .571. And she took a chance when she went to a third university where it's going to be tough to get on the floor, and she's getting a chance, and she just tipped it there and nearly got her 5th kill. She's getting the start here in her first match wearing blue. How about that? Did you ever think you'd have a player in Division I volleyball that played for Nebraska, Texas, and Penn State in a 6-year career?
10: No, you know, we only had one or two transfers during the time that I coached. Fortunately, Megan Corver was one. Mm. My wife Ann had coached during club volleyball, and we offered her the opportunity to walk on, but she went to I want to say Georgetown, but
9: George Washington.
10: Yeah, and then said, you know, she said to called me and said, "Look, I'm coming back, whether you want it or not. if you cut me." And as it turns out, we had two major injuries. Mm. Well, first of all, she came back the year 96 after we lost Karen Dahlgren. And then we had Allison Weston and Jen McFadden got injured. So we're without middle blockers. And she comes back and has a great career. And, you know, I can still remember hitting a slide against Penn State to win that terrific match to go to the Final Four that year.
9: 20-18 in the fifth at the Coliseum.
10: But in general, I had a lot of good players call me, and I wouldn't take them. I didn't want to recruit over the players we had. I trusted who we recruited and we could develop them. But I don't know that I could be successful if I did that today. You know, it's... you have to adjust to whatever the rules are. I think Coach Busbum Kelly is trying to do that. I don't think all those players would still be there if she was looking to do something else.
9: Coach,
10: because it would be very easy to get, you know, pick up somebody out of the portal.
9: Coach, lastly, and it's a work in progress, we haven't even seen the first official match of the year, but if you could pick one area that needs the most improvement, one area that you think that'll be most influential on the ultimate verdict on 2026. What do you think Nebraska needs to focus on most?
10: Well, it's left side kill percentage when a team is out of system. And, you know, I saw that Olivia got the start tonight. I had no idea who was going to start at libero. And everybody focuses on passing. But there are a couple other issues for that position that are equally important. And, you know, Mock set a beautiful back set in the match for a kill. And that's the second fundamental that's critical. So many teams are going to attack your setter that your libero has to be have the same talent or skills that a setter has. And it may be that both she and Laney have that. But watch Harper and Torreya. Watch their kill percentage when everybody knows where it's going. And we're going to see that a week from Sunday when they play Texas, because Texas will be triple blocking in that situation.
9: Coach Terry Pettit, always a pleasure. Great to talk to you.
10: John, I appreciate the call, and go Big Red.
9: That's head coach Terry Pettit. Hope to have his successor when we continue. You're listening to Big Red Volleyball.
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9: We are between matches. This is extended director's cut coverage of Nebraska volleyball. The Huskers win the first match 21-19 and 21-18 over Florida. So Nebraska's got some more money to potentially win. Huskers get the winner of SMU or Penn State 20-19 SMU. These have been three very close sets. Let's get you the latest on Whitney Launstein's numbers. 4 kills, no errors, 8 swings, hitting .500 for Penn State after playing just 10 matches in the last 2 years at Texas. Whitney Launstein now emerges in Navy, and the former Husker got the start and is playing well. Well, for 25 years, John Cook was the head coach of Nebraska volleyball. 12 Final Fours in 25 years. 4 national championships. Get this, he won 88% of his matches. And so they decided, well, they got to name the arena after him, but then that wasn't enough. Then they built a statue as well, and now he's joining us. Coach Cook, great to hear your voice. Thanks for joining us here on the Husker Radio Network.
13: Well, thanks, JB. I'm honored. Sounds like you've had the who's who of the Mount Rushmore of Nebraska volleyball on tonight.
9: I think we saved the best for last. What do you think?
13: I think so, for sure. But no, it's pretty cool. And again, are you going to run a lot of ads tonight between these games? It's kind of a weird format, isn't it?
9: Yeah, but we can fill it. When we got good guests, we can just keep filling it. I'm sad there's not another match between these two, but really grateful you found the time.
13: What's the concert going to be? I heard there's going to be a concert after this game.
9: Julia Cole, you ever heard her? She's a country singer.
13: No, I have not. She good?
9: I'm about to learn. Anyway, my guess is she's wearing rhinestones. That's what a lot of country singers do.
13: How are they going to do a concert? They have it set up somewhere else?
9: No.
13: It's
9: going to be off to the side. Okay, I'm now being told through hand signals that there will be a concert set up in the stadium over to the sides. I think it's a little bit like halftime of the Super Bowl, except they're not clearing out everything, but about that length, about 15 minutes, maybe just to give the winner of this a little time to rest.
13: Oh, okay. Yeah, that makes sense. Yeah.
9: But how cool is this? I mean, if you're a fan here watching this, you get two volleyball matches, you get a country singer, and then you get a third volleyball match. I mean, these folks just might need a pup tent to stay at the stadium and just rest and sleep it off. This is a lot of entertainment for one night.
13: I know. It looks like it's a pretty good crowd on from TV, but it's hard to... You can't really tell who's cheering for who or whatever, but interesting setup. I mean, volleyball is taking off on all these unique experiences and venues that they're playing in. It's pretty cool.
9: Now, can you draw a straight line from your idea, the stadium match, to what we're watching here tonight?
13: Oh, yeah. This is all from that stadium match. The stadium match opened the door, like, okay, volleyball can do big things. Anyway, it all stems from that. And I know, my last year of coaching, the Big Ten commissioner was asking me about doing the Wrigley Field, and I said, I don't know, I see that happening. I mean, again, I wasn't too fired up on it, and now they're going to play in Wrigley Field coming up, and then the thing in Vegas, and they're playing for money. So, I mean, who would have ever predicted that, JB?
9: Well, I remember you mentioning playing in Memorial Stadium, and for years, I believe, prior to it actually happening on August 30th, 2023. And so actually when it was announced it was going to happen, I didn't appreciate the magnitude of it because you had been discussing it, and you just figure, well, anything's possible in Nebraska. It really wasn't until that night, and you saw all the images and felt the magic, that you appreciated what really was being accomplished. But take us back to this brainchild of yours. Where'd you get this idea, and why do you really want to make it happen, the stadium match?
13: Well, it was really simple. It came out of, competition and Wisconsin, who, we've got a rivalry with Wisconsin, and they broke the attendance record because they went to Milwaukee and played in where the Milwaukee Bucks play, and they drew over 19,000. And so we sat down and like, okay, well, we don't have a building big enough. And so we actually went to the fire marshal in Lincoln and asked him in PBA if we could fit over 19,000 there, if he would allow it, because we figured out we might be able to do it. And by adding seats and everything, and he said, no way, because, I mean, that's a lot of people to add that would go over the fire code, and, of course, Omaha's not big enough, so we're like, I don't remember who brought it up, but we're, like, sitting around talking at dinner or whatever, and, Memorial Stadium, so that's big enough, and anyway, then we talked to, Trev Alberts, who was the AD at the time, and we were, bringing up all the negatives to doing it. And I had to point out to them, like, you guys realize a football field has a 9-inch crest on it? We can't just go lay the Terraflex and play on a 9-inch crest, meaning it's 9 inches higher in the middle of the field than it is on the sidelines and because of drainage. So next thing is, and again, we had some great facilities people at the time. And I go, well, we'll build a stage. We'll build a stage and put it on the stage. And a guy named Randy Goble, who used to be a former strength coach way back back in the glory days of Nebraska football, and then he was facilities manager, and he said, hey, we'll build a stage and put it on the stage. And I'm like, whoa, how's that going to happen? And one thing led to another, and I just keep... And then the biggest hurdle was Coach Rule's first year, he's got to give up Memorial Stadium for a week. That's how long it took to build it. So, it, I mean, it just happened. It was magical.
9: All you needed was 20,000 to beat Wisconsin's attendance record. What were you hoping for, honestly, you know, 2 months before this is about to happen? Would you have been happy with 30,000?
13: Yeah, I was actually hoping for 25. I thought if we got 25, it would be all worth it. And I was the one that said, hey, let's have a concert afterward just to help, you know, maybe get non-volleyball people there that, okay, this is a party, it's a volleyball match, and then we can have a concert afterward. And we wanted Zach Bryan is who we wanted, who ironically played the night before the stadium match in PBA, which I went to, and I don't know if Lauren's on here. I mean, I took Lauren to that. Had a great concert, but that's what we wanted. And we were thinking this could be a pretty cool night. And anyway, you know, it didn't work out. He, you know, he played in PBA the night before, but that was our kind of our insurance package to let's make sure we can get, you know, 25,000 in there.
9: And what were your feelings when you saw the numbers and the tens of thousands? I think when they got to 55, 60,000, then you decide, okay, let's go for a record. So as this is happening, like, in real time, hour after hour, and you're seeing the number of tickets sold for the stadium match, what are your thoughts?
13: Well, I remember I was in my office, and Lindsay came in, and I said, hey, Lindsay, how are the day the tickets went on sale, the first day? And she goes, well, the system crashed. I'm like, oh, great. You know, what's wrong with the system? They go, she says, it was overloaded. So many people were calling in. I go, you're kidding me. She goes, no, the demand was so great it crashed the system. So when once they got the system working again, and that's when we saw the numbers and like, okay, this is unreal. Now, we never thought it would go to 92,000, but when it got up to like 60,000, we kind of reconfigured some things and decided to put people on the field, kind of standing room only on the field. And that's enabled us to really go, you know, be able to go all the way to 92,000.
9: You coached, of course, that 23 season and then all of 24. Last year, I started noticing things that I'd never seen before. For example, the crowds of fans around the buses at Penn State, the Husker bus at Rutgers wouldn't let us get out of there. 45 minutes after the match, they're six deep, fans trying to get autographs. What did you see in the 2 years after the stadium match that was just materially different in the reaction of the fans, the following on social media, the way the team had a growing following versus what you'd seen before the stadium match?
13: Yeah, I mean, they became rock stars. I mean, it put a you know, it made them national celebrities, basically, you know, as volleyball players in Nebraska volleyball. I mean, it was, and you're right, I mean, we had to start taking police escorts with us. You know, I mean, security got tightened down. We had issues at some of these places. You know, I remember we're at Michigan State, and you'd call the game from way up at the top up there.
9: Mm-hmm.
13: I mean, I had to go get a police just so I could get up there. It was mob scene. This is at Michigan State, and it was mind blowing. We would show up at our hotel, and there would be people there waiting and wanting autographs, and it was unreal. And but I really believe that stadium match made these guys, you know, celebrities.
9: Speaking with head coach John Cook, 25 years the head coach of Nebraska volleyball, 88% of the matches he coached were wins in Lincoln for the Big Red, 12 Final Fours in 25 years, 4 national championships. You mentioned, Coach, this is no surprise, you had a tough time last year on the sidelines watching. Do you think it's going to be easier for you this year?
13: Maybe a little bit. I have access to watch practice and stuff. And anyway, it's hard. I'm going to be honest with you. It's really hard. I get nervous. I see things. Well, why aren't we doing this? Why aren't we doing that? Then I see things, great things they're doing as well. And it's really hard. You can't take the coaching out of a coach. Let's put it that way. And again, I was just talking tonight to some people, and you know, everybody on the current Nebraska team I recruited, even the freshmen, I recruited them and got them to commit while I was still coaching. And so, you know, it's really hard. It's like you have a child and then somebody else is raising your child. So that's what it feels like sometimes, and it's really hard.
9: Look,
13: it's a little easier this year, though, so far.
9: Now, Coach, you're under 70. You're in great shape. Is there any scenario that an AD would come to you and say, look, we'll give you control, we'll give you a great salary, you can hire who you want, where you would come back for 4 or 5 years and take over another program?
13: No. No. You know, we had an issue with the Supernovas, and they wanted me to, and there was talk of like, hey, will you take over for the rest of the season? I said, no way. I'm having too much fun in Wyoming with my grandkids, my horses, and just, I don't know. It's being in the mountains. I love it. So, Aunt JB, no.
9: I had to ask. All right.
13: Yeah.
9: I asked Coach Pettit many times. So he retired from Nebraska in his early 50s, so he had plenty of time.
13: Yeah.
9: And he never found a scenario to his liking. And anyway, I got to ask you about your impressions of the first match against Florida. How do you think Nebraska played?
13: Well, you know, everybody expects the Huskers to come out and crush teams. And you know, and again, it's going back and forth. It's a tight match. But Nebraska has the ability to just run 3 or 4 points like that. And that's what they did last year too. It's like you're in a prize fight. Two heavyweights are going at it. All of a sudden, you know, somebody just goes bam, bam, bam, bam, bam. And, you know, and that's how they play and how they can dominate. But I think,

0: That's how they play and that how they can dominate. But I think they're a year older, a year wiser. I think Sigler is, you know, just a great volleyball player. She may not be as big and physical as, you know, Lanfear was last year, but I think it's an upgrade there just because she's such a good volleyball player. You know, Manaya is just a, I mean, she's phenomenal middle blocker. And I think these guys are really motivated. I mean, they should be really motivated because I don't know how you can, I mean, we experienced some tough losses by 2 points in national championships. They did it at home by 2 points, you know, in a regional. And, man, it doesn't get any tougher than that. So, but, I mean, they're balanced. They do everything really well. And they've got to learn how to deal with the expectations, you know, and continue to do that. And they're going to get everybody's best shot. So, but I think they've got the maturity to handle it. And, I you know, and obviously they're just the buzz. The buzz everywhere is unbelievable how much people are following Nebraska ball, this current team. And, you know, JB, I was listening to you guys on radio in the pregame. Mm. You know, and here's what's weird is, you know, you and Lauren talk, and then there's a, you know, you guys have commercials. Well, about every other commercial, are the Huskers doing the commercials? So, you know, hey, you need to sell a house? Andy Jackson. Well, go with this company. Andy and Bergen are with some insurance company. Yeah. You know, they're doing the ads.
1: I don't buy a dishwasher unless I find out, you know, who Olivia Mauck recommends.
0: Yeah, so yeah.
1: You make a big purchase. You got to find out what Huskers behind what products.
0: Yeah, it's unreal. I mean, it just blows my mind.
1: I was talking to a coach last year. I wish I could remember which coach it was. And he said, it's just amazing in this city where the volleyball players are on the billboards.
0: Yeah.
1: And I thought, that's a huge recruiting advantage.
0: Yeah. Yeah, I don't know. It's hard to explain it. But, you know, volleyball, we are the volleyball state. And the epicenter of volleyball is here. And Nebraska volleyball is showing the way of what can be done, and it's pretty remarkable. And again, when I'm back in Nebraska and I go around and everything, I mean, everywhere you go, people just want to talk about Nebraska volleyball and about these players, and so they have captured the hearts of Nebraskans.
1: We asked Coach Bennett this, and he said the most important area of needed improvement for this team would be out of system kill percentage for the pin hitters, especially the outside hitters. So keep an eye on when they're out of system, what is the kill percentage for Torreya, what's the kill percentage for Harper. What do you think is the most important area of improvement that be really pivotal to determine the verdict for this coming season?
0: I think they're really well balanced and really, I mean, they really don't have many weaknesses. To me, the biggest thing is going to be the mental part. Taking it, like I said, taking everybody's best shot, dealing with the pressure, dealing with being number one. And JB, Nebraska volleyball has been ranked number one more than any other college volleyball program. But it wears on you. And again, been through several seasons where we were ranked number one or got to number one or started season number one. And it's just like you get this feeling you're never good enough. You know, everybody expects perfection or to be even better. Or if you lose a game or lose a match, like, okay, we're not that good. And it's just you're trying to live up to these expectations that everybody sets forth. So to me, that's their biggest challenge, is can they enjoy the journey? Can they have fun? Can they handle the expectations and the pressure? And can they, you know, when they get to the big matches, really embrace competition and really enjoy it as opposed to play in fear. Mm. And to me, that is the hardest thing. And as a coach, as a program, we struggled with that many, many years. Like the 07 year, we struggled with that. And it kind of destroyed us in the end. And there's been since 2016 was another year.

0: You know, there's a great example. 2016, one of the best teams we've ever had. Returned all those players after winning a national championship, and we just kind of faltered at the end. And then we graduate four All-Americans. 2017, we come back. We're starting Ani Albright at outside hitter. We got freshmen playing, and, you know, they go and win a national. We lose to Northern Iowa. We lose the two matches to start the season, and we go on and win a national championship. Because they played free, they played with each other and for each other, and, you know, they didn't have any pressure. And so if they can get into that mode of enjoying this and playing free, I think they've got a great shot to win it all. And to me, that's the biggest challenge, is how do you get them there? And I think Danny now will have a much better idea of how to do that after going through last year.
1: Did your loss at SMU early 2 years ago in 2024, you think, actually help that team a little bit, loosen up, and have the great finish and on the doorstep of winning a national title?
0: Most definitely, yes. And I think, you know, again, back in when Jordan was playing, you know, we lost to Colorado a couple times. You know, that that because we were, you know, we were dominating the Big 12. But for whatever reason, we went to, you know, DEIU should be in the Hall of Fame just on the matches he beat Nebraska.
1: you had the answer. Whenever you guys were at like 5,300 feet, it was trouble.
0: I know. I get asked about, you know, Colorado and Boulder, and I spoke in Boulder this summer, and people were asking me. I said, this is the hardest place to play. And we struggled there, you know. And when Colorado come to Lincoln, we, you know, it was over in about 55 minutes. But not there. So
1: and Jordan lost twice there, and that was 06 and 08. 06 the title, 08 one of your great teams, and 07 all the burden, all the expectation. So you look back and you think, you know, if you can avoid being number one the whole way, you can play with lower expectations and they can play looser, and potentially you got a higher ceiling for the end.
0: Yeah, but you just, you know, here now everybody talks about them this year is, you know, they return everybody, they return the most players, you got the most experience, the senior class has been unbelievable. And so, I mean, they just have a lot of expectations on them. And so I'm answering your question is, I think that's the biggest challenge.
1: Coach, lastly, 25 years, all that success. Do you remember the national championships, the relationships, all the joy, the great wins? Or do you remember the ones that got away, you know, 2001, 2004, 2005? 2018. What comes to mind when you think back?
0: 7 points. If we would have won, we'd have 7 national championships. How about that, JB? 7 points, we'd have 7 national championships.
1: Actually,
0: the program, we'd have 8.
1: Which 7 points?
0: So we lost in the Final Four by 2 points, another one by 2 points, and another one by 3 points. Wisconsin by 2, Stanford by 3, and I'm trying to remember the other one. We lost by 2.
1: Penn State wasn't the title match, but it was the de facto title match in 2024.
0: Yeah. Oh, yeah. No, I thought there was another one we lost. Anyway, 7 points, 3 more national championships. That's kind of what I remember. So,
1: well,
0: but JB, I got to tell you, because you'll love this, and, you know, the fans that are listening, this is also what makes all that worth it. So in 25 years, there's 2 players that became doctors. And you know who they are?
1: Sydney Townsend.
0: Oh, she got her doctorate? There's 3 then. I didn't know Sydney got her doctorate.
1: She's almost there. Anna Schrod.
0: Anna Schrod. Mm-hmm. Okay. And?
1: Who am I forgetting?
0: Mary Paul Miller.
1: Oh.
0: Yeah. Man. So I actually spoke today to her dental group. Their whole, it's pediatric dentistry. And anyway, I got really emotional with her there, and just all the memories came back. And here's somebody who gave everything while she was at Nebraska, appreciated everything. She told me, goes, it changed my life. And that's how I got through dental school. She said, everything I learned in Nebraska volleyball got me through dental school. And so just that is, those are the, that's what you think about, wow, that's what else we do besides win volleyball games.
1: Also the architect of one of the great upsets in Nebraska volleyball history, 2014 at Seattle, yeah, against the Huskies. Take them down in four and go to the regional final. Mary Pohlmiller, now a dentist.
0: Yeah.
1: Coach,
0: yeah,
1: John Cook, it is such a pleasure to talk to you. Great to hear your voice, and thanks for joining us tonight on the HRN.
0: Okay, JB, great job. Where's Lauren? Is she taking a nap?
1: Lauren, are you still with us?
2: I'm here. I'm just soaking it all in, listening.
0: This is about Lauren's bedtime.
1: You know what? I miss the post-match conversations between you two. I'd have to step in and say, look, this is very enjoyable radio, but we don't want any family friction if we can avoid it. Do you miss those pointed questions?
0: Keep grilling Danny.
1: I think you welcomed some of those sharp-edged questions from your daughter on the post-match show. I know the fans loved them.
0: Oh, the fans love it. I still get comments about that. And why aren't we doing the podcast anymore? I got that today.
1: What happened to the podcast? Kicking back with the Cooks.
0: Yeah.
2: His life's boring now. What are we supposed to talk about?
1: Oh, my guess is there'd be a lot that would come up. State of volleyball, sports, NCAA. There's a lot. Everyone would love to hear that.
0: Yeah. Hey, Lauren, I was... Corey Cooper is at the match in Texas. Anyway, this is a side note, JB, but Madden's starting kindergarten next Monday, and Corey's sister-in-law teaches at the school Madden's going to. Do you know that?
1: No.
2: No, wow.
0: Yeah, so I just learned that tonight. So I got her name. We'll have to look her up. She does, okay. I think she's third grade, I think is what it was.
2: Okay.
0: So, yeah, how small a world is that?
2: Small world.
0: Yeah.
1: Thanks, Coach.
0: So, okay, you guys have fun. Good work.
1: Penn State and SMU set number two. SMU won the first, and it's 13-11. SMU in the second. For the moment, looks like SMU in the driver's seat may be Nebraska's opponent for the third and final match tonight. After a Julia Cole 15-minute concert, you've got extended director's cut coverage of Nebraska volleyball tonight. Lauren and I back when we return on the Husker Radio Network.
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1: Whitney Launstein and Penn State has just tied SMU 15-15, set number two. SMU won the first. The winner of this gets Nebraska about 15 minutes or so after the conclusion of this match. Late night with the Big Red. I'm John Baylor, rejoined again by Lauren Cook West. Let's talk about this odyssey that Penn State has been on. A year ago, they're one of the favorites to win the title, preseason number two. They look great in the ABCA. They take on Creighton. What a match that was. Three close sets, but Penn State sweeps Creighton. Three matches later, their setter, Izzy Stark, leaves the team under circumstances that are not known. But when your setter leads the team and she's the national freshman of the year, you've just added Kennedy Martin. I'm just decimated their chances last year. And so they're preseason number 11, because number 10 this year, although on paper they look a lot better than that, just because last year they just didn't have a real setter, Lauren.
2: They didn't. That was just a huge challenge that they had to overcome, and I think it happened that, if I remember correctly, at the beginning of the season or a few matches into the season.
1: So,
2: having to adjust and figure out basically an entirely new offense, that's very difficult to do. And someone who's been a core part of your team, you're trying to fill that hole and replace them. And you could tell Penn State just struggled to do that all season to fill her spot. And really not just as a setter, but, you know, as a leader, as the quarterback of that offense, of that team. And so it's going to be a different Penn State this year. And they found Alexa Stuckey, and she's a really dynamic setter and does a lot of really nice things. And, you still have Kennedy Martin. You've added some other additions with Whitney Lonstein and Emmy Summon. I think she came in last year, but you still have some of these newer players that are still adjusting, and I think Penn State will just continue to get better as the season goes on and as these players start gelling together.
1: And Whitney Lonstein got the start tonight. We've not seen Caroline Jurevicius tonight for Penn State. I believe we have seen Emmy Summon tonight. She's their best passer, and Coach Pettit said it. I mean, passing is going to determine how far this Penn State team is going to go.
2: They've struggled with passing in years past, and so I agree with him. It's you have to be able. I mean, really, passing is important for every team, in my opinion, and I think a lot of other people's opinions. But it's especially important for Penn State when you have someone like Kennedy Martin, who, if you can get her in system and maybe get her a one-on-one matchup where there's only maybe one blocker in front of her, and she's not, you know. A lot of teams will commit block on her, so she constantly has four hands in her face. But if you're in system and can get her a good set and get her maybe a one-on-one matchup, you're guaranteed a kill. So if Penn State can pass well, it's going to make those attackers, their lives a lot easier.
1: It's a big if. At libero, Ava Falduto has taken over. Jillian Grimes' career comes to an end for Penn State. But, they really struggled passing last year. And Whitney Lonstein and Caroline Jurevicius, the one who's going to get to play is probably the one that can pass the best, although they're going to hide them as much as they can. And Emmy Summon, even though she may be the third among them when it comes to offensive strength, if she can settle them down and be a reliable passer, she's probably going to get playing time. Anyway, those are a lot of big names. And it's just great to see Whitney, year six. Remember, she was in that 2021 recruiting class with Lexi Rodriguez and Lindsey Krause and Allie Batenhorst, names that have been out of the college game for two full years, and here's Whitney still playing, and her third elite program coming out of Waverly High School, Nebraska, followed by Texas, where she really just got buried. It's not clear why Texas took her unless they thought she could really contribute. Anyway, it did not work out for her, and she thought, for my final season of eligibility, I'm going to go to a new location. And the courage to come to Penn State, where they have two elite outside freshmen, and Caroline Jurevicius, and Whitney chooses yet another program where it's tough to get on the floor. This woman at a Waverly in 2022, she had all the makings for a first-team All-American career at Nebraska. It wasn't meant to be. It's just great to see her with one final chance. And for the moment, she's getting that chance with Penn State. 19-17 SMU, and Penn State is going to receive serve here. And it comes across to Falduto, their libero. Alexa Studdy sets back right. Kennedy Martin on the D set. Blasts it out of bounds. No touch. And now SMU is going to have three chances to finish off this match and face Nebraska in about 20 minutes.
2: Stuckey, the setter for Penn State, she relies heavily on her pins, so SMU is all over it. Right now, Penn State's offense is very predictable, and SMU's either been able to shut them down or force them to make an error.
1: Serve goes to Falduto. Stuckey jumps set left. Swing by Whitney Lonstein. Cross court, out of bounds. We're going to get a video replay challenge here. If the call stands, match point, SMU on a Whitney Lonstein swing cross court. SMU thinks it's over. For the moment, Whitney Lonstein, 11 kills, 4 errors, hitting 360. She's had a big match. Remember, she only played 10 matches, 2 years ago, and 8 last year for Texas. Very part-time duty for someone who played nearly every set for Nebraska as a sophomore way back in 2022. And I think, the block did touch this one. I think this match is going to continue. This match is continuing. A challenge here. And that is one match point squandered by SMU. And it's now 20-18 SMU. But they're going to get a chance to receive serve here. Alexis Stuckey, former Florida Gator. Line drive serve. Passes made by Placide. Gets it back. Swings off the block and down. And that is match point for SMU. It will be SMU and Nebraska for the first time since SMU shocked the Huskers early in 2024. Swept Nebraska. And here the two teams are at it again. SMU fresh off their Sweet 16 performance of a year ago. Their first Sweet 16 that they ever reached. Takes down Penn State in slightly surprising fashion. Two sets to love. And now we're going to get a Julia Cole concert followed by Nebraska and SMU tonight in SMU's home city of Dallas. Your thoughts? You got a chance to watch most of this match. Your thoughts, Lauren, on what you just saw, Penn State dropping two sets to SMU?
2: Well, SMU is a really scrappy team and a really good defensive team, so they'll block you, they'll dig you, and I think ultimately it just frustrated the Nittany Lions, and I kind of remember this from when we played SMU a few years ago. They're just a frustrating team to play. They serve really tough, and then they're really good defenders, and so over time it just wears you out, and I think this will be a tough matchup for the Huskers.
1: SMU, the Mustangs, and your Huskers will go for the grand prize. The winner gets another $150,000. The loser of the second match gets another $50,000 on top of the $200,000 each team receives for participating in this, the inaugural Spikes Under the Lights. Stay right there. We got another match, Nebraska and the Mustangs from SMU in about 15 minutes. We've got a full sports update coming up right after you hear this on the Huskers Radio Network.
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17: 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Top prize odds, 1 in 22 million. Well, earlier tonight, Nebraska took down Florida 2-0 in their match, winning set 121-19 and set 221-18 in the second match of the night, as we just heard from JB and Lauren Cook West. Penn State and SMU, with SMU coming out on top. SMU won set 124-22. In set 1, SMU hit 268 compared to Penn State's 286 compared to Penn State's 268. Second set, not as close. SMU winning 21-18. Hannah Beauford with 19 assists for the Mustangs. In other Nebraska sports, Nebraska soccer wrapped up their I-80 battle, taking on the Omaha Mavericks. Huskers won 3-0 at Hibner Stadium, 2 goals by sophomore Carson Bonick, and 1 by junior Reese Snowden. Huskers outshot the Mavs 26-2, and they move to 2-1-2. Their next game Sunday on the road in Manhattan, Kansas, taking on Kansas State. A lot more Big Ten volleyball tomorrow. Rutgers will play 2 games, the first against Purdue-Fort Wayne at 10 a.m., and the second at 6 p.m. against Bellarmine. 6 games in Big Ten volleyball at 5 p.m. Iowa will play Army, and it's the 5th season of Iowa head coach Jim Barn in his tenure. Ohio State and Bowling Green will also go. Ohio State has 9 new players on their roster, 4 transfers, and 5 freshmen. Michigan will play LIU. Michigan State will play Miami, Florida. Michigan State is returning 10 players from last year's roster. Maryland plays Howard. Maryland coming into this season with the 16th ranked freshman class. Northwestern will play George Mason at 5 p.m. as well. 4 games in the Big Ten at 6 p.m. One of those being Rutgers game against Bellarmine. Purdue, number 9 Purdue, will play number 13 Creighton. And number 25 Oregon will go up against Western Kentucky. Oregon is back in the preseason AVCA poll after missing it in 2025. Number 16 Indiana plays number 7 Louisville in a top 25 ranked matchup. Indiana is ranked in the preseason AVCA poll for the first time in program history. One game at 7 p.m., Illinois taking on Cincinnati. Last season at home, Illinois set a program record for attendance. 2 games at 8 p.m., one being number 6 Wisconsin taking on number 5 Stanford. Wisconsin 1-1 this season already, with a loss to Kentucky and a win over Louisville. And number 14 Minnesota will take on number 12 Arizona State. And wrapping up the night, there's 2 games at 9 p.m., UCLA versus Long Beach State. And Washington will take on UC Irvine. Washington has 7 returners and 8 newcomers. 6 of the newcomers are freshmen. Around other top 25 volleyball, number 3 Kentucky plays Utah State. Number 4 Pitt will take on number 15 Kansas. Number 8 Texas A&M has 2 games tomorrow. In the morning against Grand Canyon University and in the evening against Arkansas State. Number 21 Baylor squares off against San Diego. Tennessee will play Colgate. Colorado takes on California State University Northridge. And number 24, BYU, will clash with Florida State. College football also going to kick off this weekend, and it all starts in Ireland. Bill Belichick and UNC take on TCU in the annual Ireland game at 11 a.m. USC and Jordan Mayava will be the first Big Ten team in action this season as they take on San Jose State at 2. NC State and Virginia will have a rare Week 0 conference battle in the ACC. Jacksonville State and North Dakota State will play at 4:30. Sacramento State and Eastern Michigan at 5:30. And Stanford will travel to Hawaii to take on the Rainbow Warriors at 6. Florida State will host New Mexico at 6 as well. and Memphis will round out the night in a dance with UNLV at 9. Plenty of MLB action today as well. 7 games earlier in the day. The Rockies were topped by the Nationals 7-1. The Cardinals came on top of the Orioles 7-5. And the Astros outlasted the Yankees 5-1. The Royals dominated the Blue Jays 13-2. The Brewers beat the Mets 8-2. And the Braves beat the defending champion Dodgers 1-0. Right now in action are the Diamondbacks and Giants. That game tied 1-1. Again, Nebraska won after 2 sets against Florida. Wins the best of 3, 2-0. Winning set 1, 21-19. And set 2, 21-18. Huskers again later tonight in the Spikes Under Lights against number 11 SMU. It will be a late one, but more Nebraska volleyball here in just a few minutes. This is Big Red Volleyball.
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24: Julia Cole, the country singer. Julia Cole serenading the fans here at AT&T Stadium, Dallas, Texas, NFL Stadium, the first women's volleyball match ever played in an NFL stadium. And no official attendance figures yet, but an impressive throng in the lower deck and also in the second tier here at AT&T. Nebraska and SMU's Mustangs to face each other for the championship of the Spikes Under the Lights in Dallas by virtue of each of theirs 2 love wins. SMU moments ago finished off Penn State 24-22 and 21-18. The Mustangs out-hit the Lions 323-261. So both teams a little more effective offensively than Nebraska and Florida were. Both teams had 3 aces, 5 service errors for SMU. The Mustangs outdug Penn State 28-23. Get this, SMU sided out at a 71% clip. You're going to win a lot of matches siding out above 60%. But they did that in a stadium, a cavernous stadium that's difficult to pass in with the wind currents and the depth perception. SMU led by Suli Davis, the great transfer from BYU, the Big 12 Freshman of the Year last season. 11 kills, 3 errors, hit 364. She left BYU after their longtime head coach, Heather Olmstead, somewhat surprisingly retired after last season. Heather Olmstead got BYU to the 2018 Final Four. Retired after last year. Jalen Rance probably was in the

0: conversation for that job. Proud BYU alumnus, elected to stay here at Nebraska. Well, Sulie Davis broke all the freshman records at BYU, and she gets over basically 40% of their swings. She got 22 attempts, so only a third of their swings. How about that? Only a third of their swings in their two-set win over Penn State. Favorite Anyanwu plays middle. She had 5 kills, no errors, hit 833. Krista Wilburn, an outside, hit 062 with 4 kills. Natalia Newsom is a middle, 4 kills, no errors, hit 444. Gabby Placide, Terry Pettit told you, played 2 years at Northern Colorado, 1 year at Ole Miss, and now at SMU. 3 kills, no errors, hit 273. Hit 323 for the match in a big football stadium. That's impressive. And Penn State hit just 261. So it is SMU advancing to play the Huskers. Nebraska over Florida. It was a much more defensive affair. Huskers hit 220 to Florida's 169. Leading the way was Terea Sigler, 6 kills, 2 errors, 18 swings at 222. Virginia Adriano, impressive on the right pin, 5 kills, 1 error, hit 364 on 11 swings. Annie Jackson, 5 kills, 1 error, hit 571. That's really reassuring to see, because in the red-white match, she was not connecting particularly well with Bergen, and then had a really tough match in her final one of her junior campaign against SMU. Annie Jackson, for the most part, her old self, 5 kills, hit 571. Manaya Obeche, 3 kills, 1 error. Let's take a look at her blocks. Had 3 big blocks. Annie Jackson had 3 blocks as well in the match. Manaya hit 250. Bergen Riley put away 2 kills in 2 attempts, hit 1,000. Harper Murray hit negative in this match after hitting 0 in the red-white match, playing all 4 sets, 2 for the red and 2 for the white. So we'll keep an eagle eye on Harper's connections with Bergen. But as both former Hall of Fame coaches said, this is preseason. It's a football stadium. It's a celebration. Don't take too much from what we're watching, because it's already tough enough to travel and play your best. But then to do so in a NFL stadium where you merely had 1 hour, that's right, each team had just 1 hour to practice earlier today, is asking a lot. So maybe this will be a little more polished, but we're going to have probably about a 10-15 start tonight after Julia Cole is done serenading the fans. And that's asking a lot as well. But these are youngsters. Youngsters are accustomed to staying up late. They just get going about 9 o'clock at night. So, and you know they want to win badly, and this is a bit of revenge for Nebraska after what SMU did to the Huskers 2 years ago. And here's the good news. Remember Natalie Foster? Natalie Foster had 5 aces against Nebraska. It's the only time I've ever seen Lexi Rodriguez fan while trying to pass a serve. She literally, right in front of me, courtside, reached out to pass one of the Natalie Foster's serves and missed the entire volleyball. That's how effective that serve was. Now Natalie Foster is working her serving magic for the Orlando Valkyries in Major League Volleyball. But she and her teammates bedeviled Nebraska. And as Coach Cook shared with you, it frankly helped the team because it pushed them back in the standings, released some of that pressure. Players, after a loss, can be humbled, can listen more to the coaches, and they play more free. And that team got on the doorstep, to say the least, of a national championship late in that year as the Big Red led 22-16, set 4 over Penn State, just 3 points away from a title. Actually got a serve-receive opportunity, serving opportunity to finish that match. Unable to do it. The winner of that match was going to go on and win the national championship, because Louisville was waiting for the winner of Penn State Nebraska in 2024, and Louisville would be without their best player, Anna DeBeer, injured in their semifinal surprising win over Pittsburgh and head coach Dan Fisher earlier there in Louisville. So really, that was a de facto national championship match, and the Huskers were right there, unable to claim it, as was last year's Texas A&M regional final, a de facto national championship match. Texas A&M mowed down their competition, Pittsburgh, and then Kentucky in straight sets in the Final Four. So The best two teams at the end of 2025 played in Lincoln in a regional final. Meanwhile, the Huskers have returned to the floor. I guess Julia Cole is done. And we've got volleyball shortly here. Huskers wearing white tops. I presume these are different white jerseys than the one we saw earlier in the Huskers' two-set win over Florida, 21-19 and 21-18. Just to put in perspective what I often call the golden age of Nebraska volleyball. Since 2015, Nebraska has been to eight Final Fours and won two of them. But since 2017, the last national championship, you have eight seasons, and the Huskers have played in five national championship matches. Three of them were the actual championship match, and then two of them the last two seasons were the de facto national championship match. The winner was going to go on and win it. So five matches, really, for the title in the last eight seasons, and the Huskers have dropped all five of them. Four of those five have been five sets. That's how close Nebraska has been. And this fan base, hungry, not just to watch this team, but so hopeful that this senior group gets to walk to the top of the podium in December. Nebraska and SMU warming up for what will be the championship of Spikes Under the Lights. We'll come right back. Get to the starting lineups. 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
0: Welcome back to Big Red and the SMU Mustangs late night with Nebraska. It'll be about a 10-10 start, we believe, as the Huskers take on SMU. Boy, what a job Sam Erger has done in four seasons at SMU as the head coach. She led them to the second round 3 years ago, to the second round 2 years ago when they lost to Missouri. That was a bit of a surprise. That was that team in 24 that swept Nebraska early in the year. They lost to Missouri and missed a chance to go to Pittsburgh and take on Pitt in the third round. But last year they got through. They made it to the third round. They defeated Florida in the second round, ending the Gators' season. That was a three-set sweep. And then faced Purdue in round three. First Sweet 16 ever in SMU volleyball history. And they dropped a great match in four sets to Purdue. If you missed it earlier, Kenna Woolard, the great Purdue outside hitter, has announced she's going to take a leave of absence to work on a medical condition that she is not revealing. But very sad news for Purdue volleyball. Kenna Woolard will not be available. She did say in her release it would be for a short while, so that's at least heartening. So SMU last year got to the third round behind Sam Erger, who's only 37 years old. She's a mother of three young children, a daughter and two sons. So she's really doing it all and has taken SMU to new heights, 27-6 a year ago. And she's going to start a setter, Hannah Beauford, who takes over for Avery Carlson, who was a second-team All-American and now plays for the Columbus Fury in MLV, Major League Volleyball. Hannah Beauford, 5'11", redshirt freshman out of Prosper, Texas. She's going to set on the outside Suli Davis a lot. At least a third of the swings will go to the 6'2 sophomore transfer from BYU out of Euless, Texas. She came home, and in a real match, this will be best of three, and the first two sets will be to 21 win by two. The last set will be to 15 win by two. But in a real match, she's the kind of player who will get about 60 attempts in a match. A year ago, she was a second team All-American for BYU, getting about 42% of the swings last year as a true freshman. And the other outside hitter tonight will be Crystal Wilburn. She's a 6'2 sophomore out of Dripping Springs, Texas. Did not have a great match in the victory over Penn State. Crystal Wilburn, 4 kills, 3 errors at 0-62. So Wilburn and Davis on the outside, and the setter will be Hannah Beauford. How about the middle is Natalia Newsom, 5'11 junior, just 5'11 out of Arlington, Texas. And in that first match against Penn State, Natalia Newsom, 4 kills, no errors out of 9 swings. Did not see a lot of swings, but hit 444, only 5'11. And the other middle is Favor Anwanyu. And Favor Anyanwu is a 6'2 junior at Rowlett, Texas, a transfer from USC. This is a team that is a magnet for talented transfers. They've built their program year after year with 3, 4, sometimes 5 new, very talented transfers. And Favor Anyanwu got here at USC 2 years ago. She came over with Jaden Livings. They grew up together in Texas, played on the same club team as Suli Davis. Jaden Livings not playing tonight. She was an honorable mention All-American last year, but she tore her ACL in the round of 32 against Florida a year ago, so she will not be available for a few more weeks, still recovering. And playing at the opposite position will be a true freshman, 6'5 freshman, Elle Vandeweghe. Elle Vandeweghe's uncle, Kiki Vandeweghe, the basketball legend for the Denver Nuggets, formerly the UCLA Bruins. Her dad, Brooke Vandeweghe, is a beach volleyball legend. Her grandfather played for the New York Knicks for 8 years, Ernie Vandeweghe. So Elle Vandeweghe coming from quite a pedigree. Her cousin, Coco Vandeweghe, rose to number 9 all-time on the rankings list in pro tennis. Elle Vandeweghe is a 6'5 freshman opposite on the right side. The libero is a talented one, Victoria Harris, 5'4 junior out of Columbia, South Carolina. And we'll see a few others off the bench as well. So Gabby Placide and Suli Davis are your outside hitters. Elle Vandeweghe is your opposite. Hannah Beauford is your setter. Your middle's Favorite Anyanwu, and also Natalia Newsom. And the libero is Victoria Harris. And for the Huskers, we'll get to their starting lineups in a moment. Keys for Nebraska in this second match, Lauren.
5: Keys for Nebraska: set the middles in transition, set the middles in serve receive, set the middles as much as possible. Bergen, try and be aggressive. Her goal should be one to two kills per set this match. And we got caught up in our 5-1 rotation, so I think that'll give us an advantage in those rotations. Each point counts since we're only playing 2 out of 3 sets and only to 21 points. That means Huskers have to play low air, and most importantly, just win the serve and pass battle.
0: Huskers swept SMU in 2023. SMU returned the favor in 2024. Give you the starters for the Big Red in a moment. Here's Crystal Wilburn to serve for the white-clad SMU Mustangs. Huskers also in white. Thank goodness there's a net in the middle so you can figure out who's playing for which team. And that serve is out of bounds. 1-0 Nebraska.
9: I've never seen that before, JB.
0: I wonder if Nebraska has another color with them. You assume they do because they're flying on to Vegas in the morning. Bumstead over to the outside, shot cross court, great up by Olivia. Bergen sets left front. That's Terea Siegler off the block and out. High Karam out of bounds. 2-0 Nebraska. Great start.
9: Instead of bringing that attack down into the block, Terea keeps that arm swing nice and high, and she uses that block to her advantage, swings high hands, and it's just, you're seeing how smart she is and how developed she's become over the last year, and especially in the front row, she's able to make those shots.
0: Same starters for Nebraska as the first match, right side, swing off the block and out. SMU gets the kill, and that came from Gabby Placide. Well-traveled in her third school, 2-1 Nebraska. When they transfer like that, you always hope that all the credits transfer. Here's Elle Vandeweghe, 6'5", true freshman, Manhattan Beach. Sails it straight ahead. That's a tough serve. Nice pass by Harper. Set outside. Trying to save it. Down the line. Kill. That's tough. Her hips are going this way. She fired it straight ahead down the line. 3-1 Nebraska.
9: Our outsides were pretty quiet to start in the last match. So the fact that, you know, Bergen's going to them early here in this match, I'm sure that's something that was talked about in between. And it's the connection looks good. Bergen's getting them nice and high, keeping them off the net. So Trey is able to make that swing.
0: Bad pass. SMU set outside. Shot long. No block touch. Point Big Red. Sully Davis, big swing. We might get a challenge here, but for the moment, 4-1 Huskers. Huskers got a fairly lengthy break over an hour, and SMU just got a little short country music concert. Serve to the back left, bad pass, Sully Davis gets it back tight to the net. She can only tip it, and it drops out of bounds, though. The attack was outside the antenna. You can't do that. It's 5-1 Nebraska.
9: Probably difficult if you're SMU. You know, you were just playing Penn State. Penn State's a different team than Nebraska, and they play differently. So to have to switch mindsets and, you know, figure out Nebraska's game and how to defend it and how to play against it, it's probably going to take a period, an adjustment period for SMU.
0: Timeout. SMU trailing 5-1 early. 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Virginia Adriano serve.
9: Maybe this is the key for the Huskers. Just start every match at after 10 p.m.
0: Yeah.
9: They'll play at a really high level for you.
0: Let's have Julia Cole put on a concert before every match. Play some of her hits.
9: I think she was playing a Shania Twain song.
0: Nice.
9: I think she was just playing covers. So I didn't know. Okay. I didn't hear any of her actual songs.
0: I didn't either, but she's country, so she's probably got a song like, "Oh, you're a jerk, I'm glad I left you." I like those. Here's Virginia Adriano. She serves back left. Bad pass by Davis over the two-handed home. That's Andy Jackson. She takes the freebie at 6-1.
9: So Virginia's stressing those SMU passers with her serve, and she's doing it consistently. And I don't want to jinx her now, but this is a long run for her. Normally, she'll send over a great serve, and then the next one's an error.
0: Adriano line drives, and that's an ace! They're going after Sully Davis. And Sully Davis does not want to pass ever again in an NFL stadium. And it's 7-1 Huskers.
9: It's just that line-to-line serve. So Virginia's going right at her. There's a lot of velocity on that ball, a lot of movement. It's difficult to handle.
0: Another bad pass. They're passing worse than a Pinto on the Autobahn. And there's another block by Nebraska's Andy Jackson. 8-1 Huskers. SMU players thinking right now, maybe just across town, back to campus, and figure out what's going on around there. This one could be over in a hurry. Another bad pass. Bump center left, Sully Davis fires. Great dig by Olivia, chased down by Berg, and she's going to feed left. Nebraska's Treya Sigler straight ahead, out of bounds. And a big sigh of relief for the white-clad SMU Mustangs. They don't have to pass Virginia Adriano again for a while.
9: It was a nice dig by Olivia Malk to keep Nebraska alive in that rally, even though they didn't end up getting the point. But one of the question marks with her is, can she play at the same level defensively as Laney? And she's had some nice subs in this match and in the previous match.
0: Gabby Placide serves outside set. Treya Sigler, big hit. Great dig by Davis. Sully Davis gets it back, flips it over. Nice up, Laney Choboy. Jack back to slide Nebraska. Andy Jackson, kaboom! It's 9-2 Huskers to start off the first set.
9: I saw Andy give an interview after the first match, and she was saying, you know, we just need to find a way to play loose and have fun. And I think Nebraska has definitely figured that out for this match. They look like they're having fun, like they're enjoying themselves, and like they've loosened up.
0: Treya now to serve. Sails it straight ahead, near ace, bad pass by the libero, Victoria Harris. Left side roll shot by Sully Davis. And Nebraska centered up, Bergen Riley. Second contact flipped over by their center. Now Nebraska outside, Harper straight ahead, off the block, Dub. Jumps at SMU, outside Sully Davis, beat up by Olivia. Huskers feed left, Harper, Doug. Second contact, and now a free ball over. Great chance, Laney Bergen, set left, Harper tipping this one, it drops. Forget the fastball, let's go with the changeup. It's 10-2.
9: Such a smart shot by Harper Marie. It's a long rally, so SMU, they're scrambling, they're tired. Those defenders are back up against the sidelines because they're ready to dig a shot like they have been that entire rally, and she sees that and just tips right over the block, and she's using her court vision, court awareness to find that.
0: Serve to the back left, decent pass, right side, tip shot for Anyanwu, won't drop. Why? Because a great pancake by Laney Choboy. Fed left, and there's Harper tipping another one. But Laney got the hand under it just in time. It's 11-2 Nebraska.
9: Harper mixing up her shots. On the last play, she tipped right over the block. That time, she took that tip more to the donut, so more to the middle of the court, but right around that 10-foot line, center of the court area. And another smart play by her.
0: 11-2 Nebraska. Timeout, SMU. Trying to solve the puzzle. That is Nebraska right now. 11-2. Big Red in the first. Both these teams won their first matches. Nebraska, 2-love over Florida. SMU, 2-love over Penn State. 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Lauren Cookwest, it seems like SMU during the Julia Cole Country Concert forgot how to pass.
9: Well, they're only siding out at 20% right now, so I think that tells you everything. Nebraska's siding out at 100%, so yes, SMU's having a tough time handling Nebraska's serve, siding out, getting kills off the pass. And here's the other thing, JB, Nebraska's offense really struggled in the first match. Now against SMU, they're hitting .455.
0: Mm. Playing loose, the mental approach.
9: Looks like this is not a timeout. It's actually a review, and it looks like they're reviewing if that pancake by Laney was up. And to me, it looks like she got her hand underneath it, and Nebraska's going to keep the serve.
0: Laney Choboy, gravity's worst enemy, got there just in time. 11-2 Nebraska. Treya Sigler to serve. Let's see if Danny Busboom Kelly goes to the bench. Outside set, Sully Davis blasting away long. Sully Davis last year for BYU, big year, did not play Nebraska. And this is her first action against the Huskers. 12-2 Big Red. As SMU getting stuck in a couple rotations. Center dump, won't drop. Nice up by Trey Sigler. And then Andy Jackson, two hands it over the net, but when it goes over the net, it has to be stationary and not spinning, and it was spinning. Point SMU, 12-3.
9: I'm not sure why she decided to back set that over the net. I think she either needs to use her platform there or let someone else step in and take it.
0: 12-2, she's thinking, let's try something here. Pass made, Lady Chauvin set behind, shot Andy Jackson, blocked back, covered. Olivia, nice platform, bump set left, shot by Harper Murray, blocked back, great cover by Olivia. The slide, Nebraska, tip shot, Andy Jackson.

0: Harper did the same thing there, just bringing her attack straight down into the block, thinking that it's available, and SMU, their discipline when blocking, they're going to be all over that.
1: Nice pass by Harper, gets it back, the repeat roll, cross court, out of bounds, but block touched. Point Big Red, 13-5.
0: You're seeing Bergen sets her again because she knows Harper's going to make an adjustment. Harper does. She swings higher that time. She uses the block to her advantage, but she's not bringing that attack down into the block.
1: Andy Jackson floats it across. Not the line drive, just the floater. Gets past right side. Tip not down. Here come the Huskers. Quick attack. Benio Bacher bangs it off the block and down. 14-5 Huskers.
0: Can set a little more middle. Minaya was one-on-one there. It was that quick set right off of Bergen in the middle of the court, and Minaya ended up taking it to her right, so wrist away, but she could have gone to her left as well, and I'm Bergen. I'm set in the middle.
1: Pass made by SMU. Back right shot by Sui Davis. Dig goes over and wide off of Terea Sigler. Point SMU, 14-6. 14-6 Nebraska. But it's the best of three. Got to win another set after this one. And you're only playing to 21. You like these games to 21, Lauren?
0: I do. It's short, sweet. I kind of wish throughout the season it was 2 out of 3. And I think...
1: You sound like a mom with young kids who needs more rest.
0: I just think it... You know, you get to some of those five-set matches, and JB, I mean, they can go up to almost 3 hours. We've sat through some long matches.
1: You should never call minor league baseball.
0: I don't plan on it. So I like this 2 out of 3 format.
1: I'll cross you out as an aspiring minor league baseball announcer. This is like club volleyball. You used to play best 2 out of 3, right? Service area, yeah. SMU, 15-6. Yep.
0: Just think, you could play everyone in the Big Ten twice because you could get in 2 matches a night.
1: And just do it in a weekend. Season's over. Focus on academics.
0: I think you would need longer than a weekend, but you could play everyone home and away.
1: Set to the back right. Sui Davis fires off the block. Beautiful punch in the air by Harper. Gets it back, tips it. Here come the Mustang setter dump, and it drops. This Hannah Beaufort's impressive out of Prosper, Texas. Point SMU, 15-7 Nebraska. I think all young moms like you want matches to start about 2 o'clock and be over about 4:15.
0: Just do it during nap time.
1: Yep.
0: There you go.
1: SMU right to left. And here comes the serve. Straight middle back. Olivia at the last moment. Beautiful pass. Quick attack in the middle. Big shot. Manio Bacher.
0: It's such a simple play. Just... Run. I don't think that
1: That's
0: was
1: Keani Williams. Keani Williams sneaked in there. And she blasts away. She's a Dallas native, so she's got a lot of chums watching in person. 16-8. I was wondering when Danny would start shopping the bench. Left side swing off the Virginia Adriano blocking out of bounds. Point SMU 16-8.
0: Going back to that Keani Williams kill, it's such a simple play. It's just that quick set right off of Bergen, middle of the court. And for some reason, SMU lets it go one-on-one. So they just put their middle up on it. And so it's our middle versus their middle. You have a lot of court to swing at.
1: Krista Wilburn serves. Bad pass. Harper chased down Olivia. Left back attack. Terea Sigler, bottom of the net. That did not go well. 16-9.
0: It was an out-of-system set, so Terea was trying to send over an off-speed shot and just didn't have enough heat behind that attack to get it over the net.
1: Once again, Krista Wilburn. She can be a back-row attacker, 6'2", sophomore outside. Tough serve. Nice pass by Harper, sort of. Bump set left, and Terea couldn't gather it. That was just a great serve, 16-10. So SMU settling down, and timeout Huskers. 16-10 Big Red after leading 12-2. The lead dwindles to just 6 here in set number 1. Best of 3. The winner gets an extra $150,000 and the loser gets an extra $50,000 on top of the $200,000 received by all participants, all 4 schools in this event. 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

0: 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So we've got turf around the court, and you got the yard lines, which is kind of helpful. If during timeouts anyone wants to do any sprints, they can kind of time themselves in the 10, the 15, the 20-yard dash. 16-10 Huskers here, set number one in late Thursday night volleyball played in the central time zone. That is Dallas, Texas. Fans in Bermuda are not happy with this late start. Huskers left to right receiving serve after they've seen their 10-point advantage dwindle to 6. Wilburn lines it up, the 6-2 righty, sails it out of bounds. That's a volleyball no-no.
1: Or it's a smart timeout by Danny Busboom-Kelly, icing the server, forcing her to make an error.
0: Two things can be true at one time. Here comes the server. And then Virginia, hold everything. Olivia Mauck sails that one towards the Rio Grande, or I can't think of a river going through Dallas right now. There aren't many, sadly. Way out of bounds. No video replay required. 17-11. Olivia can have a tricky serve. This one sails out of bounds. So if you like service errors, you're loving this match. 18-11, Big Red. Olivia just jumped out of the way of that one and nearly caught her. So Virginia Adriano ran a lot of points to start this set. Back there again. Gallops towards the end line. Laces another one straight ahead. This time, Suli Davis passes her. Back set. Right attack. Out of bounds. No block touch. Point Big Red. 19-11. Set number one. Looks like SMU's going to challenge this one. Gabby Placide swings way long. Question is, did a blocking hand belonging to Treya Sigler or Andy Jackson touch that attack? SMU adamant that the answer is yes. So they burn a green card, hold everything, a challenge replay opportunity here, down 19-11. And it's the first of 21, win by two. They may wish to have this review, challenge replay review back if they're unsuccessful here. 19-11, Nebraska. Gabby Placide, you heard Coach Pettit between matches tell us her story. Grew up in Colorado. Played 2 years with Northern Colorado after being overlooked by a lot of programs. Showed a lot of promise. One of the best attackers in the Big West Conference. Transfers to Mississippi. Transfers again now to SMU. Such is 2026 volleyball. Players getting opportunities at a lot of different schools and making a fair amount of revenue for their families. 19-11 Nebraska. Coach Danny Busboom-Kelly wearing a jacket that was made for her in Omaha and we have not seen before. And SMU loses the challenge. 19-11 Nebraska. So SMU with one challenge left. 2 points to go to win this first set. It's been all Huskers over the Mustangs. Nebraska leaves in the morning for Vegas. Service error. Virginia Adriano right into the bottom of the net. 19-12.
1: Nebraska's attacking 167. SMU 050. Nebraska setting out at 69%. SMU setting out at 42%.
0: Gabby Placide. Northern Colorado's in the Big Sky Conference. I said the Big West. Big Sky Conference. Line drives it out of bounds. So service errors are piling up, and it's 20-12 Nebraska.
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0: Here comes Skylar Pierce in for Virginia Adriano. Nope, she's in the front row for Harper. Back row swing, Nebraska's got it, ricocheted back. Here come the SMU, set outside, Davis blocked back. overtake out of bounds. Point Nebraska, 21-12 on a pinball rally. Nebraska prevails in the first set. One more set to go. And Nebraska wins this inaugural. 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
0: Having fun, Dallas, Texas, 21-12. The verdict, set one, Nebraska over SMU. One set to 21 to go, and Nebraska wins this inaugural Spikes Under the Lights championship. Lauren, you're looking at the numbers after one set. What do you see?
1: Harper Murray, 3 kills, 1 error on 10 swings, hitting 200. Terea Sigler, 2 kills, 2 errors on 5 swings, hitting 0. Andy Jackson's also hitting 0, 2 kills, 2 errors on 6 swings. You have Manaya and Keani, who are both hitting 1,000 with 1 kill each. And that puts Nebraska at 160 as a team for their hitting percentage. Their side-out percentage was 69%. They had 11 digs, 1 block, and 1 service ace, and 2 service errors to go with that service ace. And then SMU, they're hitting negative. So Nebraska's doing something from behind the service line, and defensively, SMU hit negative 087.
0: And Manaya Obeche back in. Keani Williams played that first set. Otherwise, minimal changes in personnel for the Huskers here in this second match. Let's see if Skylar Pierce stays in there. Freya Sigler, Harper Murray, so no Skylar. Manaya Obeche, Olivia Malk has been the libero all night. Lady Showboys has come in for Virginia Adriano in the back row for 2.5 rotations. Served by Bergen Riley. Quick attack. SMU in the middle. Doug, here come the Huskers. Middle. Kaboom! Manaya Obeche, 1-0 Nebraska.
1: I love everything about that play. One, it's in transition, so it's off an Olivia Malk dig. Two, it's a set to the middle. Three, it's just that easy, quick play. It's right in the middle of the court, right off of Bergen, and it's one-on-one every time.
0: Suli Davis the pass. Suli Davis the attack. Get used to that. She gets a lot of touches. Doug, now Nebraska right side. Kill! Virginia Adriano. It's all Huskers. 2-love in the second.
1: Virginia, that's her second kill for the match, and she's just swinging down the line, taking advantage of that block, going wrist away down the line, and that's how she's had the majority of her kills tonight in both matches.
0: She had 5 kills and 1 error in the first match, the win over Florida. Middle hit, dug by Bergen, outside, bump set, Harper swings, dug. Now Suli Davis fires back, now Nebraska in those white tops, jack back, uh-oh, timing off, roll shot, Virginia. SMU a great chance. Outside, two-handed. Suli Davis off of hands and out of bounds. Point, BYU. Excuse me, she used to play for BYU. Point, another acronym, 3 letters, SMU. 2-1 Nebraska.
1: SMU, BYU, TCU.
0: NBA. There are a lot of 3-letter
1: USC
0: acronyms out there.
1: NYU.
0: SIG, sleep is good. I mean, there are a lot of 3-letter Acronyms are good to remember stuff. STM. There's a big
1: STM,
0: one right there.
1: Yeah.
0: Yep. After a while, it's kind of like, you know, soup. It's tough to keep them all. Anyway, left side swing by Harper. Block back, covered, gets it again. Fires cross court down. Harper's a different player than the one we saw against Florida. It's 3-1 Nebraska.
1: The biggest difference between the Florida match and this match is she's just not going up and taking big hard swings. She's roll shots and tips. So she's making the smart shots. She realizes, you know, I don't need to bring all this heat. I just need to see the court, see what's open and available, and find that area.
0: Harper to serve. Led the team in aces here. Oh, into the bottom of the net. 3-2.
1: I think she was trying to go with a short serve there and just didn't have enough power behind it to get it over the net.
0: Don't pour the hot milk and nutmeg quite yet. Still plenty of wood to chop. 3-2 Huskers in the second set. Serve goes to Olivia. Nice pass. Quick attack. Shoot set, really. Shot by Manaya Doug. Now, second contact. Flip over. Here come the Huskers. Olivia bumps it over to the left. There's Terea Siegel off the block. Down. 4-2 Nebraska.
1: The difference, another difference with our outsides between the Florida match and this match is both Harper and Terea are using the block to their advantage. There's a big block in front of them, but they're going up. They're taking swings off of that block, and that's reassuring to see.
0: Pass made by Wilburn. Quick attack. Dionmo won't drop. Now Nebraska fires back Terea Siegler. Here come the Mustangs. Outside Sue Davis down the line. Down. That's impressive. That's her best hit. She's wiry. Hips going one way. Fires down the line. Kill. And it's now 5-2.
1: Virginia just needs to make the adjustment, get all the way out to the pin, take away that line shot, force her to hit cross court instead, right into Olivia Mauck's arms.
0: 4-3 Nebraska after the SMU point. Served to the middle back. Nice pass. Harper fed left. Transinger tipping into the net. 4-4.
1: So it was almost a stack play. Both Andy and Terea were in the same zone. Andy was running a wide middle set. Terea was coming on that go set, which is right behind Andy. And so SMU, it was the right idea, the right play for Nebraska, and SMU was caught up with Andy Jackson in the middle, but Terea just made that air into the bottom of the net.
0: Terea the pass, Terea the swing off the block and out, the old RR repeat rule.
1: If you're scouting against Nebraska, I think you know, okay, if Bergen sets someone, they make an attacking error, she's going to go right back to them, but no one's picked up on it, JB, every time it works.
0: If they're listening to our show, they may have just picked up on it. Here comes the serve to the middle back. Bad pass. Bump set to the left. Shot by Wilburn. Cross court. There's Olivia with a nice up. Bump set over to Terea Siegler. Left pin blocked. 5-5. Five apiece in the second. And once again, that was favor on Yanwu. And favor on Yanwu persuaded her old chum, Sully Davis, to come back home and play volleyball. At SMU, Anyanwu started at USC. And a lot of these Mustangs are well-traveled. Five apiece, Anyanwu's going to serve. She's a big middle. Pass made by Terea Siegler. The set to the middle back. Harper slugs it off to dig it out. What a set by Bergen. 6-5 Nebraska.
1: Bergen's done a great job moving that ball around all night, keeping everyone involved, you know, front row, back row, whatever it may be. She's making SMU, those SMU blockers guess where she's going to go.
0: Every year, she becomes more deceptive and more of a risk taker with her serve or their setting. Back right swing by SMU. One more time, Sully Davis, 6-6. She's heating up.
1: Now we just need Bergen to take some risks when she's in the front row. Go up, be a little more aggressive. And what that will do is it'll open up those other attackers that are in the front row with her in those 5-1 rotations.
0: Sully Davis, fiery. She's screaming at her team. Here comes backup center and back row defensive specialist Ellie Moore to serve for SMU. Nice pass by Laney. The slide, Andy Jackson off the block and drops. It's 7-6 Nebraska.
1: Andy ran the slide attack, but it wasn't all the way out to the pin. So not a traditional slide attack. She stayed inside, attacked right behind Bergen, got a nice seam in the SMU block, and she just went for it.
0: Ellie Moore playing back row, passing specialist. No, they checked her out. I was going to mention, she's one of the first players I've ever seen from New England play Division I. Outside set, shot for Nebraska, and that's Skylar Pierce blasting away. this week on the coaches show, Danny Buscombe Kelly said Skylar Pearson can get to play, not just tonight, but all season. 8-6 now, Huskers.
1: She not only did she get a kill, but she had a really nice positive block touch at the beginning of that rally that, you know, her teammates were able to dig it up, and then Bergen was able to set her in transition.
0: And Skylar's in for Harper, not for T. Siegler, but in for Harper. Meanwhile, Andy Jackson blasts that serve way long, 8-7. Love to see that. Andy Jackson, a candidate to be that disruptive shutdown server Huskers are looking for. Love to see her try that launching laser from the service line. 8-7 Nebraska. SMU's Juana Embulia is now going to put in play. 6'3 freshman. Huskers pass her outside. Skylar Pearce off the digging out. She's looking over. Let me play more, coach. The Kansas City kid in her third season. Waited her turn. She's got the shots. The arm velocity is an issue. But she's looked like she's got plenty of velocity, plenty of speed on those attacks. Serve to the back right. Overpass shot back. Skylar gets dug. And then flipped across. Here comes Nebraska. Will she get another chance? Yes, she will. Skylar, kill. She's got three already. She just checked in. 10-7.
1: I think what's really cool to see is how excited Skylar's teammates are that, you know, she's getting kill after kill after kill. They're celebrating every single one, pushing her around. I mean, hopefully they don't injure her, but everyone's really excited for her.
0: a lot of body bumping.
1: Yeah.
0: Outside, big swing. Suli Davis off of Manaya Obeche's block attempt. That's a rare unsuccessful block attempt by Manaya. 10-8, Nebraska set to. Huskers 11 away from winning this. Huskers dominated that first set, 21-12. Elle Vandeweghe, Kiki Vandeweghe's niece to serve Manhattan Beach. Boy, if you're in that family, you are an athlete. Line drive serve. Great pass to Rhea Siegler. Wow, quick attack. Manaya Obeche. Kaboom. Wow, faster than email. It's 11-8.
1: I just don't understand why SMU has not made an adjustment and tried to put two blockers up on that quick attack. And if I'm Bergen in the middles, let's run that play on every single point.
0: STM, 11-8, Nebraska. Timeout, SMU. Fans loving it, especially if they're wearing red, as most of them are. Well, what a night of entertainment. The fans got two volleyball matches, a country music concert from Julia Cole. I didn't get a chance to listen to it, but apparently she did a lot of covers, and that's good. Because if you play a song no one has heard of, that's not as popular. And then now Nebraska trying to sweep SMU and get a second sweep in a night. At this rate, over a year, the Huskers would get 700 sweeps in a single year, but this is just a single night deal. Hold everything. Bad addition and multiplication. That would be 730 sweeps in a year if they played two every night all year. But it's not over yet, Lauren. And SMU only down by three halfway through the second.
1: Do not count SMU out.
0: No.
1: They're a feisty team. They're going to fight till the end, and they still could come back and win the second set.
0: Last year, what a match that was. The round of 32. Hold everything. No, Sweet 16. SMU-Purdue. Four sets. Purdue won it. And this is a team under fifth-year head coach, 37-year-old Sam Berger, accustomed to postseason success. SMU, now a power in the ACC. I think ACC schools are having second thoughts about inviting SMU in, because SMU now has gotten into the football playoff. They're a volleyball power. ACC is thinking, hold on here. But they are impressive. A lot of fans. What a great event for volleyball. It's a celebration of the sport tonight in Dallas. Everybody's smiling. Everyone's having a great time. Except for the SMU passers when Virginia Adriano is serving. Line drive by Harper. Good pass this time. Quick attack in the middle. Favor Anyanwu knocked down. Now Nebraska outside. Treya Siegler off the block. Doug. SMU bump set from Onyanwu, the back row. Sule Davis

0: roll shots. Beautiful diving. Dave Harper. Huskers own it. Right attack. Virginia Adriano off the block. Out of bounds. Point Big Red. It's 12-8. Huskers look like a finished product right now. A lot different from the Florida match.
1: There was a beautiful dig from Olivia Mauck at the beginning of that rally, a cross court, hard cross court shot. She dug it up perfectly. And then Harper Murray, that play there, I mean, that was an athletic move to get out of the way, let that ball land out of bounds, and to listen to her teammates who were calling out.
0: Overpass shot back. Trea Sigler, back row blocked by the setter. It's now Nebraska 13, SMU 8. Boy, Olivia Mauck has been impressive all night. The Huskers look very organized with her in there.
1: She's just really steady. Passing, defense, out-of-system setting. She's not a flashy player. You're not going to see her make a lot of huge moves, huge plays, but she does her job, and so you don't really ever notice her because she just takes care of business and does what she's supposed to do, but she does it at a really high level. You're right. She's been impressive to watch, and I think it's going to be hard to, in the next few matches, to take that libero jersey off of her.
0: Isn't that what you want from setters, liberos, and chair officials? Like, nobody notices them?
1: In a way, yes. You don't really notice Bergen because she just does everything at a really high level. She gets the job done. I mean, you notice when she makes a mistake because it's rare. And so, yes, I think that's what you do want. Now, it's a different story with your attackers. I mean, they have to go up, get big kills, make a statement. But, you know, your passers, your setters, your defenders, they get the job done, then you just kind of forget about them. And it sounds terrible, but that's how it's supposed to go.
0: Huskers not playing in Scott's Bluff. They're going to Vegas tomorrow. UNLV Saturday night at 7. 6 o'clock pregame, and then 2:30. Number 1 versus number 2, Nebraska and Texas. Harper Murray service ace. Big Red pouring it on. That's brought to you by the Nebraska Soybean Board. Reminding you, soy, good for your engine, good for the economy, good for the environment. Give it a try next time you're filling up. Served by Harper, back set, SMU right attack by Gabby Placide off the block and out. Point SMU, not over yet, 14-9.
1: If you're Nebraska, this is a really important side out right now. Can you get a quick pass set kill and get back behind the service line again?
0: Gabby Placide to serve. I got a feeling, Lauren, that the entire audience right now listening are in bathrobes. Here's the serve. Pass made by Harper outside. Big swing by Terea Sigler. Block back covered. Set back Terea. A little low set. Blasted off the block. And she's becoming a tool shot wonder. It's 15-9.
1: I never want to compare players, but Terea's shots, you know, you brought it up earlier. They remind me of Maddie Kubik. Just the way she goes up, she uses that block to her advantage. She's hitting high hands. She's making the smart shot. She's tooling. She's, you know, looking one way, attacking the other way. And she makes it look easy, and it's not easy to do, to make some of those shots, to make some of those plays, and you have to be athletic. You have to see the court, and Terea makes it look easy.
0: Kenneth Cogill checks in for Andy Jackson. 6 to go for Nebraska. Hold everything. Whistle out of rotation. SMU point Nebraska 16-9. When there's an out of rotation call, the fans always act like they know what's going on, but I don't think most of them are like, oh, they take the chair official's word for it. Here comes the serve. Pass is made. Set left. Big rip by Suli Davis. Nice up by Harper. Huskers outside. Terea Sigler. Another swing. Terea Sigler is making quite a debut here tonight. 17-9 Nebraska. It's all Huskers over SMU.
1: She's not just terminating in system on perfect sets. That was a bump set from Virginia Adriano. It was an out-of-system ball, and Terea went up, took a big swing over and around the block, and was able to find a kill.
0: Served by Olivia Mauck. That's a near ace. They're out of system. They can only flip it over. Here come the Huskers. Harper, Bergen, quick attack. Kenneth Kogel's on the board. It's 18-9. SMU players trying to figure out what the library hours are. They can get back to campus and still get in there to do some studying. This one has gone quickly.
1: How about Olivia Mauck utilizing her yo-yo serving? So she's... The last two serves, she's dropped in short in front of the 10-foot line, and SMU's having a tough time getting a setup and then a kill from that short serve. They just can't handle it, and then everything falls apart after that.
0: Ryan Hunter, Charlotte.

0: Carolina comes in for Nebraska. The lefty on the right pin for Virginia Adriano. The slide in favor of Anyanwu blasted off the block and out. It's now 18-10 Huskers, three away for the Big Red. Nebraska after dominating that first set, 21-12. Suli Davis serves. Uh-oh, Harper bad pass. Chase down. And a right side swing. Ryan Hunter, kaboom! Off the block and out of here. That's a tough shot. 19-10.
1: Well, she's been on the bench all night, so she's probably cold. And it's an out-of-system set. She has a double block in front of her. Goes up like it's no problem and somehow gets a kill.
0: Wow. A lot of body bumping with Ryan Hunter and her fellow teammates as she exits. Enter Carrie Leinbach. Everyone's getting into the action. Carrie Leinbach, four state titles, Class C2, Lincoln Lutheran. Serves. Outside set shot. Here come the Huskers. Fed left. Big swing. Oh, and a block. As that looks like is that Gabby DeVita who just checked in.
1: Gabby DeVita.
0: Everybody has seen action in Dallas. 19-11 as Gabby gets blocked. We're big Gabby DeVita fans. We're fans of everybody on the team. But she can do a lot. She can play back row and be an attacker. Right now she's playing front row. Here comes the serve towards Olivia, who's been the libero all night. Outside to Gabby DeVita. Blast away, Doug. Overdig. Gabby DeVita two-hands it over. Overdig again. Again, Nebraska. Set middle back. Harper. Overdig out of bounds. Point Nebraska, 20-11. HMS Harper Murray Show here in set number two.
1: Harper, six kills, one error, 15 swings, hitting .333.
0: They're standing in red. All Huskers here in the championship match. Gabby DeVita serves, bad pass by the libero. Left side roll shot, block back, we're done. Nebraska wins. And they go to their knees and embrace as the Huskers claim Spikes Under the Lights championship number one, 21-11. After winning that first set, 21-12, and Nebraska takes the grand prize, $350,000 from this. SMU settles on $250,000. Florida and Penn State get $200,000 each. They'll shake hands under the net. We'll come back for a visit after this. 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
0: They did it, Nebraska. 2-0 over SMU after winning the first match over Florida. 2-0. Never did go to a third set in either match. Huskers that second set, Lawrence. So impressive. Nebraska just dominant. SMU unable to pass. Huskers hit 339. And SMU hit just 068. Four service aces, three errors for Nebraska. Five aces, no errors for SMU. Huskers outdid yet another opponent, 25-17. But get this, a 79% side out percentage. As we hopefully will have Danny Bustum Kelly one more time. She's thinking, come on, how many interviews do I have to do in one 5-hour period? So we'll find out if we can get her in here and chat with us before this one's over. But let's take a listen now to our Nebraska 811 Dig of the Match. 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It's free, it's easy, it is the law. 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
15: Serve to the back left, decent pass right side, tip shot for Anyanwan, won't drop. Why? Because a great pancake by Lainey Choboy. Fed left, and there's Harper tipping another one. But Lainey got the hand under it just in time. It's 11-2 Nebraska.
0: Bring out the spatula. Great pancake from Lainey Choboy. Terea Sigler led the way, 7 kills, 4 errors. Hit 200. Harper, 6 kills, 1 error, hit 333. Manaya, 3 kills, no errors, hit 750. Andy Jackson, 3 kills, hit just 143. Skylar Pierce off the bench, 3 kills, no errors, hit 750. Virginia, 2 kills, no errors, hit 667. And Kenneth Cogill hit 1,000. Keani Williams, 1,000. Ryan Hunter, 1,000. All three of them, 1 kill on one swing. Bergen Riley, no kills on 2 attempts. Huskers for the match hit 339 and held SMU to just 063. Nebraska, with a carload of confidence, heads off for Las Vegas tomorrow morning. And a date, first time ever, with UNLV Saturday night, 7 o'clock. We'll take the air at 6 p.m. And then the big one, Texas at 2:30, 1:30 air time. But, Lauren, no peeking ahead. Laser focus on UNLV. The running Rebs are going to pack their roster with new players on a team that was about 500 a year ago. But as you look back on Nebraska's evolution tonight and their improvement, you got to be impressed from set match one to match two.
1: Very impressed. And I think the biggest difference is Nebraska just looked so much looser, so much more relaxed. They were having fun in that second match compared to the first match. The first match, they played up tight. They looked like they were nervous, stressed. They weren't having fun. And you saw the dials turn in the second match against SMU, and it's just refreshing to see that, because I think a lot of this season will be how do they handle that mental load, that mental capacity of, oh, you know, we have this target on our back. We're the number one team in the country. We have all these high expectations. People expect so much out of us, and, you know, how do they handle that? And they showed us tonight that you know, they can play relaxed and they can have fun and they can take the pressure off their shoulders and just play their game.
0: Final thoughts, hopefully with the head coach one more time, and we come right back. Your Huskers, $350,000 richer, thanks to a championship in the Spikes Under the Lights tournament here tonight in Dallas. 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
0: Danny Busman Kelly enjoying a post-match celebration, well-deserved with her team. Unlikely we'll get her, but we'll give her about another minute. She's already been with us twice, though. She's thinking that's enough for one day, but a lot to celebrate as the Huskers looked really impressive there in the second match, the two-set sweep over SMU. Let's hope this tradition continues, as this was quite a night of entertainment for volleyball fans, quite a celebration nationwide. We'll now just admit to you that it was on television. We try to keep that a secret, as we are advocates of radio. And we look forward to UNLV, and our laser focus is on the Running Rebs. However, Lauren, momentarily, let's allow ourselves a slight peek at the 1-versus-2 matchup on Sunday. Now, here's what's going on in Texas. They're doing a lot of tinkering. Guess why? Trying to create overconfidence in the part of Nebraska. But they'll come out with a conventional lineup. Ellis Wendell is going to be your setter. They're running just a regular old 5-1. What do you think? It's the Texas we envision, we anticipate on Sunday. Not the one that's been doing all these tinkerings that cost them the loss against Arizona State and barely a 5-set win over Marquette.
1: I feel like Texas is always tinkering. Yep. They're subbing players in and out, trying different lineups. And so, I mean, who knows what kind of Texas team. I don't even know if Jarrett knows what his lineup is going to be. So it'll be interesting to see what they come out with and what adjustments they make as the match progresses on.
0: Lauren, thanks so much.
1: Thanks, JB.
0: What good fun it was tonight. Thank you for being with us. Hour number 5 on the broadcast just began. Guess who's been with us the whole time? Mr. Camden Cone, many thanks. The pride of Lincoln East, also. Mr. Josh Hilkeman, Norfolk Strong. And Matthew, many thanks. My name's, and for my broadcast partner, Lauren Cook West. For the head coach, in absentia. Nope, in absentia. I learned it finally. Thank you, listeners. In absentia, Danny Busboom Kelly, my name, John Baylor. My role tonight, describe what I saw. Hey, Huskers 2-0 in exhibition play. Headed off, confident as they could be, to face UNLV Saturday night till 6 o'clock pregame on Saturday in Vegas. Good night, Nebraska.
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20: NBC News, I'm Dave Packer. President Trump escalating his trade war with Canada, signing an executive order renaming Lake Ontario to Lake America. The president in the Oval Office Thursday telling reporters that Canada had treated the U.S. unfairly.
21: People oftentimes, they'll ask me, who's the worst to deal with on trade? And I said, that's easy, Canada. They are the worst to trade, and they feel entitled, and just we can't have that.
20: The Justice Department just notified a D.C. District Court that the Kennedy Center will delay implementation of its board's resolution that would add President Trump's name to the facade of the plaza will not be effectuated before October 8th. The death toll rising in Nepal following devastating flash flooding. Officials say at least 389 people have been confirmed killed, more than 1,300 missing, and of those, 90 are Americans. And look up! There's a partial lunar eclipse underway until just after midnight Eastern Time. Best views in the east and parts of the Midwest. This is ABC News. Former Penn State football coach Jerry Sandusky, who was convicted of sexual abuse in 2012, will be back in court next month after one of his accusers recanted his story. ABC's Aaron Katursky.
22: At first, when he was first interviewed by the Pennsylvania State Police about Sandusky, he didn't really recall being abused the way maybe others had suggested. And it appears that he has come to believe his testimony was either coerced or he was sort of coached into what to say or came to believe under persistent prodding and questioning by investigators that he was abused.
20: Police in Miami issuing a public safety warning following a reported crocodile attack that left a family's beloved dog dead. The crocodile attack occurred early behind a home. The dog's owner says he let the dogs out in the backyard Thursday morning, but Kygo walked too close to the shoreline and was attacked by the crocodile. Dave Packer, ABC News.
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3: From the Platte Valley Bank Weather Center, I'm meteorologist Paul Trombley. Mainly clear overnight with a low of 62. Southeast winds 8 to 15 miles per hour. Mainly clear skies again Friday. High temperatures reach up to 98. Partly cloudy skies Friday night. Slight chance of thunderstorms, 63. 97 Saturday with a slight chance of thunderstorms, 92. Sunday, chance for storms continues. Currently 73.
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4: Millhaven.
5: Hey, thanks for staying up. It's Thursday night in America, and you're listening to America at Night, coast to coast. McGraw-Millhaven here. Let's get right to it. A little bit later on in this hour, we're going to talk to the man that was involved with this pancreatic cancer drug that people are calling a true breakthrough. We're going to talk to the man who helped figure out how to create this medicine. Plus, John Goodman, one of the great character actors of his day, is waiting in the green room. We'll check in with him in hour number two. But this first hour, we're going to talk to a man who is started a company. He is an environmental entrepreneur and the founder and CEO of the cloud seeding startup company called Rainmaker. The federal government recently ordered mandatory water cuts in the West, forcing states like California, Arizona, Nevada to slash their usage of the Colorado River. They want to keep Lake Mead and Lake Powell from reaching catastrophic Deadpool levels. Augustus Dorico joins us, the startup owner, the owner of the startup Rainmaker. Augustus, welcome to America at Night. Thanks for joining us.
6: Well, it's a pleasure to be here. Thanks so much for chatting.
5: You got it. Take me through the science of this. How does this work?
6: Yeah, so cloud seeding, it's not a conspiracy theory. It's not fake. Like, it's real, and people have actually been doing it for the last 80 years. General Electric invented it in 1945. And the high-level idea is most of the water that passes over the United States in the atmosphere, it just gets recycled by the oceans. And so you can find clouds that have small drops of water that wouldn't naturally precipitate. You can fly drones into those clouds, release dust, and the small drops will freeze onto that dust and turn into big enough snowflakes to fall either as snow or melt back into rain. That's the high level of the science.
5: You said dust. Is it actually dust or is it some chemical compound?
6: So technically, water is a chemical, McGraw. So I just want to not spook anybody in saying that it is a chemical. It's called silver iodide, and silver iodide it does sound spooky, but we have 80 years of data on silver iodide's use in cloud seeding, and we know that beyond a shadow of a doubt, we're not affecting the environment in any negative way, human health or agricultural health. In one of our flights, we're releasing about a paperclip worth of this material over hundreds of square miles. And so the increase in concentration, it's like one part per quadrillion, which is a million times lower than how much actually would be necessary to hurt bacteria or crops or people.
5: You have to have a cloud for this to work, correct?
6: Yeah, so magical as it might seem, there are some physical limits. You need there to be a cloud. You need the cloud to have small liquid water drops in it, and it also has to be cold enough. And so what that means is Rainmaker, we're really more of a snowmaking company. We operate in the 6 or 7 coldest months of the year, and if it's warm on the ground beneath the cloud, that'll fall as rain. Otherwise, it remains as snow.
5: Interesting. Augustus Dorico, how do you know that what you're doing causes rain? And how do you know if it just would have rained anyway?
6: You know, McGraw, that is like the whole enchilada. That is the most important innovation that rainmakers brought to bear with this technology. So I mentioned that these guys from General Electric were inventing the tech. They used the tech back in the 40s, but it never really caught on because nobody could prove that it worked. Nobody could measure how much of the precipitation was man-made. Because if I just fly a crop duster into a cloud and I sprinkle some magic beans and then it rains, you know, how do you know that I didn't just get lucky? So nobody would bother paying for it because of that. What some great scientists up in Idaho and Colorado figured out a few years ago was if you fly in a zigzag pattern or a circle and you have really sensitive radar, you can see precipitation only happening in your flight track. So if I fly in a zigzag and I only see precipitation in that zigzag and nowhere else, then you know that precipitation is man-made. Then you can use radar to measure exactly how many gallons of water or acre feet or inches you put down.
5: Tell me about this test you did in Alaska.
6: Yeah, so this was a pretty groundbreaking moment for Rainmaker, for the United States, for the sake of our water supply going forward. In the lower 48, there's only those 6 or 7 months per year where the clouds are actually cold enough to do precipitation enhancement, to do cloud seeding operations. But in Alaska, you do have super cool liquid clouds, and we were operating up there over the course of the summer. And just this past weekend, we flew two drones over the course of 3 hours and produced 19 million gallons of unambiguously man-made water. And that sounds like a lot of water. In a certain sense, it is. That's enough water for all the people in Richmond, Virginia for a day. But that 19 million gallons, it was less than a quarter inch of rain dispersed over 200 or so square kilometers. And so the impact of this technology, it's really small day to day, but over the course of a season, over the course of a full year, you can produce large enough volumes to make a really big impact on how many bushels of wheat you can grow or what your yield is going to be from your orchard or to fill up a reservoir to fight fires or for municipal utilities.
5: So, Augustus DiRico, you're a startup company. Do you have clients? Who are your clients? Are they towns? Are they farmers? Are they individual counties? Who is hiring you?
6: Yeah, so it's a mix of both private sector customers and also government. So I can confirm the government is, in fact, modifying the weather. To everybody that's ever been told they were crazy for believing that, I can guarantee you that you were actually right, in a certain sense, at least. For us, there's Rocky Mountain states, the Colorado Department of Natural Resources, the Idaho Water Development Board, the Oregon Department of Agriculture, the Utah Department of Natural Resources, municipalities throughout the American West. They're all working with Rainmaker to produce more water for their farms, for their municipal utilities, and then also for the Great Salt Lake and the Colorado River, right? Like you see these states suing the federal government over their water rights getting cut, and there's no way for them to get more water in the interior of the country than besides cloud seeding. And so the choice that we see here at Rainmaker is, you know, one where we do lots of conservation, and conservation is important, but really just have a worse and worse quality of life. We have degrading ecosystems, and we have farms going bust because there's not enough water to go around. Or we have another alternative path where these governments and these private sector farms and these private sector ski resorts, they do a lot of conservation because that's still important, but they can also work with us and use cloud seeding to make more supply so that we have a more abundant future, so that we have the water that we need to keep growing in the American West.
5: One of the criticisms, and I'll ask you to respond, is that there were internet rumors, social media rumors, that the floods in Texas last year, those horrific floods, were caused by cloud seeding. Is that even possible?
6: No, not at all, McGraw. So I will say, first of all, what happened in Texas was a tragedy. It was a natural disaster, and beyond a shadow of a doubt, Rainmaker had nothing to do with that, and I can say that with absolute confidence. I'm a Christian. I am definitely a sinner still, but I cared earnestly about making it to the pearly gates, and I know that we had nothing to do with that. However, a lot of people don't know about cloud seeding or what it is or how it works, and so they wonder, you know, hey, these guys were trying to make more water for farms in Texas, did they have anything to do with that? That flood caused about 1 trillion gallons of water to fall, north of 1 trillion gallons, over the course of just a day. The most we've ever gotten from any of our cloud seeding operations is about 100 million gallons. And again, it's fractions of an inch at a time. And we were operating 2 days prior, and then our meteorologists suspended operations even before the National Weather Service issued a flood warning. And so we couldn't have had any effect on that.

0: acre feet right now, or per acre foot right now. And as we scale, as we get better at using this, I think we're going to get the cost down to single-digit dollars per acre foot. And that's a really big claim, but that's what the physics bear out. There's a ton of water in the atmosphere above us that's just passing by over our head, getting recycled by the ocean. And in the same way that we've been tapping into the aquifers in the ground for hundreds of years, in the same way that we've been building dams to redirect the flow of rivers for ag and municipal use, cloud feeding is just the next step in water infrastructure, and it's going to be one of the most cost-effective modes of water infrastructure in the next couple of years.
1: So you said you're in the process of getting it down to single digits, like what, $9-$8 an acre?
0: That, I think, is going to take 2 or 3 years, but that's the plan, McGraw.
1: Yeah. How much water do you guarantee? I mean, how much water can you actually produce?
0: So it depends on the geography and it depends on the meteorology. In the Pacific Northwest, where it's wetter, there's obviously more clouds, so we can produce more water more cost effectively. In the southwestern areas like Arizona or Southern California, there's not as many clouds. So in any given operation, we're going to be producing tens to hundreds of acre feet. Over the course of this upcoming season, I think each of our programs will be producing low tens of thousands of acre feet. And then in years to come, I think we'll be able to scratch up against hundreds of thousands of acre feet on in a given county.
1: Yeah. So it's making water, but let's say a ski resort. Would a ski resort want to hire you to make snow?
0: Yeah, so we already work with a ski resort in Utah, and we produce more snow for them. And they want more snow so that they can start the season earlier, so they can end the season later, so that there's more fresh powder and they don't have to use their snow blowers as often. And what's really awesome about that is not only do we get to improve the ski season, but also that water, that snow that lands on the mountain, it then melts and runs off, and it benefits the local community and the growers and the utilities and the ecosystem in the area too.
1: Hmm. So you're saying there's no downside. There's no environmental downside. It's cheap. It's effective. What do you need to be more mainstream? Just more attention?
0: Well, I think that if anybody hears there's no downside and it's cheap and it's safe and effective, that should raise a lot of red flags, right? And I want to be totally transparent. I think that this industry has been full of snake oil salesmen. I think that coastal tech companies have been full of liars and frauds for the last couple decades. We're trying to do something really different at Rainmaker for the sake of Americans and the American ecosystem's well-being. There are some things that people should be concerned about, right? First of all, if there is already going to be risk of an avalanche and you cloud seed, even if you don't cause the storm that causes the avalanche, a little bit more snow could increase the risk of an avalanche. If there's already going to be a flood because it's going to precipitate a lot and then you cloud seed, you can make it worse. And what's really important is that in each of the states where we operate, there are licenses and regulations, most of which are from the 70s, that dictate when you're allowed to operate, what a safe concept of operations is, when you're supposed to suspend operations. And Rainmaker is super grateful to work with all of these state regulatory agencies. But most of the rules on the books are from the 70s, and I think there's probably a revamp due both at the state and federal level to make these more stringent and transparent. That is what I'll say about the potential downsides first. I do think that people need to know what's happening. They need to be informed, and there needs to be good regulation around it. But in terms of more adoption, I think the big issue has just been, one, nobody's been able to prove that it works reliably until Rainmaker. And as people find out about it, I think that they're going to be more excited to use this tool. And then two, you know, we get caught up in conversation about chemtrails and about, you know, solar radiation modification and all kinds of things of that sort. Cloud seeding, it's different. If you see long streaks in the sky, that's not from cloud seeding. That's not from Rainmaker. We do something different. And I think when people mix those two up, then they begin to get anxious and not be interested in using the tech.
1: Yeah. Augustus DiRico, what's the website for people to find out more?
0: Yeah, our website is rainmaker.com.
1: Simple as that, rainmaker.com. Environmental entrepreneur and founder and CEO of cloud seeding startup Rainmaker, Augustus DiRico. Fascinating conversation, DiRico. Good luck, and we'll be watching you. Thanks for checking in.
0: Thanks so much, McGraw. Talk to you later.
1: You got it. Stay right there.

0: are coming back with more, including the man, the doctor, who was involved in that unbelievable new drug that was just announced that is transforming the care of pancreatic cancer. The man who was in the room when it happened. We'll talk with him coming up straight ahead. America at Night, back in a moment.
1: America at Night with McGraw-Millhaven, where the nation comes to talk.
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3: Man, I love this place. I've been surfing here since I was a kid. Now, seeing my grandson out on the water, it means everything to me. 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
0: President Trump today signed an executive order to change the name of Lake Ontario to Lake America. So now we have the Gulf of America and Lake America. I think Lake USA would have been better, personally. Lake USA, that sounds cooler. That sort of rolls off the tongue better. Lake America, then you have Gulf of America, Gulf of USA, Lake of US, Lake USA. I think that sounds a little better. Carrying out his threat to Canada. You know what's interesting about this? The week started, or at some point last week, wasn't we were suddenly in on economic doom for Iran? And now, ever since they've announced economic doom for Iran, all he's done is threaten economic doom on Canada. Seems strange. It was a D-Day, economic D-Day for Iran. And Scott Bessent was going to have a huge news conference to talk about this economic doom for Iran. And we're going to squeeze it so tight that they're going to just come to the table begging for a deal. And we've then immediately turned our attention to Canada. Seems strange. What happened to Iran? And so the strait is still sort of controlled by Iran. But Iran, where has Iran been? Wasn't that the most pressing issue of the day? And all of a sudden, now it's Canada? And again, then he also starts talking about putting these tariffs on in January. January? January is 400 years from now. Canada's going to put it on Tuesday of next week. And Tuesday of the week after. Again, I've said it before, I say it again, none of this is ever going to happen. This is all bluster. They're all going to come to their senses at some point. Just my prediction. We'll see how it works. The unbelievable story of this breakthrough on pancreatic cancer. We're going to talk to the doctor who helped discover this new miracle drug. Stay right there. America at Night. We're just getting started.
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8: From the Platte Valley Bank Weather Center, I'm meteorologist Paul Trombley. Mainly clear overnight with a low of 62. Southeast winds 8 to 15 miles per hour. Mainly clear skies again Friday. High temperatures reach up to 98. Partly cloudy skies Friday night. Slight chance of thunderstorms 63. 97 Saturday with a slight chance of thunderstorms. 92 Sunday, chance for storms continues. Currently 73.

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1: All right. It is breaking news. Late yesterday afternoon, the FDA approved a new drug for advanced pancreatic cancer, ushering in a new era of treatment for a disease that was once considered the most helpless in medicine. The drug, take it two pills a day, is the first of its type and has really energized cancer specialists and patients. It's not a cure, but it's the first treatment to substantially extend the lives of patients with pancreatic cancer. The man who has been involved with these trials and the man who helped develop the drug, Dr. Kevan Shokat, is a professor of cellular and molecular pharmacology at UNC San Francisco and the Howard Hughes Medical Institute. Doctor, welcome to America at Night, and congratulations.
2: Thank you very much for having me.
1: Yeah, you betcha. Tell me about this gene. Is it KRAS or K-R-A-S? Tell me about this gene and why it was so difficult to attack this one gene.
2: Yeah, so the gene is called KRAS. It's really the RAS oncogene, and it is the cause of about 30% of cancer in the world. 2.5 million new patients every year. And as you said, it took decades for us to get a drug for this protein. And it's because it's really a ball that doesn't have any pockets for us to stick a drug into. You know, we generally make drugs, we think of them as keys, and we think of the protein targets as a lock.
3: Well, if it has a nice little hole for the key, put it in, the right key, blocks the protein. This protein just didn't have any pockets like that. So that's kind of the first thing I want to make sure, you know, your audience understands, is that not all proteins are sort of amenable to making a drug for them.
1: And what did you find out? How did you figure out how to attach to this gene?
2: Yeah, so the attachment is really the key. We picked one of the variants of the protein that occurs, and it has an amino acid called a cysteine that is generated by the cancer. And cysteine is, of the 20 amino acids, a special one for chemists, because we can make an attachment to that cysteine very specifically and precisely. And so we used that as the first way to attach a drug to KRAS. And that drug, two of those drugs were approved back in 2020 and 2021 in lung cancer. And that really broke everything open, because then we knew that if we had a good drug that held on to the protein, then the cancer would shrink. And that was kind of the second part of the challenge with KRAS. We had strategies 10 years before that in the 90s that people thought, oh, we'll be able to, even though the protein doesn't have, we know the pathway that it's in. So we'll make a drug in the pathway and that should turn off the cancer, because that works in a lot of times. But those failed because the pathway was just so adjustable and, you know, basically hardwired to always get around the drug. And so people thought, oh, this not only is it hard to make the drug, but the pathway it's in is got so many, you know, adaptations it can do. So once those lung cancer drugs were approved, that really launched a lot of pharmaceutical companies, including Revolution Medicines, that I was one of the scientific co-founders of, that the news about yesterday. That motivated them to come up with a really creative strategy called the molecular glue that doesn't need the cysteine and it didn't need the pocket, because it brought another protein in the cell that would hold on to the protein, KRAS, and turn it off. And that's the really exciting part right now.
1: Sounds like science fiction, doctor.
2: That's what I said when I heard that.
1: So how exciting is this? How much of a breakthrough is this? Is this just the beginning? Take me through how excited you are and how other doctors are in this field.
2: Yeah, when we don't have any targeted drug for a cancer, it's just so disappointing, because pioneers in the RAS field, Channing Durr, who discovered the KRAS mutation back in the 80s as a postdoc, he basically said, we just need to get to first base. And then once you're on base, then you can start playing different games. So that's kind of where we were in 2020. And this is probably, people call it a double or a triple. But when we get now more approaches and more creativity on the chemistry side, and we know what the medicines do before we have them in patients, and now because of this approval, we know what they'll do in patients, now we can make a better one and combine them. And that's where it's getting really exciting right now.
1: So the true breakthrough is that now you know how to attack or attach to the gene. Now stand back and watch the real science fiction happen, is what you're saying.
2: Exactly. And now we're facing a lot of the things we know cancer does. We know it evolves in the face of the therapy, but we're learning about that right now in real time, and we're making drugs that will deal with that. So it's just getting incredibly, we do feel like we're in the midst of a science fiction, novel for sure.
1: You mentioned that the story was about pancreatic cancer, but you mentioned other cancers. Give us a sense of, because of this breakthrough, what other cancers can you attack?
2: We can attack colon cancer and lung cancer. So, the RAS gene is mutated in those three types. Pancreatic, almost 95% of pancreatic cancer is driven by this KRAS gene mutation. In colon, it's about 50%. And in lung, it's about a third. So now that this is working in pancreatic, we have two drugs in lung, and we have some approvals in the segments of the colon cancers. But now it's going to get to all of those, cancers. Those are trials are ongoing now. There's some more challenges with colon cancer in particular. That, like I talked about, the adaptability is even, those cancer cells are more adaptable. So we have to put a combination up front. But that's already worked in other cases. So we've got a lot of the playbook to just read off of and do it.
1: Why is it a pill and not a shot?
2: This is a small molecule that has to get inside of the cell because that's where the KRAS gene is. So it's ideal it has to be a small enough molecule, and that's a small enough molecule to get across your gut lining as well. So it's just the company felt it was going to be a much better sort of route of administration because ultimately it has to get in the cell. A lot of the drugs that are shots themselves are proteins, and proteins don't generally get across the cell wall.
1: Interesting.
2: So we have to go inside. Yeah.
1: How magical is this? They're saying that it doubles the lifespan of the patient once they're diagnosed. Take me through what a patient can expect. What's average? What is extraordinary? Give us a sense of how it works and how it. Do you have to take it at the beginning? Do you have to take it at the end? What happens if you miss a day of these pills? Give me a sense of some of that.
2: Yeah, I mean, I should say I'm not a clinician. I'm not an MD. I, really work on the chemistry of the drug. So people should really, talk to their physician. But in essence, people are going to take this in the second line setting. So this approval is for patients where they've already gone through chemo and their tumor has already metastasized outside of the pancreas. So it's kind of, a relatively, late stage. But the drug is now being tried earlier stage. And in other cases, we know when we get a drug like this earlier, the cancer is less complex. So the responses should be better. We expect that. So we have to do these very rigorous, clinical trials to make sure how much they work and which patients they work on. So it's now, and that's typically we go late stage and then we'll bring them earlier stage.
1: The FDA fast tracked this drug, did they not?
2: Yes.
1: Because you were seeing.
2: And then also per priority review too. So there were two ways.
1: Explain that. Is that because you were seeing such great results in the trials, or there was no other hope? Give me a sense as to why you were able to fast track this drug.
2: I think it's because they really want to encourage companies to present the data when they're mature as early as possible in a disease where patients don't really have other options. So that gives them the chance at the FDA to sort of accelerate the review and to signal to the company they will give it the expedited review.
1: And talk about pancreatic cancer in and of itself. I've had a couple of friends who have passed away from pancreatic cancer. It is, in a sense, a death sentence, is it not? Or was?
2: Yeah, it's. I think that's the term people really use. I think people have different, experiences. But in general, it's a 6 to 8 month kind of, average lifespan after it's detected. And that's kind of one of the biggest challenges with this cancer, is it doesn't have a, obvious way that it presents to people, like a skin cancer or a breast cancer. It's so internal, and it's very hard to detect until it's such a late stage. And that's kind of one of the things now will really motivate people to get earlier diagnosis, because now we have a drug that might be, the earlier you give it, the better it will be. That's a typical thing that we see in a lot of cancers, that before people, didn't even do a lot to detect early because there was no drug to give them. Now that there is, that it should accelerate on all these fronts, which we hope will make a big, big impact.
1: Dr. Kevan Shokat is a professor of cellular and molecular pharmacology at the University of California, San Francisco Hospital, also the Howard Hughes Medical Institute. And he was one of the ones who discovered this breakthrough that has been confounding scientists for 40 years. Doctor, they call it's not a cure, but it's a treatment. Explain that to the layman. What does that mean?
2: Yeah, if it was a cure, I think we would generally say that a patient could take the drug for a while, then go off the drug, and it wouldn't come back. This is a drug that we think and expect people will need to take really for the rest of their lives, because it is the cancer. We can't eradicate every last part of the cancer cell, the tumor. And what we really need to do to get closer to even deeper treatments or potentially the cure is to combine this drug with what I think would be a transformative thing, which would be the immune therapy, which is a breakthrough that came sort of 15 years ago and works in a subset of patients to get cures. We know immune therapy can lead to a cure. That's, for example, the therapy that Jimmy Carter took when he had metastases in his brain, and he lived for multiple years after that. So we're trying to put these two kinds of therapies, what we call targeted therapy, like this drug, with immune therapy, which mobilizes the immune system to attack other variants that are inside these tumor cells, attack them from, our own immune system, where it treats it like a foreign invader. And that's a living therapy. That's a great way to sort of get your body educated, we call it, against the tumor.
1: And Will there be people living with pancreatic cancer after they've been diagnosed for 5, 6, 10, 15 years because of this? Or is the drug not that potent?
2: That's what we hope.
1: Okay.
2: We think that could probably happen in, a rare set of patients, but it's going to quickly get combined with immune therapy and other KRAS drugs that will help suppress the pathway even more. And earlier diagnosis, that would change. So all these things are all playing out in real time.
1: Take me into your time machine, Doctor. 5 years from now, is this going to be, are we going to look back on this news as a total game changer?
2: I think we will. I really think that people are already seeing it as, turning, you know, the chapter on the beginning of the, you know, the end of this kind of, you know, death sentence for pancreatic cancer.
1: Yeah. Any idea?
2: Still a lot to do.
1: Yeah. Any idea on the cost? Is this an expensive treatment? Is it take a lot to make? What? Any idea on the cost?
2: The cost I read was, don't want to get it wrong, but I think it's in the $300,000 to $400,000 range, covered likely by insurance.
1: So it is expensive, but it is a game changer, and it will lead to things down the line. Dr. Kayvon Shokat, who was in the room, was part of the team, was credited with discovering this unbelievable technology going after the undruggable KRAS gene. 40 years they were working on it. Doctor, congratulations. It's a busy, busy day. At the end of the day, you took time for us to explain it to us. Thank you very much for your time, and we look forward to have you back in the future.
2: Thank you.
1: You betcha. Dr. Kayvon Shokat, the man of the hour. And we had a chance to talk to him. Pretty extraordinary. America at Night, back in a moment.
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1: You know, you could hear the sound of the doctor's voice, how excited he was to hear the news. I've had a couple of dear friends die of pancreatic cancer, and it's a scary diagnosis, and you can just imagine once they've now got the breakthrough, right? Now they know how to attach the gene. Now just stand back and watch the scientists do their work, right? Now that they're in, the hardest part was getting in. Now that they're in, and they've truly had a breakthrough, it's going to be pretty exciting to see what happens. I mean, right? I mean, think about this for a second. That is extraordinary. And we had a chance to talk to the man who helped create the breakthrough that they've been trying to work on for 40 years. They called this KRAS undruggable because it was such a smooth surface that nothing would attach to it. I guess kind of like that's why rudimentary, but when you're making concrete, right, you put little grooves in it so that you can, right? When you have a tire, if the tire's bald, there's nothing, you know, there's no way to have a grip. That's why you need tread on your sneakers or you'd slip and slide. And so these genes had this smooth surface. So they had to figure out a way to attach something to the gene so they could then attack it. And that was the man who figured it out. Pretty extraordinary stuff. Dr. Kayvon Shokat, what an exciting, thrilling story. And thrilled to have a chance to sit down and spend 15 minutes with him and have him explain it to it in layman's terms. Pretty extraordinary. Don't ever tell you this is, don't let anybody ever tell you this isn't the greatest country in the world. Our executive director is Alex Hinton. Our engineer tonight is Richard Good. Stay right there. John Goodman's in the green room. I'm McGraw-Milhaven, and this is America at Night on Westwood One.
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23: ABC News, I'm Dave Packer. President Trump taking his trade war with Canada to a new level.
24: We're going to be changing the name of Lake Ontario, effective immediately, to Lake America. That's going to take place right now as I sign the order.
23: The president also threatening to double tariffs on Canada-made cars and auto parts in January. A trekking group is among the more than 1,300 missing following the deadly flash flooding in Nepal. The group is associated with the Aisha Institute of Inner Sciences, which says 20 of the 77 people in the group were from the United States. The FBI says it's uncovered a sweeping cyber espionage campaign out of China that targeted some of America's most sensitive institutions. The defense resting its case in the murder trial of Dwayne Keefe D. Davis, the man accused of orchestrating the 1996 killing of rapper Tupac Shakur. Prosecutors say they will not call any rebuttal witnesses. Closing arguments will begin Monday. This is ABC News. Jake Reiner, the oldest son of the late Rob and Michelle Reiner, is opening up about the December murder of his parents, the arrest of his brother, and the state of his family in a new interview. ABC's Trevor Ault.
25: For the first time since Rob and Michelle Reiner were stabbed to death, allegedly by their son Nick, the couple's oldest son, Jake Reiner, is sitting down for an interview.
26: I'll never understand. I don't care how it's explained to me. I don't care what facts come out. I will never understand why this happened.
25: Speaking with Mark Cota-Robles from our station KABC.
27: You have described that after what happened, it was losing more than half of your family.
26: Mm-hmm.
27: That includes Nick.
26: Yeah.
25: Jake's brother Nick has been open about his longtime battle with drug addiction and mental health problems. He's now pleaded not guilty to murder charges.
23: Both Pfizer and Moderna Thursday received FDA approval for their updated COVID vaccines. Both vaccines target the XFG subvariant that makes up an estimated 40% of new cases, according to the CDC. Dave Packer, ABC News.
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6: From the Platte Valley Bank Weather Center, I'm meteorologist Megan Mulford. Lows dip down to about 62 overnight under mainly clear skies. Winds out of the southeast, 8 to 15 miles an hour. Lots of sunshine again Friday. Highs around 98. Slight chance of thunderstorms. Friday night, lows dip down to about 63. Partly cloudy. 97 Saturday with a slight chance for storms. 92 Sunday. Storms continue. Right now, it's 72 degrees.
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8: 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Gary McNamara and Eric Harley talk about everything from politics to social issues and news of the day. 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
9: All across America, we are Red Eye Radio. He is Eric Harley, and I'm Gary McNamara.
11: Hi!
9: All right, I think I can do it.
11: What can you do?
9: I was at the dentist yesterday, and they told me my back molar is going to be sore for 24 to 36 hours. And, man, I'm telling you, after the lidocaine wore off yesterday afternoon, it's like, oh, no, I got to go to sleep. What am I going to do? And I took a couple of ibuprofen, and boom, I was able to go to sleep. But I slept 2 hours, woke up at 7. Could not get back to sleep.
11: It
9: was like a toothache the whole time laying in bed. And so I'm like, oh, man. And I'm thinking to myself, well, you ever know, you ever have a toothache where it affects your thoughts?
11: Not in a long time, but I've had one. I've had one that, and inevitably back in the day when I was going through that, it was, I didn't have a dentist set yet. We had just moved here. This is like 30 years ago. And I've had the same dentist since then, but I had to find, it was on a weekend, it was on a Sunday, and I had to find an emergency dentist that was open, and it was like way over in east of Dallas, like I think it was in Rockwall, which is from my house is probably 40 minutes, and it seemed like eternity. The pain was all the way, I mean, basically to my toes, I felt this.
9: Well,
11: it
9: I mean,
11: was horrible.
9: Mine isn't any type of infection. It's simply I had a temporary on one of the back molars.
11: That
9: went. Now, years ago, I had it. I had teeth capped. We're talking 25 years ago. Not for any cosmetic reasons, but because I had a horrible sensitivity. As you can see, I don't have chiclets. You know, there's no chiclets. But because of my horrible sensitivity to hot and cold, I could not even drink coffee. I couldn't eat ice cream.
11: Right.
9: And so when they, when I had the cap after, cap break after 24 years, the crown, they put on a temporary, which is not the same thing as the permanent one, as you know, not as thick or anything else. Mm-hmm. Oh my gosh. All last week. Cause it took about 10 days, almost 2 weeks, you know, to get the new crown in every single day. I mean, drink something cold. Ow! And it brought back the memories from that time. So, yesterday I just said, well, make sure you give me lidocaine there when you put the new, you know, crown on, which is real easy. I mean, I think the technology for doing these things is fantastic because they only spent like 1 second grinding, you know, on that, on the actual new crown, just mm-hmm. like a second ago. Okay. Put it in, fit perfect.
11: Yeah.
9: It's like, all right,
11: yeah.
9: Great. But they were messing around, you know, and cleaning stuff and everything else. And that just sets off those nerves. So it's going to go away. And it's, like I said, it's not going to be a problem, but I'm telling you, when I woke up, I'm like, I hope Eric comes in because I can't keep a thought. When you have that pain and you can't keep a consistent thought in your head. And right before we went on the air, even before I took more, you know, heavy drugs, mm-hmm. okay, not really heavy drugs, extended release Tylenol for arthritis.
11: Yeah.
9: Zero pain at all. So I'm all set to go. But I was worried there for a while. I'm driving in going, oh, Eric, don't call in late. Don't call in. Please be there. Please be there. So,
11: yeah.
9: But
11: I was thinking about it because I was watching a really cool YouTube video that was about an hour and a half long. I was thinking, I may take the night off. This is a good one.
9: Well, first off, just very quickly, because we had asked the other day about this, and when I was going in Fox News, the lead story is, you know, Putin warns Great Britain that, you know, Ukraine better not shoot any of their ballistic missiles inside Russia or we'll come after you. And this all goes back to the fact of now we know why Ratcliffe went over there.
11: Well, it's funny because there were two stories as to why Ratcliffe went over there. And I think it's probably a mix of all the above. Politico had one, and that was quit helping Iran. And then Wall Street Journal had another one, and that was don't go after NATO.
9: Yeah.
11: And so I think it was probably both.
9: Which, by the way, both are great messages.
11: No, those I think if you're going to make a secret trip, you know, then you get it all in. You're going to have to make it clear. Don't help Iran because that's not going to help you. And definitely, whatever you do, don't go after NATO.
9: Well, it seemed like, did you get the, and I can't remember whether it was the Wall Street Journal article that I wrote or somebody that referenced the Wall Street Journal article, but to me, it was almost as if you send Ratcliffe over there because he's basically told them, and again, I may be adding to this, that he basically told them, we know what you have.
11: No, that's the reason you send him over
9: there. Yeah, you can't win this. You need to come to a deal with Ukraine.
11: Yeah.
9: Because you're not going to be able to win this. You haven't won it. You're not going to win it. You know, bail now. And the other interesting thing is, it actually came, I'm like, oh, John Bolton isn't in jail yet? Because I saw him. I'm like, he's out there doing the tours on it. And he said, there's no way you send a C-17 over there if you want to keep it secret. They never wanted to keep it secret because you'd have a small executive jet that would have taken Ratcliffe over there.
11: Yeah.
9: He said, so you don't send that over. They did that because they wanted it to come out, and it has. But either of those messages, both of those messages, I think are great. And for everything that we dealt with early on, you know, with the president and J.D. Vance and Zelensky and all that going back, a couple of years ago,
11: right?
9: To where we are now, I was very happy to hear because they're different messages. Political had one, but they probably did both. Neither contradicts each other. Both are the right thing to do.
11: Yeah, look, when Mike Pompeo went over on a secret mission to North Korea, I can't remember if he had just become Secretary of State or was still CIA director at the time. I think he was still CIA director. But he made this, and he sat down with Kim Jong-un on Easter Sunday. And the only reason you go there, the only reason a CIA director or a Secretary of State would make a secret trip like that would be to show you, you know, basically, here are all your passwords. We know how to get into your system. Here's what we know you have. Yeah. But here's a picture of your feet while you're in the shower.
9: But we have double authentication.
11: Yes.
9: No. We're the CIA. We got that covered. Don't worry.
11: Please.
9: It's not
11: going to
9: do anything.
11: Yeah. They created all of that to make you people feel like you're safe. But this is, trust me, I know what I'm talking about. But this whole thing is that, you know, and I trust John Ratcliffe. I had a great conversation with him about how the first impeachment for Trump went down and what that was all about, who had populated that call with Zelensky from the incoming president of Ukraine, and Trump calling him and saying, hey, we expect you to follow through with your campaign promises and everything else. And then then they went to what's his name's office from California. He was a congressman at the time. Now he's a senator. And I trust that because the CIA reports directly to the president. They go, it's a straight line, CIA director directly to the president. And I trust two people in this administration at their games and their positions right now. Fully, Secretary of State Marco Rubio and CIA Director Ratcliffe. The other ones, it's not that I don't trust them, but I mean, I don't really have any reason to not trust either one of those two.
9: No, I don't want to tell you what you're thinking here,
11: what I
9: got out of it is they have proved to me with the statements that they have made that they have credibility.
11: And when I asked him, I was doing an interview, I was hosting along with the great Hal J on WBAP about what was going on with that first impeachment, and he answered the questions with the right words. You know what I mean?
9: Mm-hmm.
11: You don't always get that, and I as an individual, I think he understands his roles in public service. I do believe that is the case too with Hegseth. I believe, Trump has probably those three, I won't say on a short leash, but certainly they're tighter to him. You know, they're closer to him, in many ways than J.D. Vance, the vice president. And that can often be the case depending on what's going on geopolitically. But if you're going to sit down with Putin's people, because we're told, you know, Russia says, no, there was no direct meeting with Putin himself. There doesn't have to be, because Trump himself didn't travel to Russia on a secret trip. It was his CIA director. But it likely, with a CIA director, the whole point is

0: country between Russia and Iran. And unless you're going to move things by the Caspian Sea, if we're talking equipment, then you're going to go through Azerbaijan, starting with the Shahdag Mountains, which is a massive mountainous range in the north part of Azerbaijan, and then through, and you're going to, it would be pretty obvious. So the Israelis said they had hung out there for a while. I don't know if they're still there, but they were looking to see if Russia was moving things through Azerbaijan to get to, because Azerbaijan does have a fairly friendly relationship with Iran. So that would kind of work, just like China using the rail, basically to go through, you know, wherever, Afghanistan or wherever, to get stuff shipped to Iran. And I think that is, I really think that's the reason that, that he went there. I think we're looking at a situation. You know, what's weird is that you haven't heard much about the war between Russia and Ukraine, other than the normal chatter of the daily goings on, that, you know, like recently they're using these upgraded drones to attack Ukraine. Ukraine's saying, hey, we need help on this, that kind of thing. You know, the normal everyday thing, but there hasn't been any real movement, nothing that really stands out in that way. And I think in part, my theory is that Iran has also been helping and probably teaming with China, because they, Russia, relies on China quite a bit for support. And that's a tricky game. And so they're helping, I think both of them are helping Iran. I don't have any doubt, certainly when it comes to intel, certainly when it comes to satellite gathered intel, because there were a couple of attacks on American interests in that region by Iran that Iran just simply does not have the technology for. So it had to have been borrowed technology or intel that came from another nation that has developed that kind of technology. And the two that stand out are Russia and China. So I see Ratcliffe, that trip, as hopefully it was effective. You know, you can't trust Russia, but you've got to do, you certainly have to, you've got to make your case. And the strongest way to do that is to send the head of your CIA and likely just bring out the folder and say, here's what we got. Here's all your passwords. Here's a picture of your feet in the shower. Here's what, you know, we know exactly everything you're going on. We know what you had for breakfast. You know, all of these things. And that's, and stop it. Now, the question is, how seriously does Russia take any, you know, warning? You know, because that was the word used in these stories. I don't know if there was any kind of line in the sand that was drawn.
1: Let me ask you this question. Mm. Do you send over the CIA director and not the Secretary of State, because the CIA director can communicate with whomever?
0: Yes.
1: That Putin's position is not secure.
0: Right.
1: This war has gone on.
0: Yes.
1: We're the CIA. You know, we're paying attention. We know what's going on inside your country.
0: Right.
1: You can't afford to attack NATO, and you're not going to win this thing now.
0: Yeah. Yeah.
1: You're not going to win it. Let's find a way for you to get out of this and Ukraine to get out of this and get peace, because you're not going to win. And you may lose not only your position, but you could lose your life. Again, it's a hypothetical.
0: Yeah.
1: But why do you send over the CIA director except to tell them, we know what's going on?
0: Yeah,
1: we're not going to give you specifics, but
0: right. It's not a handshake visit. It's not a negotiated visit or anything to get anybody to the table, which would, you know, that would pull in your Secretary of State. And also the CIA director, you know, in secret covert missions like that. It's a meeting, but it's a covert mission. There are things he doesn't have to talk about, whereas the Secretary of State also doesn't have to talk about, but is the handshaker, negotiator, and everything else. They're very two different roles. But I think you make a good point. in the theory, if that's
1: and,
0: the case.
1: And, yeah, it's a complete theory. But otherwise, why would you, if you were going to meet

0: meet with Putin, who's ex-KGB, that would really be interesting to have the CIA director talking to the ex-KGB guy.
1: Yeah.
0: You know, that to me would be fascinating. But I always thought to begin with, why are you sending him?
1: Well,
0: why isn't it, you know, I'll say it, why isn't it Kushner or right. Vance or whatever? Why are you sending the CIA director? You're sending the CIA director because the CIA director can have credibility with the Putin administration to say, this is the problem that you're facing in your own country. This is not, you don't need to give specifics. So
1: right. here's,
0: you can say you are facing problems that you cannot win in your, forget about winning the war or attacking NATO countries. You got to worry about your own survival in your own country. To me, that would be, again, it's a hypothetical on my part, but why else would you send over that? What kind of message could the CIA director give with more clout than anybody else in the administration?
1: Well, no, I think that's it. And it's, again, it's not a negotiation position. It's a hey, here's all your passwords. Here's your routes of your secret. And they do have secret freighters that are running oil. You know, one of the things about capturing Maduro was that it choked out a lot of the oil coming from Venezuela to Russia and vice versa. I mean, they did exchange oil. Those two nations did. But it really choked out Russia for a matter of weeks. It may still be affecting them. And that really could be the case. It's like, okay, we've got everything on you. We know what you're doing, and we'll choke you out and carve you out as the pariah. So stop, basically, is the message.
0: We are Red Eye Radio.
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0: We are Red Eye Radio. He is Eric Cronin. I'm Gary McNamara. Coming up following the bottom of the hour, we'll get into the... God, that's the one thing that kept me laughing yesterday with the toothache.
1: Yeah.
0: Lake America. We'll get to that. And really interesting, you know, why did this thing blow up? Because it's fascinating. They really had a deal.
1: Yeah.
0: They had a deal, and it's really interesting. Who blew this up? There's a lot of the media targeting, Carney actually did. We'll get to that coming up.

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8: From the Platte Valley Bank Weather Center, I'm meteorologist Megan Mulford. Lows dip down to about 62 overnight under mainly clear skies. Winds out of the southeast, 8 to 15 miles an hour. Lots of sunshine again Friday. Highs around 98. Slight chance of thunderstorms. Friday night, lows dip down to about 63. Partly cloudy. 97 Saturday with a slight chance for storms. 92 Sunday. Storms continue. Right now, it's 72 degrees.
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1: We are Red Eye Radio. He is Eric Hawley, and I'm Gary McNamara. Ooh, welcome and good morning, Lake America. The actual deal, why there doesn't seem to be a trade deal, we'll get to the specifics of it all coming up in just a minute.
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1: All right. So, I mean, I tell you, I was laughing like crazy yesterday. You know, one of the things that we had talked about on the last show was how, Democrats will throw out labels in insults, but they can't explain it.
2: Right. Yeah.
1: You know, we talked about that from a variety of things. You know, you're a fascist. How? Can't explain it. You're a transphobe. What does that mean? Can't explain it.
2: Mm-hmm.
1: And we said it hurts when you do that. Yesterday, the whole Lake America thing, I was sitting there, and we said it the other day. We went, well, I don't know why Trump would do that, because it doesn't make any sense. It was the French, you know, it was a Frenchman who actually, you know, labeled, you know, the whole Lake Ontario thing, which, you know, was 200 years before Canada even existed.
2: Mm-hmm.
1: They were calling it Lake Ontario, and the province, you know, near it, you know, Ontario. Nothing to do with Canada at all. Nothing.
2: Right.
1: And it comes from an Iroquois. The Iroquois Confederacy. That's where it came from. The Iroquois Indian Nation, or as they called it, the Iroquois Confederacy, which if you go back to the 1600s, when they actually did it, you know, when the Iroquois Nation, you know, when the Frenchmen, you know, took that name, the Iroquois had been calling it Ontario for years, which is, I guess, translated to, as we said, Shawnee Lake, Great Lake, whatever.
2: Mm-hmm.
1: But nothing to do with modern Canada at all. But if you look at it, if you look at the map of the 16 and 1700s, you know, during the great, as they call it, the Great Beaver Wars, and you look at the Iroquois Nation, 95% of it is the United States.
2: Mm-hmm.
1: But where the population of the Iroquois actually was, you had some a little bit in Quebec, but really the massive amounts were in what is now the United States, which the United States did not exist at that time.
2: Mm-hmm.
1: When it came out, but it was New York and northern Pennsylvania. And then if you look at the map and you superimpose where the Iroquois Nation border, the Iroquois Confederacy's borders were, it was Illinois. I'm doing this from memory. I don't have the map in front of me. Illinois, Michigan, Ohio, West Virginia, parts of Virginia. I say Indiana. I said Indiana, didn't I? Indiana and Illinois.
2: I wasn't also listening. Part of it. I don't know.
1: West Virginia, Virginia, and New York.
2: Mm-hmm.
1: I mean, that's where it was. And a very tiny part of Ontario and just a very, very minuscule part of Quebec up near the St. Lawrence River.
2: Right.
1: But really, and if you look at it now, you know, it was what 1779 that the Iroquois Confederacy broke up at that point.
2: Mm.
1: Before the United, they broke up before the United States was a country, and what, 80 years before Canada even became a country. The point is, Ontario has nothing to do with Canada.
2: Yeah, Lake Ontario. Yeah,
1: yeah, Lake Ontario.
2: Yeah,
1: right,
2: right.
1: Lake Ontario. What and yeah, Lake Ontario. Nothing to do with Canada. And the name Ontario, nothing to do with, it was named Ontario before it actually became Canada.
2: Mm.
1: And so I was like, is he insulting the French? Is he insulting, I'm trying to figure out, and I'm like, don't do, you know, if you Gulf, by the way, it'll be back to Gulf of Mexico once Democrats take over the presidency, as we all know. But you could at least
2: I think they'll go Gulf of Cuba.
1: Yeah. Gulf of Texas.
2: Yeah.
1: But if you look at that one, you can at least connect the dots. You can say, okay, it was Mexico. Okay. Yeah, yeah. Yeah, we're having problems with Mexico. Okay, we're going to change it. Okay, fine. Whatever. How many people actually call it Gulf of America? I don't know. But on this one, it's just like, you know, that, and then followed up in the same day by the CNN. The CNN survey that was talking about Republicans' view as the best president, and it was Trump. Trump got 53% of Republicans saying he's the best president, and Reagan was way down there. Now, we talked about this when the whole Obama thing, remember when Obama was serving, whatever, mm-hmm. we're like, well, except really for Joe Biden, who sucks so bad that even Democrats hated him, any president in their party who's currently in power is always going to lead. Yeah. But Trump put it a great big thing. He's the greatest president, stands alone, and then everybody beneath him. Mm-hmm. But the fact is, the insult wasn't based on anything Canadian.
2: Right. Look, if we're insulting the French, I'm in.
1: Yeah.
2: But if
1: but I mean, if you're going to,
2: if you're going to
1: insult somebody, at least insult them.
2: Well,
1: don't insult the French or New Yorkers and Pennsylvanians and people of Illinois and Ohio and whatever, because that's his entire point was it's the geographic area that I'm insulting. Mm-hmm. But the Iroquois, number one, the Iroquois now and, you know, for centuries have been almost exclusively to New York.
2: Yeah.
1: And before that, when they expanded because of the wars, it was still 95% America, and 95% of the population was New York and Pennsylvania. It yeah. doesn't make any sense. It's dumb. And I viewed it as because they're getting killed on inflation and the war, the polling for the president on prices and inflation. So change the topic. Hmm. Let's do this. And it always, and I, on social media, you had all the, what we call the always Trumpers that were like, see, because people go, this doesn't make any sense. You got TDS. So it was almost like the beginning when they would do that. But Trump always could relate the insult to something of, you know, actually, he could relate the insult and say, connect the dots and go, this is why this is an insult. And it would be fine. Well, this isn't even an insult at Canadians. It's an insult at the Iroquois Nation.
2: Well, and on top of that, you know, it's not a mover. It's not a driver
1: no.
2: in the election cycle.
1: No. And it doesn't get you independence.
2: It doesn't do anything for you. Your base is going to be with you. Your diehard base is going to be with you till the end. So it's not a mover. It doesn't go anywhere.
1: It was hilarious yesterday.
2: You know?
1: And there was the responses were like, oh, see, you got TDS because you're questioning it. Well, yeah, because it doesn't make any sense.
2: I honestly don't care what you call the Great Lakes. I don't care. Quite frankly, they're not that great. The not so great.
1: Well, let me tell you this.
2: Now, what if you said,
1: no,
2: let's make the Great Lakes great again? That would have been fun. That relates. But it's, you know, for me, it's like, you know, because remember when they were renaming the mountains? It's like, yeah, we're going to rename. Oh, okay, fine. People are still going to call it Lake Ontario. Locals are still going to call it Lake Ontario.
1: Well, let me tell you this, though, because the smallest one is Lake Erie.
2: Mm-hmm.
1: And I had a friend come in one time when I was living in Buffalo. This goes back a long, long time ago.
2: Right.
1: And I've, you know, they were only in for like a day. It was for something else. And I said, you're in town. Let me pick you up and take you around.
2: Yeah.
1: And he really didn't know about Buffalo at all. And so we're driving near the downtown area. As you come into downtown, you know, coming up the Niagara River where the Peace Bridge is, that crosses to Canada, and then all of a sudden the Niagara River opens up to Lake Erie. It looks like an ocean.
2: Mm-hmm.
1: It looks like
2: a... Oh,
1: And he goes, what the hell ocean is buffalo near? I go, it's not an ocean. It's Lake Erie. It's like, yeah. But you, when you're at ground level, now when you get up in a plane, you can clearly see, you know, the Canadian and, you know, you can fly all across Lake Erie. When you're up there at 30,000 feet, you can see the width of it. You can't see probably the entire length of it because I think it's like 300 miles, but you can see across it. You know, you can look out and go, okay, there's the
2: right
1: shoreline of America. There's the shoreline of Ontario. But, yeah, I mean, it's all meaningless, but again, it's the, what I viewed it as yesterday. I told the guys in there, I go, I just viewed it as almost like a Trump, circle. I'm not a master of my domain or your domain formation.
2: Yeah.
1: Just trying to make everybody feel good that they couldn't insult. You know, throw an insult out there, but without being able to explain what the insult actually is. Yeah. But if anybody questioned it, then they had TDS and therefore you won. And I went, God, how stupid. And that's what I think a significant portion of even the president's conservative base said. This is just stupid.
2: Well, everyone is concerned, everyone who wants the GOP to maintain the House and the Senate, so the president can finish his second term with his agenda, wants drivers, whatever the driver is going to be, to get people to vote for GOP. Now, we don't know yet. Is it enough that the over-the-top lunatic radical left is doing what they're doing? It might be. I don't know. I don't know yet. I won't know until the results are in 2 years. So in the summer of 28, when the results finally come in from California, it's hard to say. But you always run like you're 80 points behind. I used to say 20. That's not enough.
1: Yeah.
2: Try harder.
1: And you focus when you're going into election. You need to get independence. And yesterday didn't help independence.
2: Whatever the drivers are going to be. Yeah. You know, because when you talked about when we... You know, you look at the whole effort on redistricting. You know, it's like, all right, smart play. Good strategy. It can work for you. But it's not the only thing. You know, so there's a plus. That one goes in the plus column. This one is neutral at best. It doesn't really, it's not a mover. You know, it becomes a social media argument, which doesn't mean anything.
1: Oh, my God, did it get stupid. I mean, just from all sides,
2: then,
1: it was just...
2: And then by the end of the day, it was like, you know, back to snoring again. You know, because it's not, you know, that's the thing. Social media isn't the driver.
1: Well, no. The oceans are next. That was the headline in Fox.
2: Yeah.
1: President now looking at the Pacific and the Atlantic Oceans.
2: Well, I think we do need, when it comes to the Atlantic Ocean, we do need to rename and call it the Great Pond.
1: Because that's what everybody calls it, right?
2: Yeah.
1: Where are you going? Flying across the pond.
2: Flying across the pond. You know, those Brits are across the pond. No, it's not, you know, that's the thing, is that people, it's always going to be in their mind if you've been around long enough. Young people don't even know where the hell Lake Ontario is. They don't even care. Is it on a video game? If it is, they may know of it. If it's not, then males under the age of 40 know nothing about it.
1: I say, change the name. Somebody wrote
2: Lake PlayStation. If you do Lake PlayStation,
1: Lake,
2: don't care about it.
1: Lake Superior to Lake Inferior.
2: I'm
1: gonna laugh.
2: Yeah, or Lake Xbox. Or, if you do that, then they'll start caring about it. But that group.
1: Or Lake Edmund Fitzgerald also got me laughing yesterday. Yeah. I mean, that's where it got
2: right. You know, I mean, you know, but it's, again, what are the drivers of the election? That's what you're concerned about. There's where the focus should be. We're too close to this election.
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0: We are Red Eye Radio. He's Eric Carly, and I'm Gary McNamara. By the way, in retaliation, Democrats in New York say they are going to make Smoking Joe's trading post on the Tuscarora Indian Nation that sells cheap gasoline and cigarettes Smoking Joe Biden's.
1: Okay.
0: So,
1: all right.
0: Only people listening on Patriot 1270 in Buffalo, New York understand that.
1: Yeah, one. That's right. By the way, Jill's been out there saying things, weird things again. You know, she, at the headline, I think it was the New York Post had, she's been on a couple of podcasts, and she entertained the idea that Joe Biden could have been drugged.
0: Oh, yes.
1: The night we never... of that debate. And then another one that one night as they were, you know, going to bed, they talked about pardoning Trump. And I'm like, I don't believe anything she's saying.
0: I know.
1: Not one word.
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9: ABC News, I'm Dave Packer. Emergency authorities in Nepal and China say at least 469 people have been confirmed killed in the massive flash flooding that ravaged the Nepal-Tibet border. on Wednesday. Nepal Tourism Board saying that 66 Americans are among the missing. Jury deliberations resume Friday in the murder trial of Lindsay Clancy, the Massachusetts mother accused of strangling her three children in the family's Duxbury home in 2023. The Trump administration deported dozens of people to Haiti just days after a gang attack on the island nation saw nearly 50 people killed, another 50 kidnapped. Among those deported, Jay DeBullis.
10: Actually, I don't know anything about Haiti. I wasn't born here. I was born in Bahamas, and I've been living in the USA for about 20-something years.
9: A federal judge has again blocked a Trump administration rule that would give the Postal Service a greater role in overseeing mail-in voting, the decision likely to face another appeal. This is ABC News. The FAA and NTSB are investigating after Marine One, the aircraft that carries President Trump, was unable to communicate with air traffic control. More from ABC's Alex Stone.
0: A disturbing moment in the skies involving Marine One.
11: I can't hear Marine One. If you hear Marine One, can you let me know?
0: The aircraft carrying President Trump unable to communicate with air traffic control. Another helicopter, part of that Marine One squad, forced to relay messages between the chopper and the tower. The communications failure coming hours after a new NTSB report suggested White House construction may have contributed to an August 4th security breach with Marine One and a passenger jet over Washington, D.C. Technicians have since taken immediate action and believed they had fixed the problem. The FAA and NTSB are investigating.
9: Former Bosnian Serb General Ratko Mladic, who was serving a life sentence for war crimes in the Yugoslavia wars in the 1990s, has died. UN officials say at the hospital at The Hague, he was 82. Dave Packer, ABC News.
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3: From the Platte Valley Bank Weather Center, I'm meteorologist Megan Mulford. Lows dip down to about 62 overnight under mainly clear skies. Winds out of the southeast, 8 to 15 miles an hour. Lots of sunshine again Friday. Highs around 98. Slight chance of thunderstorms. Friday night, lows dip down to about 63. Partly cloudy. 97 Saturday with a slight chance for storms. 92 Sunday. Storms continue. Currently, it's 70 degrees.
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23: 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Gary McNamara and Eric Harley talk about everything from politics to social issues and news of the day. 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
0: All across America, we are Red Eye Radio. He is Eric Harley, and I'm Gary McNamara. I can't stop laughing.
1: What's that?
0: Because we never got to it about the, you know, the Jill Biden stuff. Oh. But when the whole thing, the story about the pillow talk.
1: Oh, the pillow talk. He considered, he entertained the idea of pardoning Trump. Shut up. There was never any pillow talk.

0: or the roofie.
1: Yeah.
0: Somebody slipped him a Mickey.
1: That's, right. Yeah. I mean, seriously.
0: I mean, it's just...
1: Way to throw the Secret Service completely under the bus, right?
0: But, you know, but the whole thing is, it comes out and nobody cares, not even on the left. It's no, like nobody's no, paying
1: it's,
0: attention.
1: It's nothing. And I'm thinking to myself, why do you have her on?
0: And I'm so glad you brought it up because I saw it and I was like, who cares what they say? But it is actually funny.
1: It's funny.
0: You think, I still don't discount that, you know, somebody slipped him a Mickey.
1: Yeah.
0: Before that debate.
1: Yeah.
0: Who do you suspect slipped him the Mickey?
1: Probably Mickey. Hey, kids. We don't want this president anymore.
0: Oh, see, I'm thinking of the Seinfeld episode.
1: Yeah.
0: Where
1: the other Mickey.
0: Where Elaine, yeah, where Elaine, or not Elaine, but George wanted to you know, slip to his boss a Mickey because his he didn't get along with his boss.
1: Yeah.
0: Mickey wasn't in that episode. But that's what I was thinking.
1: Well, it's, you know, this entire, it's so absurd. Because here's the thing. Jill Biden can make up anything she wants.
0: Yeah.
1: Nobody else knows the truth, including Joe Biden.
0: I know.
1: And so it's never going to, you know, she's never going to be disproven. You know, she could make any claim she wanted to. Like the claim was, well, another claim. Well, he only intended on being a one-term president. No, he didn't. No, he did not. And she said that, you know, when, you know, the GOP was, you know, hurting at the midterm, there were the party insiders encouraged him to run and basically pushed him to run for a second term. He was never planning on running for it. He was always planning on running for a second term.
0: And the whole thing of, you know, that I still don't discount that he was slipped a Mickey. Now, she didn't say that. She goes, that he was drugged.
1: Yeah.
0: You know why she's saying that? Because of the criticism that she hears that the family should have never allowed him to run a second term.
1: Exactly.
0: So she's got to continue the lie.
1: There was no way I could help it. Right. Somebody else did something.
0: Right.
1: Yeah.
0: Joe was fine. He was dandy. He had somebody slipped him a Mickey.
1: Yeah.
0: That's to soothe her conscience because of the criticism that she hears that no way should have allowed the president to run a second term when obviously his cognitive abilities weren't there. And that's a criticism that she just can't handle. So she's making up the biggest lie that he was slipped a Mickey.
1: Well, we all know now she was running the show.
0: Yeah.
1: And she had a right-hand man and everything. There were like three, maybe four people close to the president, all led by her, including Hunter as well, that controlled that entire, you know, I don't like this, you know, the populist version. Oh, they're just a bunch of puppets. Joe Biden was a puppet by that point. And it was his family. They were the puppeteers.
0: Yep.
1: And she was part of it. And if you put that kind of power over the care of your family member, then I don't have any respect for you.
0: No.
1: None.
0: And I think she doesn't want to face that criticism that's been out there. So, but the only thing is nobody cares. And so it's like it's almost as if she's arguing with her own conscience.
1: Oh, yeah. Yeah, exactly.
0: You know, so I need to make up a story because I need to soothe my own conscience because I feel guilty for what I've done.
1: No.
0: So I'm going to pretend that my husband was fine and dandy and he was slipped a Mickey on that debate night.
1: Everything that comes out of her mouth or has in recent months sounds like she's only trying to convince herself that she's only trying to, you know, build protection for her and convince herself of some kind of false truth that this is the way it would, and she can make it up as she goes along. It's not like Joe's going to come out. You know, you ask Joe about pillow talk, and he's going to tell you he likes the down pillow better than any pillow on the market. And he's not buying one from that My Pillow guy.
0: I gotta say, but he hates the My Pillow guy.
1: Because that guy can go,
0: well,
1: straight to hell, Jack.
0: Now, the best thing about the whole pillow talk was I did Theater of the Mind. You know, and that actually, that was not the best part. I mean, that was the best worst part.
1: Yeah.
0: Was thinking, I mean, they go, well, in pillow talk, I mean, who didn't imagine Joe Biden laying on his pillow with his wife laying on the pillow,
1: well,
0: and they're talking to each other, and I'm just like.
1: But the problem was his head was down at the end of the bed, and his feet were on the pillow.
0: Just talking to his feet.
1: Like, Joe, you got in the bed the wrong way again. Turn around. He flips over on his stomach.
0: By the way, she deserves all of this mocking and criticism.
1: She absolutely deserves every single bit of it. But there is absolutely no way I can see ever, I don't care what the situation. Because here's the thing, and then it's, well, she did it in order to protect the country from Trump, or make up whatever excuse. She did it for the good of the nation. For the good of the nation, you have somebody who is coherent.
0: Well,
1: that doesn't include his vice president at the time, because she's not either.
0: She doesn't buy that argument. Otherwise, she wouldn't bring up the Mickey story.
1: Well, that's what I mean.
0: She doesn't buy that argument that others may say, well, she was there to save the country from Trump. She doesn't believe that. Otherwise, she wouldn't use the Mickey excuse.
1: And she would have to admit that she was holding, that she was propping him up.
0: Yeah.
1: Of course she's not going to do that.
0: And the thing is, anybody who has dealt with any relative, as I'm dealing with right now, by the way, people, I get it all the time, people ask me, don't have a lot of great conversations with dad anymore.
1: Hmm.
0: It's not where, and I was telling somebody the other day, you know, it becomes, I hate the term the new normal, but it's sort of, is based in reality, that if you don't deal with it, if you think about it every day, you'll drive yourself crazy.
1: Well, because,
0: But I can't, I mean, it's not where when I go back to see my dad anymore that I sit and, you know, by his bedside and talk to him for an hour or 2 hours.
1: Yeah.
0: You know, his cognitive abilities, you know, the dementia is bad where if you walk in and you can talk to him for, and I'm not kidding, a minute or two, and he's in a good mood, you just say, Dad, I'll be right back, and you walk out and you don't come back because his mind doesn't get a chance to wander and get into the negative thoughts or conspiracy theories or the anger or, you know, everything that comes with, you know, when your cognitive abilities go and you have dementia. And so even when I go back, you know, in last time I was back, I had like 4 sessions with him, all for less, each one less than 5 minutes.
1: Mm-hmm.
0: Yeah. But every time he was smiling, and when he started drifting at all, a couple of times he started drifting, you knew it was coming, you know, like he will yell at you. I mean, it's not him anymore.
1: Mm-hmm. Mm-hmm.
0: And you know, that's the sad thing, because I get maybe 10, 15 seconds of my dad, and the rest is not my dad.
1: Right.
0: You know, and I... You know, it feels, you feel terrible saying that because it is his body. It's not his mind.
1: Well, no, my wife and I both have come to learn that, in our case, her mother is more advanced than my mom, but my wife has said it a couple times, and it's heartbreaking to hear, but essentially that person is already, as you know them, is already gone. They're they're kind of beyond that cognitive state that they recognize. We had a great visit the last time we visited her mom. She's well taken care of by the professional caretakers that in the home she's in. But and my mom's going through a lot of things. Her manifestations are different, and they have her sleeping a lot, which has led to some severe dehydration and other issues and everything else that you know, just kind of comes along with that. And the point is, for the millions of us who are the non-professional caretakers, family members, we know that everything stops, you know, and it wouldn't matter. In fact,

0: years ago, because my father really, it's this December is be 2 years where he really, we saw his cognitive abilities go very quickly, you know, but even a year ago, even 6 months ago, you could sit in there for with him for an hour. You can't anymore, but you know when it's happening and you see it, and there's a great protection over the dignity of that person when they're a family, when they're a family member. And you remember, I think it was about 4 years ago. Remember I came in? Remember I told you I went back to visit my dad, and he started in a monologue that went on for 90 minutes. And remember I played parts of it for you know, for you. And I'll always keep that, you know, where I just started recording him. And he was talking about, you know, good God, working with the German scientists who were over at Bell, you know, after World War II for rockets and, and everything else. And he just went, he just didn't stop talking for 90 minutes. Just kept going. And it wasn't like, it was just, it was a train of thought. There were no cognitive lapses in there at all. And he was 96 maybe then. 96, 96 and a half. And so when you see that, and you see how quickly it goes, there you wish to protect the dignity of that person. So when Jill Biden, I mean, you get a you get angry when you deal with it yourself, and then you see, oh, he must have been slipped a, you know, a Mickey, a roofie or whatever.
1: The person you want who was closest to him
0: says that it gets you angry.
1: It really is. I lose all respect for that person. You know what was going on. We all know what was going on. We've all seen it. And don't tell us we didn't see what we saw. We've been fed that line of BS for years now, since all of this began. And it's tragic that you don't care. And that's a fact. You don't, and you can't convince me otherwise.
0: But I think that's what's happening, is she is reacting to the criticism that she knows is out there, that she hears. And so she's got to make up a story that I still don't discount that he was drugged before that debate.
1: Look at the difference between her and Nancy Reagan. Nancy Reagan, basically, when she became the caretaker of Ron Reagan, Ronald Reagan, she really didn't make, I don't know, maybe a couple of public appearances, but really nothing to speak of. She was a full-time caretaker. That was her role. And you knew she cared. And I don't believe a word coming out of Joe Biden's mouth. I think she's, I don't know what she's doing, setting up another book deal or her own podcast or political future. I don't know. I don't know why she's out there. Probably a lot of it has to do with exactly what you said. CYA. Little degree of separation and make it not about me. Try and pull up some lame excuse for me not doing my job as a spouse and family member. That's tragic and disgusting. All day.
0: Yeah, it is. But yeah, so that's just so if people ask me, if I don't bring up my dad every week and give like an update, people write to me and go, how's your dad? How's your dad? How's your dad? How's your dad?
1: Yeah.
0: I will say this, for the most part, in his world, he is happy. And that's the whole point of not speaking to him for great periods of time, is, you know, it can be reversed.
1: Yeah.
0: And anybody who's ever dealt with a, you know, a parent with, you know, dementia or something like that, you realize how they can, you know, their delusions can take over, and their accusations and anger. And you just don't want him to go. You want him to be, you know, you want him to be at peace. And so, you know, that's where we are right now with a dad. But otherwise than that, you know, physically, for what is he, 103 months now, 4 months old? He's physically, he's still in good health. But you never know. I mean, at that age, a cold could take you down. Anything really could.
1: Yeah.
0: But right now, you know, like I said, the job is just to keep him in a positive frame of, you know, of mind, which is which is tough if you're communicating with somebody at his stage.
1: Right.
0: So.
1: Yeah.
0: But. Well, we love
1: him. Always keep him in our prayers.
0: Yeah, we love him. Yes.
1: Always.
0: Thanks. We are Red Eye Radio.
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0: 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She adds one cross-contamination consideration sometimes not thought of at a tailgate: raw meats and beverages.
1: Raw meat, poultry, those types of products sometimes can leak, or their juices can get other places. And if you're leaking onto a cold drink bottle, you may be cross-contaminating harmful foodborne illness bacteria. You have a separate beverage cooler, so that way you're avoiding any risk of cross-contamination of meat and poultry products. But then also, because it's likely that the beverage cooler will be opened more frequently than a regular cooler that's just transporting food, going to be lifting up the lid to grab a drink.
0: I'm Rod Bain reporting for the U.S. Department of Agriculture in Washington, D.C.
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0: Lori McNamara. Coming up fine on the bottom of the hour, you know, the whole Lake America thing we talked about earlier in the show, but the actual substance of the negotiations here, because it looks like they were really, really close to a deal. So we'll get to that. You know, what happened? There's a couple of stories out there. There's one from the Spectator UK stating the fact that, no, really wasn't Trump at this point. You know, you heard the one thing that Lutnick went in there about heavy trucks and said, no, we want this. But most people looking at the deal say that shouldn't have blown up the deal.
1: Yeah.
0: So we'll get to that coming. And then the obvious lie from Carney that, well, he's trying to get, you know, basically he's trying to take French or, you know, change the language of Quebec.
1: Right.
0: And it wasn't.
1: That wasn't the effort at all.
0: No, it was the American products. No, every American product goes to Quebec doesn't need to have dual labels on. Right. That's all they were fighting for.
1: Exactly.
0: And Carney lied about that.
1: Well, yeah. And he, everyone talks about Trump's ego, you know, getting in the way. Let's talk about what the truth is when it comes to Carney. By the way, Carney did announce in recent hours that bald eagles that live north of the border of the United States will now be called Canadian bald eagles. And Don McLean's song, when played on Canadian radio, will be Canadian Pie.
0: It's so stupid.
1: It really is. It's really going nowhere. And now I'm hungry for pie.
0: I know. I want pie. And we got pie.
1: We need pie.

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0: From the Platte Valley Bank Weather Center, I'm meteorologist Megan Mulford. Lows dip down to about 62. Overnight, under mainly clear skies, winds out of the southeast, 8 to 15 miles an hour. Lots of sunshine again. Friday, highs around 98. Slight chance of thunderstorms. Friday night, lows dip down to about 63. Partly cloudy. 97, Saturday, with a slight chance for storms. 92, Sunday, storms continue. Currently, it's 70 degrees.
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1: All right. So, the actual trade deal. Let's first take an umbrella look at this. Not spending a lot of time going into the past. But the entire trade war initially was started by Trump. Okay, this has got nothing to do with what we're going to eventually talk about. But the entire trade war with Canada was started in order to get rid of NAFTA and come up with USMCA. That's when the rhetoric started flying. And so Trump was saying NAFTA was the worst deal ever and USMCA was going to solve all the problems. So they got to USMCA. And by the time they got to USMCA, what Trump had initially said he wanted, he didn't get. As you notice, Trump always supports the fact that we should have tariffs on you. You shouldn't have tariffs on us. He promotes that on a consistent basis. He promoted it back then too. Did not do that with USMCA. In fact, we were generally pleased with where he was with USMCA. And as we had stated at that point, once we had reviewed it, we looked at it and said, not much of a difference than NAFTA.
2: Right.
1: And so he went out there and was promoting the fact that USMCA is the greatest trade deal ever. NAFTA is gone. All of his supporters were saying, yeah. And we're like, well, that's okay. If they want to believe it's, you know, completely different than NAFTA, that's okay. But it wasn't. In fact, the one thing that we brought up, the one thing we did disagree with in USMCA was that if you made cars that had parts from Canada, Mexico, and the United States, it would increase the cost if it wasn't all made in America.
2: Right.
1: And we said that's hurting our ability to compete with foreign manufacturers who can come in and do whatever they want and undersell American cars that are built in Canada, United States, and whatever, and also automobile parts.
2: Yeah.
1: That come in. And we view that as a negative. But overall, we were pretty pleased with where he went with USMCA after all the rhetoric and everything else.
2: Yeah.
1: Well, then he comes in a second term and he says, we're getting ripped off by Canada. And as we stated, we said, every single thing that we trade with Canada was approved, or Trump said, we're not going to deal with it when he did USMCA. If there's a problem, he called it that we have the worst deal with Canada. We're like, you created it.
2: Yeah.
1: There's no doubt about that. Nobody can defend that and say that's not true. It's absolutely true.
2: Mm-hmm.
1: Anything that was left out of NAFTA that he was screaming at that we're getting ripped off on, he allowed it.
2: Mm-hmm.
1: He could have said, nope, until we do the deal with that, we're not going to sign NAFTA. We need to deal with this, and this.
2: Mm-hmm.
1: Otherwise, we're not going to. He didn't do that. So Trump was fully responsible. If we have a horrible trade deal with Canada, Trump was 100% responsible for that because he was the only one leading that charge. Congress was not involved in it at all. So just set the table there to begin with. And all the things that he would say about Canada, as we said, were unnecessary at that time. know, didn't need to do that. Didn't need to. To me, it always reminded me of Canadian Bacon. If you've seen the movie Canadian Bacon, Michael Moore's most accurate movie, as we like to call it,
2: because
1: it was pure fiction. It wasn't a documentary.
2: Right.
1: The Canadian Bacon was about trying to blame Canada for all the United States woes. And then we sort of attacked. Well, yeah. John Candy did. He attacked. I can't think of the name of it. I can't think of the power. Sir Adam Beck power plant on the Niagara Falls side, Niagara Falls, Ontario side.
2: Right.
1: It's great. But now we had always stated that Trump would always say, here's what I want the trade deal to be. And then when you got to the USMCA, it wasn't what he was promoting in the past. It was much more NAFTA-like than we ever thought it was going to be. And that was okay. Well, that was his negotiating point. Okay, fine. But you're getting exactly what, you know, you're getting just about exactly the same thing. Well, looking at this here, and not looking at all the rhetoric, not looking at any of the tariffs and or the Supreme Court or anything of the new Section 301 tariffs and everything else, because part of why he, you know, put the Section 301 tariffs in is because Canada's retaliating to the tariffs we're putting on them, and therefore we're going to put more tariffs on them. That was his justification. But what blew up this specific thing, and this is interesting because this is from the Spectator UK. It said, so close and yet so far. Only last week, Canada and the U.S. were finally on the cusp of reaching a long-awaited trade deal. Already Trump had announced the joyous news on Truth Social. Got a deal. Already, Canadian Prime Minister Mark Carney had celebrating securing, quote, the best terms, end of quote, for Canada and calling for the provinces to lift the ban on U.S. alcohol. It was just a couple days ago.
2: Yeah.
1: Then somehow defeat was snatched from the jaws of victory. Late last Friday, Carney told Canadian negotiators to walk away, saying Washington was offering a bad deal. Trump promptly reimposed a 50% tariff on goods imported from Canada that had been put on hold pending the signing of the deal. On Tuesday of this week, Carney announced dollar-for-dollar retaliation, what some are calling the dumbest trade war in history. I think that relates to the Wall Street Journal editorial. In the meantime, jaws were dropping across Canada. Manufacturers and business leaders wondered what outrage could have occurred in the closed-door negotiations that could possibly justify shutting down negotiations with Canada's closest neighbor and number one customers, but details were hard to get. Carney resorted to emotional language to justify his decision, saying Canada had been attacked and saying the country was at war. You have to ask, did Carney ever want a deal? He should want a deal. He was elected because Canadians thought he could negotiate an advantageous trade agreement with the United States. Instead, he's done everything but, and over a year later, he's beginning to run out of excuses. There are a few relatively small points of contention that have emerged, none of which seem like reasons to end the talks.
2: Yep.
1: For one reason, Canada was insisting on lower tariffs on heavy trucks. Surely a negotiable point. And American officials refused, some say, because of the use of Chinese parts in the vehicles, which has long been a sore point for the United States. You know, that's one of the things that there was an analysis done. We brought up the study a couple weeks ago, that we're doing a lot less trade with China, but all these other Asian nations we're doing trade with, and they're finding out that it's still 15% of all the products that come over to the United States or whatever that the number is, it's almost the exact same amount of what it was before. It's just they believe it's going through other countries.
2: Yep.
1: Or some of the parts are being made, you know, or machinery or whatever are being made in other countries, but with the overall, by the time you come to the conclusion, the same amount of Chinese materials, which gives them the same amount of trade. It may be different in a way, but it's just the totality of what comes over. But American officials refused, some say because of the Chinese parts in the vehicles, which had long been the sore point for the U.S. And that's what I saw, that Lutnick went, and remember that story earlier this week, Lutnick stopped it because he said, no, we can't have this. Carney claims the U.S. wanted to include terms in the deal that would put limits on the trade deals Canada was able to seek with other countries. Was one of those countries perhaps China? In any case, USMCA already includes explicit limitations on trade deals Canada is able to seek with other countries. Sovereignty is Carney's cry, but he's already sold that sovereignty out to Xi for a few thousand EVs. No, excuse me. But has he already sold that sovereignty out to Xi for a few thousand EVs and trucks? Mm. Another of Carney's excuses, he told a crowd of people from Quebec on Monday, in a blatant attempt to curry favor with French Canadians, was that American negotiators saw French language requirements as an irritant. This was a mischaracterization of the discussions, according to U.S. officials, and an outright lie, according to President Trump. Trump said, I would never interfere, because that was the whole point, that somehow Trump had insisted that Quebec not speak two languages. You actually saw that, right?
2: Right, yeah.
1: I'm like, I don't buy that.
2: I don't buy that story at all.
1: And he goes, and he said, I would never interfere with Canadians speaking French, Trump announced on social media. In fact, I have never even thought of doing such a stupid thing. This lie was made up by a weak, ineffective prime minister in an attempt to gain political support, which he has totally lost from a lot of people in Quebec. I love the French Canadians. That last bit is exactly the right tone. I love French Canadians is just what Quebecers want to hear. If Trump wants to get a deal with Canada, and he does need to get a deal through, especially with midterm elections coming up, perhaps instead of letting Carney control the narrative, it's time to launch a charm offensive. Carney has cynically stoked a fear of America and fear of Trump and used this as a means of obtaining and keeping power. He believes the more Canadians are afraid of Trump, the less they will question Carney's own decisions.
2: Wow.
1: Mm. Yeah. Because we're talking about the high priest of Project Fear, the attempt to scare the British into voting to remain in the EU with the prediction of economic Armageddon, after all. Wow. Many Canadians were unhappy last year when an ill-timed tweet from Trump practically propelled Mark Carney into the prime minister's seat. Jokes about the 51st state left others embarrassed and upset, especially at their leadership didn't process the lightness of touch required to respond in kind. You would think that most people would simply laugh at the idea of rechristening Lake Ontario as Lake America, but in the current climate, that's just one more proof that Trump doesn't respect Canada and is out to damage the country in any way he can. So there you go. But he goes, that's far from the truth. Trump wants fair treatment for the U.S. And by the way, in USMCA, as we said, he didn't get what he claimed he wanted with them, which he said it was much more like NAFTA. And in this deal, except for those two things on a couple of things on trucks and the whole thing with Quebec was, well, look, every American product shouldn't have to, if it goes shipped into Quebec, have French and English labels.
2: That's going to add to labeling costs.
1: They weren't trying to control the speech of people in Quebec.
2: Yeah.
1: And so that's the point that they're bringing up, that businesses in Canada are upset.
2: Right.
1: They're like, well, this doesn't seem like something that should have blown this entire deal up. What's Carney doing? Because Carney led this latest one. Yeah. We are Red Eye Radio.
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0: We're right with you. He's our colleague. I'm Gary McNamara. So this writer says Trump wants fair treatment for the U.S., but he also wants Canada to free itself from the toils of China. This can't happen in a weak and demoralized country. The Trump administration would serve its own interest if it followed on the heels of Trump's post about loving French Canadians, if it began publicly differentiating between the prime minister who holds the reins and the many common sense Canadians who see the urgent necessity for a trade deal where external pressures have failed. Domestic pressures may yet prevail. And this is the whole thing about, you know, Canada becoming the 51st state, which really irked Canada, but it was dumb because we were never going to do that.
1: Right.
0: Ever.
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8: ABC News, I'm Dave Packer. President Trump taking his trade war with Canada to a new level.
9: We're going to be changing the name of Lake Ontario, effective immediately, to Lake America. That's going to take place right now as I sign the order.
8: The president also threatening to double tariffs on Canada-made cars and auto parts in January. A trekking group is among the more than 1,300 missing following the deadly flash flooding in Nepal. The group is associated with the Aisha Institute of Inner Sciences, which says 20 of the 77 people in the group were from the United States. The FBI says it's uncovered a sweeping cyber espionage campaign out of China that targeted some of America's most sensitive institutions. The defense resting its case in the murder trial of Dwayne Keepy D. Davis, the man accused of orchestrating the 1996 killing of rapper Tupac Shakur. Prosecutors say they will not call any rebuttal witnesses. Closing arguments will begin Monday. This is ABC News. Jake Reiner, the oldest son of the late Rob and Michelle Reiner, is opening up about the December murder of his parents, the arrest of his brother, and the state of his family in a new interview. ABC's Trevor Ault.
1: For the first time since Rob and Michelle Reiner were stabbed to death, allegedly by their son Nick, the couple's oldest son, Jake Reiner, is sitting down for an interview.
10: I'll never understand. I don't care how it's explained to me. I don't care what facts come out. I will never understand why this happened.
1: Speaking with Mark Cota-Robles from our station KABC.
11: You have described that after what happened, it was losing more than half of your family.
10: Mm-hmm.
11: That includes Nick.
10: Yeah.
1: Jake's brother Nick has been open about his longtime battle with drug addiction and mental health problems. He's now pleaded not guilty to murder charges.
8: Both Pfizer and Moderna Thursday received FDA approval for their updated COVID vaccines. Both vaccines target the XFG subvariant that makes up an estimated 40% of new cases, according to the CDC. Dave Packer, ABC News.
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19: From the Platte Valley Bank Weather Center, I'm meteorologist Megan Mulford. Lows dip down to about 62 overnight under mainly clear skies, southeasterly winds 8 to 15 miles an hour. Mainly clear skies again Friday, daytime highs approaching 98, slight chance for storms. Friday night, lows around 63, upper 90s Saturday with a slight chance for storms. Turning cooler Sunday with highs in the low 90s, storms continue. Currently, it's 66 degrees.
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2: Now, it's Red Eye Radio. Gary McNamara and Eric Harley talk about everything from politics to social issues and news of the day. Whether you're up late or you're just starting your day, welcome to the show. 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
0: All across America, we are Red Eye Radio. He is Eric Harley, and I'm Gary McNamara. Good morning. Welcome.
21: Hi. Oh,
0: one other thing, and then we get to the whole CBC story out of Canada and the whole using terrorist attacks.
21: Mm-hmm.
0: But the one thing that Trump has talked about, and again, it does seem like who blew this up right now and who's telling the big lie is Carney about Quebec. And other things. It does seem like, from what we can see, that they weren't really far apart to blow this whole thing up. And it was blown up by the Canadians this time.
21: Yeah.
0: Irrespective of what we have told you Trump has done before, which we disagreed with all of this. But the one thing is, Trump continues out there talking about the fact that they're ripping us off because there's a trade imbalance. We have a trade surplus, except for one reason, with Canada. And what is it?
21: Oil.
0: Oil. Who is demanding, and last year demanded, that Canada flow that oil through the United States?
21: Hillary Clinton.
0: No, remember she wouldn't talk about it?
21: I don't think it's my place to talk about policy. Yeah. You're running for president. Yes.
0: And we're getting the oil at below market prices.
21: Yeah.
0: And so Trump wants what has given us the very small trade deficit. It's normally between 40 and 60 billion a year. We're doing almost $1 trillion in trade back and forth. Mm-hmm. It's nothing.
21: Yeah. Right.
0: And we get a great advantage. And because you have a trade imbalance, is not a negative.
21: Right. Yeah.
0: And so just to make that one clear. Okay,
21: yeah,
0: because
21: he
0: continues to do that, which is just completely false. But again, so much on economics with Trump, it comes across as he's contradicting himself on a consistent basis on it. Tariffs especially, you know, doesn't affect prices. Mm-hmm. We're cutting tariffs because it'll lower prices. Foreign companies pay for all the tariffs. We're going to lower the tariffs so the prices go down for our consumers. He's all over the damn place on it. It's ridiculous. And Republicans should have the guts to call him on it. And they don't. If you're going to promote something, be honest about it. And the same thing goes to the Canadian Prime Minister.
21: Yeah, I suspect that Carney probably got some political backlash when he announced it was going to be a great deal. Because it sounded like, because when that came out, to me, it was like, wow.
0: He said it was the best deal.
21: Yeah. And it made it sound like, wow, he's just got a totally different tone. And I wonder if that backlash came from his party, his base. Yeah. I mean, it's his party, but also his base rank and file. If that did happen, and then all of a sudden he's telling lies about the deal. And then saying, I'd rather not do any trade at all than have the U.S. take our sovereignty. What are you talking about?
0: Yeah. And
21: what do you give up our sovereignty to the, what are you talking about?
0: Yeah.
21: And it was either a great deal or it wasn't. What was the change of heart?
0: And that's why it's important, as newspapers have done, a lot of foreign newspapers, Spectator, for example, that we read, that said these are the this was what blew it up, and this is a nothing burger compared to a trade deal between Canada and the United States.
21: Right.
0: This stuff's nothing.
21: Well, if you look at the
0: this
21: whole
0: is
21: thing
0: insignificant
21: on the label thing. If we were talking about Canadian companies that were contracting American companies to manufacture or assemble something and then send it back, then those Canadian companies could decide to put French, which I'm sure they would, put French language labels on them as well. But when you're saying the stuff that we're importing or exporting from the U.S. to Canada must have French language labels as well, well, my gosh, that's racist. I'm sure there's one or two people in Ontario that speak Spanish. You know, it just,
0: well, that's,
21: you can't,
0: like saying,
21: you
0: if
21: can't
0: you ship
21: put that
0: some,
21: kind of, you can't put that kind well, of
0: well, that's,
21: ask on that unless there is an agreement, again, between the companies, the private
0: sector.
21: Well,
0: but it's the same thing as right, if it's between the private sector, that's fine. I got no problem with that at all. But that's like saying that in very high Hispanic areas, they're the United States demanding that Canada must ship us things that are in Spanish and English.
21: Right. The private sector does that.
0: Yeah,
21: but that's
0: fine.
21: Up to the private sector to do it.
0: Yeah. Meanwhile, the Canadian Broadcasting Company on Thursday defended an internal memo directing the reporters and editors to refrain from describing the September 11, 2000 attacks as terrorist attacks, telling Fox News Digital the guidance reflected its longstanding practice of attributing terms it considers politically and emotionally loaded. See, that's the bias right there.
21: Mm-hmm.
0: It was a terrorist attack.
21: Yeah.
0: Irrespective of your politics, it was a terrorist attack. That shows the bias. That shows now the CBC is 70% funded by the Canadian government.
21: Yeah, right.
0: And I believe they did this in 2023 also.
21: Hmm.
0: They talked about this in 2023.
21: Yeah.
0: It is a practice of the CBC to exercise extreme caution before using the words terrorist and terrorism. Well, yeah, it would be too. I'm very careful. If somebody robs a bank, I don't say it's terrorism.
21: Right. If they go into a bank with a bomb vest on and set up the bomb, it's a suicide bomber that goes into a bank, then that's terrorism.
0: Especially if it's a organization that's a terrorist group.
21: Yeah, or lone actor, yeah.
0: Right.
21: Could be a lone
0: actor,
21: but yeah.
0: Right, lone actor that politically is doing it for some reason. I mean, if you're going in with the vest just to rob the bank and walk out, that technically would not be an act of terror.
21: Right, that's why I included setting the bomb off and killing people, a suicide bomber.
0: That would not be terrorism. Terrorism is not terrorism.
21: That would be terrorism in my mind.
0: Yeah, but terrorism is a political motivation. That's actually the definition of terrorism, to create fear.
21: Yeah.
0: It's not
21: right
0: that
21: in
0: would,
21: community.
0: That would
21: be other people that
0: would be
21: killed.
0: Right, but that would be greed.
21: Yeah, I know the definition of terrorism.
0: Right.
21: Yeah.
0: Right. I'm just saying
21: that to me would be terrorism.
0: But the entire point is we're very careful of using it. We're not going to attribute it to something that isn't terrorism. We're not going to say a speeding ticket is terrorism. Because they're trying to
21: you
0: say
21: you don't live in my town.
0: They're trying to say, you know, we're being very careful with it. We know you're not. You're ignoring it.
21: Well, no.
0: You're saying there is no terrorism.
21: That, by the way, is political motivation.
0: Absolutely it is.
21: That's the left. Right. That's how the left operates all over the world.
0: Right.
21: They want to ignore terrorism because they believe it'll make terrorism go away. They believe they can become friends with the terrorists. They believe that they can appease Hamas. Gays for Palestine. That's a thing. It's just absolutely unbelievable. You know, it's and people see right through it. There are two sides of this entire story. The people who are okay with them ignoring terrorism, and the people who know that they're just trying to ignore terrorism. and that's their only motivation. We're just going to be careful and walk on eggshells. Well, their last prime minister, remember the whole thing? Well, we don't say human. What was it? We don't say mankind. We say person kind. He had to interrupt somebody based on that. This is who they are. Control language. By the way, that's not walking on eggshells anymore. That's controlling the language through the media, but eventually of the public too. That's what the problem was when this administration, when Trump came back into power, and it was early on in his second term when Vice President Vance and others had a conversation with other nations. We have sent people to war. Countless Americans have died for free speech, and you guys are working at taking it away. We may not be enemies, but on that hill we are.
0: But if there's ever a clear case of the definition of terrorism, it would be 9/11. You cannot get there. There isn't even wiggle room there.
21: Right.
0: It was an act of terrorism by the definition of terrorism. And so what they're saying is, the CBC saying, we wish to ignore the definitions, the well-accepted definitions of terrorism, which 9/11 is. You cannot get a clearer example of the definition of terrorism. And what they're saying is, we just choose to ignore that definition.
21: Yeah.
0: And I'm not surprised by that. You know, I mean, look, the CBC doesn't do anything that our mainstream media hasn't done.
21: Well, again, you know, if they go around, they walk around, tiptoe around, and it's not just in Canada, it's all over the world, including the U.S. When they tiptoe around, well, he screamed Allahu Akbar before shooting or doing what he did. Well,

0: It's very clear.
1: A Nickelback concert.
0: Terrorism.
1: Absolutely perfect example of terror.
0: It's terrorism.
1: Audio terrorism.
0: That right there is what torture.
1: Worse than waterboarding.
0: I'd rather be waterboarded by Lynyrd Skynyrd. I'm not even sure what that means, but
1: I like,
0: it's true.
1: I know. I didn't know what it meant either, but it made me laugh.
0: And I had a
1: Johnny Van Zant looking down at you. You're no free bird. We're waterboarding you.
0: I had a friend that told me one time, she's a huge fan of Nickelback. We're no longer friends.
1: We really have nothing against Nickelback. We're just having fun, folks.
0: Speak for yourself. I think I saw one clip from one Nickelback video years ago. I don't know that I've heard a complete Nickelback song. I don't have an opinion one way or the
1: other. I was somewhere where I heard the end of a song. I go, this sounds familiar. It's not bad. And it was Nickelback. I can't even tell you what the song was.
0: Yeah. Now, torture is Terry Jacks' Seasons in the Sun.
1: Oh, man.
0: He's Canadian, right?
1: Yeah.
0: All right, let's have that discussion.
1: Pure Canadian terrorism.
0: Take him back.
1: Now, Ann Murray, I can handle.
0: Oh, I love Ann Murray.
1: Snowbird's okay because it reminds you of Florida, you know, that's basically free America.
0: Well, let's talk about the good Canadians. All right. So, Keanu Reeves, Ann Murray, Bryan Adams. I like Bryan Adams. Rush, of course.
1: Did you see Rush? Did you see? It should be Rush Lake.
0: Yeah, exactly. No, we want that.
1: Rush Lake.
0: Peart Lake.
1: I saw that. I saw Peart Lake. That actually appeared on social media yesterday.
0: I would accept that all day. I would, even the part that's in the U.S. Of course, the part that's in. We're going to embrace it fully.
1: There's going to be where the international dateline, that little dotted line goes across.
0: Yeah.
1: There's going to be, even though you can be on that other side. Of that little dotted line that crosses because unless you land on the land, you know, you're not officially in Canada yet. And the same thing with the United States, you know, you know, when you hit land is when they arrest you. I could see buoys out there. You're entering.
0: Yeah.
1: Rush Lake.
0: Yeah.
1: On the other side, Lake America, little buoys set up in the middle of the lake.
0: Yeah. That's probably going to, we're probably going to see that on somebody's map. You know, that Ontario and the Canadian territory, you know, Lake Ontario, and then Lake America in the American territory. I don't know. Lake Nickelback. I don't care. I really don't care.
1: Lake Nickelback.
0: I don't care. That's when you would make people angry. That's when they get, like, why do you, what? Huh? Yeah. Lake Murray. Ann Murray. Don't we have a Lake Murray, like, just north of here, up in Oklahoma?
1: Do we? I don't even know.
0: I think there's one up there. Yeah. Up in Oklahoma. Yeah. Yeah. I don't care what you call it. As long as you're not going to tax me for it.
1: It's a large body of water that does not freeze in the wintertime because the water circulates from the bottom back up to the top.
0: Yeah. That lets, you know, it's
1: Lake Erie freezes. Lake Ontario does not, which is why Watertown gets as much snow as they do.
0: Right.
1: It crosses all that warm
0: water. Now, if you start renaming Golden Pond from the movie On Golden Pond, we're going to have some words.
1: I like Edmund Fitzgerald Lake. I saw that one.
0: No, that would, you know, I can see that. I'm like, yeah, all right. Yeah. I can see that. But it's just, I'm like, what are we doing? What's going on here? You know?
1: Looking at social media yesterday, I actually said to myself, I have more of a life than these people.
0: Well, it's like the person in front of you, you know, if you're at a fast food restaurant and you've been standing in line for a minute, and then the person in front of you gets up there like they haven't been staring at the

0: and you for 20 minutes? And they can't decide? Like, what are we doing here?
1: Well, Canadians Canadians were going to change the name to Tim Horton Lake, but then they found out that Tim Hortons is now an American company.
0: Or Tim Horton Here's a Who. Dr. Seuss Lake. I don't know. I don't care. The lake. We're going out to the lake. I'm sure that's what the locals say.
1: We are Red Eye Radio.
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0: Talk Radio. 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I'm Gary McNamara. Yeah, the dumbest quote of the week was from Abdul El-Sayed.
1: Yeah.
0: Running for Michigan governor, comparing the mutilation of children's genitals to circumcision.
1: Yeah, circumcision and castration, same thing.
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8: From the Platte Valley Bank Weather Center, I'm meteorologist Megan Mulford. Lows dip down to about 62. Overnight, under mainly clear skies, southeasterly winds, 8 to 15 miles an hour. Mainly clear skies again, Friday. Daytime highs approaching 98. Slight chance for storms. Friday night, lows around 63. Upper 90s, Saturday, with a slight chance for storms. Turning cooler, Sunday, with highs in the low 90s, storms continue. Currently, it's 64 degrees.
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2: And thank you.
1: All right, so it's the Friday show, so clearing off the desk.
2: All right.
1: Two different stories here. Lots of really interesting stats. First one from the editorial board of the Wall Street Journal on the numbers of life expectancy in the United States. All right?
2: Okay.
1: And they write here, pessimists on the political left and right can't find much good to say about America these days. So allow us to help Americans, or to allow us to help American life expectancy hit a record in 2024 as deaths fell from most major causes, according to a Centers for Disease Control and Prevention report this week. Life expectancy at birth rose to 79 years of age from 78.4 in 2028, surpassing the pre-pandemic high of 78.9 in 2014. That statistic reflects the average number of years newborns are expected to live if mortality trends stay constant over their lifetime. Changes in the statistic from year to year reflect changes in public health. Life expectancy, for the most part, plateaued last decade amid rising drug overdose deaths. Because remember, it's not that the average person lives to 79 years of age. If you don't get in an accident, that includes all accidents, drug overdoses, murders, everything. So life expectancy plateaued last decade after rising for drug overdose deaths, which offset declining death rates from cancer and heart disease. Then COVID wiped out most of the country's life expectancy gains since 2000. But life expectancy has now bounced back as the U.S. has recovered from the pandemic and deaths from most other causes decline. The CDC said the increase in life expectancy in 2024 primarily owed to declining death rates from unintentional injuries, including drug overdoses, COVID, heart disease, cancer, and homicide. We know homicide's way down. Life expectancy would have been even higher if not for a small increase in deaths from the flu in 2024 and 2025 that was particularly a bad flu season, and nutritional deficiencies. The complicated way the statistic is calculated and relatively small changes from year to year can obscure the larger improvements in public health over time. Age-adjusted mortality rates have fallen by 17% since 2000 and 30% from 1990, notwithstanding the opioid epidemic and increase in chronic diseases like diabetes and obesity. Death rates adjusted for age from heart disease have declined, listen to this, Eric, 39% since 2000 and 62% since 1980. And for cancer, 31% since 2000 and 33% since 1990. We talked briefly yesterday about that, the medicine that the FDA approved 6 months early for pancreatic cancer. People with severe stage four doubled their life expectancy. Really interesting, you know, where we're going on so many of these, you know, on cancer to begin with, but down 31% and 33% since 1980 for cancer. Much of the progress stems from improved medical treatments, as we all know. So there you go. I just want to make sure we got that one in there. So there's some good news. The other thing is an interesting article in National Review, and they use a lot of statistics from the 2024 United States Data Center Energy Usage Report done by the Berkeley Lab Energy Analysis and Environmental Impact. And this is on data centers. This is on AI data centers.
2: Yeah.
1: And how much water they actually use. We are in a full panic, and I guarantee 99% of the public does not know the statistics.
3: Oh, I'm sure.
1: Yeah, they know the panic.
3: No, it's just become a political battle.
1: One of the top reasons Americans cite for opposing data centers is their excessive water use. Yet the notion that data centers are guzzling the nation's reservoirs is, to put it softly, fiction. Based on the most recent figures from the Berkeley Lab, as we told you about the 2024 analysis by the United States, data centers consume 17.4 billion gallons of water each year. That sounds like an enormous amount until you realize the nation consumes tens of trillions of gallons, even including data centers' indirect water consumption via the electricity generation needed to power them. They account for less than 1% of the country's total water consumption. Data centers use less water than the nation's golf courses or California's almond industry. Yes, data centers' water demands are expected to grow dramatically over the coming years, but it will still remain a tiny percentage of overall use. And they are becoming more water efficient through recycling techniques. More importantly, data centers must go through the same process of acquiring water as any other business or development, either by buying water rights from existing holders or by applying for a new withdrawal permit, depending on their location. If not data centers, Americans might wonder where all their water is going. Talk about Western residents are inundated with the stories of the Colorado River. We know that, right? In 2023, the governor of Arizona moved to halt new housing construction around Phoenix for fear of a groundwater shortage. Communities across the country are implementing voluntary or mandatory drought restrictions on households to conserve water. We, my neighborhood, for example, we can only water our lawns Tuesday and Friday. Ah, I'll be busy today. Many people assume that most of the country's fresh water goes to the public supply available for homes and businesses, right? Since that's their primary interaction with water. The truth, public supply accounted for 12% of water withdrawals in 2015, the most recent year for which full accounting is available. That they're there far behind. All the water from utilities that flowed into bathrooms, kitchens, swimming pools, sprayed onto lawns and gardens, all those billions of gallons make up just 12% of the total water supply used. The lion's share of withdrawals, 41.3%, is for thermoelectric power. Electric plants heat large volumes of water into steam to spin their turbines, then use additional water to condense the steam back into liquid and repeat the cycle. Because the water they use is recycled, power plants ultimately return the vast majority to the source. Thus, the sector considered the largest water user in America is not the largest consumer. The honor belongs far and away to agriculture. From 2010 to 2020, crop irrigation consumed more than 10 times as much water as public supply and power generation combined. In western states, water is even more skewed towards irrigating the desert. For the 11 states traditionally counted in the American West, irrigation's share of water withdrawals range from 59% in Washington to 96% in Montana. Agriculture's share of water consumption is likely higher. For comparison, public supply responsible for no more than 20% of water withdrawals in any western state and as little as 1% to 2% in Wyoming, Montana, and Idaho. So as they go down through what they say, to address the worsening shortages, water must be treated economically as the scarce resource it is. It now is no longer is an unlimited public good that requires putting a price on it and letting a new market determine the most efficient use based on who is willing to pay. Such water markets can be implemented without rescinding farmers' longstanding usage rights. In fact, they could make existing water rights more valuable. The entire thing is what they're saying is, with as we have said before, Trump is right.
2: Yeah, right.
1: On AI data centers, you can work a way to use them.
2: Yeah.
1: Just like we do with the thermoelectric plants that heat steam. You right. can still heat it, you can still use it, and you can recycle it over and over again. As they write to end it, ignore the water demagoguery. Halting the construction of data centers won't replenish the Colorado River or free up critical supplies for Western towns and cities. The only thing that can is a shift away from resource inefficient crop irrigation, which is best facilitated by fluid markets.
3: Well, again, you know, the states, let the states handle it the way they're going to handle it. The one thing, and I saw an article just a few days ago that talked about the AI companies right now are looking at this now more and more as a political battle. They realize they're facing political headwinds here. But this is the infrastructure required in order to do the full rollout. And it's for them, the great concern is it's already the NIMBY, just like with nuclear power plants, it's the NIMBY effect. And there seems to be a very clear divided line. There's no in the middle. It's either you're okay with it or you're not. And most people who say you're okay with it, they're okay with it in their neighborhood, in their community, in their state. There's an asterisk, and it's you're going to have to build your own power plant. You're going to have to provide your own water. You cannot be an added drain, a disproportionate drain on either. Let the states handle that. And they, if they know that, if those companies coming in know that, that will be up to them to facilitate that.
1: Can I start a conspiracy theory here?
3: Yes.
1: There's a reason that it's no longer called Lake Ontario and Lake America. Trump is going to put all the AI centers right there on the shoreline of New York and suck all the water from Lake Ontario.
3: I think he's going to do just that.
1: By the way,
3: as he should,
1: I want to take credit for that conspiracy theory. You can send that back to me. I get some like, people going,
3: yeah.
1: What kind of crazy stuff are you talking about on the air?
3: Yeah.
1: Hey, I just wanted to have some fun, start a conspiracy theory there.
3: Right. Why not? No, I think that's, you know, you look at it, it's a very simple equation, because the last thing they want, that these private sector companies want, the AI companies want, is to not be welcome if once they start. Because the tide did change in some areas. There's one going up about 2 hours northwest of here in the town where my parents live and my in-laws live. And they're divided, and they weren't to begin with. To begin with, it was like, wow, okay, first of all, infrastructure jobs and building it. You know, they had built out, in fact, they had built out this area where they were going to have essentially temporary housing for those that were going to build the infrastructure and however long that was going to take. And then the jobs that will be part of that center, that data center long term. Looked like a positive. And then the political winds, as you started out, where I would venture to say half the people, at least half of the people, a large chunk of the people that are against it, don't even know why. And they may say, oh, water and power, but they don't understand the full equation.
1: Great article written, I forgot who wrote it last week, saying, would we have had an industrial revolution with the paranoia that exists today? Could you build a factory anywhere?
3: Right. No, that's a good question.
1: We are Red Eye Radio.
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0: We're Red Eye Radio. He is Eric Cronin. I'm Gary McNamara. Well, thank goodness after this weekend, the exhibition season for the NFL is over, and we've gone through the entire full exhibition season. I've not seen one story about is Kaepernick going to play this year.
1: Yeah, I haven't seen that. I've always called the
0: after 10 years.
1: Yeah, I always called the preseason. I always called it the practice season. Exhibition practice.
0: That's what it is.
1: So it's also pre-arrest season if you're a Cowboys fan. Post-arrest. If you're a former Cowboys quarterback.
0: Oh my gosh.
1: Wow.
0: But I just love it. Normally this time, I always look for the story. Kaepernick is working on it. He's ready if any team is ready.
1: Right. Yeah.
0: Stop.
1: Yeah.
0: It's not going to happen. Maybe it's finally over.
1: Yeah.
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2: ABC News, I'm Dave Packer. Emergency authorities in Nepal and China say at least 469 people have been confirmed killed in the massive flash flooding that ravaged the Nepal-Tibet border on Wednesday. Nepal Tourism Board saying that 66 Americans are among the missing. Jury deliberations resume Friday in the murder trial of Lindsay Clancy, the Massachusetts mother accused of strangling her three children in the family's Duxbury home in 2023. The Trump administration deported dozens of people to Haiti just days after a gang attack on the island nation saw nearly 50 people killed, another 50 kidnapped. Among those deported, Jay DeBullis.
3: Actually, I don't know anything about Haiti. I wasn't born here. I was born in Bahamas, and I've been living in the USA for about 20-something years.
2: A federal judge has again blocked a Trump administration rule that would give the Postal Service a greater role in overseeing mail-in voting, the decision likely to face another appeal. This is ABC News. The FAA and NTSB are investigating after Marine One, the aircraft that carries President Trump, was unable to communicate with air traffic control. More from ABC's Alex Stone.
4: A disturbing moment in the skies involving Marine One.
5: I can't hear Marine One. If you hear Marine One, can you let me know?
4: The aircraft carrying President Trump unable to communicate with air traffic control. Another helicopter, part of that Marine One squad, forced to relay messages between the chopper and the tower. The communications failure coming hours after a new NTSB report suggested White House construction may have contributed to an August 4th security breach with Marine One and a passenger jet over Washington, D.C. Technicians have since taken immediate action and believed they had fixed the problem. The FAA and NTSB are investigating.
2: Former Bosnian Serb General Ratko Mladic, who was serving a life sentence for war crimes in the Yugoslavia wars in the 1990s, has died. UN officials say at the hospital at The Hague, he was 82. Dave Packer, ABC News.
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14: From the Platte Valley Bank Weather Center, I'm meteorologist Megan Mulford. Lows level off around 63. Overnight, under clear skies, southeast winds 8 to 15 miles an hour. Chance of thunderstorms Friday. High temperatures reach up to 99. Partly cloudy. Slight chance of thunderstorms Friday night. Lows around 64. 96 Saturday with a chance of thunderstorms. 92 Sunday. Storms continue. Right now, 64.
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1: Now, it's Red Eye Radio. Gary McNamara and Eric Hurley talk about everything from politics to social issues and news of the day. Whether you're up late or you're just starting your day, welcome to the show. 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
16: All across America, we are Red Eye Radio. He is Eric Hurley, and I'm Gary McNamara.
17: Hi!
16: All right, I think I can do it.
17: What can you do?
16: I was at the dentist yesterday, and they told me my back molar is going to be sore for 24 to 36 hours. And, yeah. Man, I'm telling you, after the lidocaine wore off yesterday afternoon,
17: yeah,
16: it's like, oh, no, I got to go to sleep. What am I going to do? And I took a couple of ibuprofen, and boom, I was able to go to sleep. But I slept 2 hours, woke up at 7. Could not get back to sleep.
17: Yeah.
16: It was like a toothache whole time laying in bed. And so I'm like, oh, man. And I'm thinking to myself, well, you ever have a toothache where it affects your thoughts?
17: Not in a long time, but yeah, I've had one.
16: Yeah.
17: I've had one that, and inevitably back in the day when I was going through that, it was, I didn't have a dentist set yet. We had just moved here. This is like 30 years ago. And I've had the same dentist since then, but I had to find, it was on a weekend, it was on a Sunday, and I had to find an emergency dentist that was open, and it was like way over in east of Dallas, like I think it was in Rockwall, which is from my house is probably 40 minutes, and it seemed like eternity. The pain was all the way, I mean, basically to my toes, I felt this.
16: Oh.
17: Yeah.
16: No. Well,
17: horrible.
16: Mine isn't any type of infection. It's simply I had a temporary on one of the back molars.
17: Yeah.
16: That went. Now, years ago, I had teeth capped. We're talking 25 years ago. Not for any cosmetic reasons, but because I had a horrible sensitivity. As you can see, I don't have chiclets. You know, there's no chiclets. Mm-hmm. But because of my horrible sensitivity to hot and cold, I could not even drink coffee. I couldn't eat ice cream.
17: Right.
16: And so when they

0: when I had the cap break after 24 years, the crown, they put on a temporary, which is not the same thing as the permanent one, as you know, not as thick or anything else. Mm. Oh my gosh. All last week. Cause it took about 10 days, almost 2 weeks, you know, to get the new crown in every single day. I mean, drink something cold. Ow! And it brought back the memories from that time. So, yesterday I just said, well, make sure you give me lidocaine there when you put the new, you know, crown on, which is real easy. I mean, I think the technology for doing these things is fantastic because they only spent like 1 second grinding, you know, on that, on the actual new crown. Just like a second ago. Okay. Put it in. Fit perfect.
1: Yeah.
0: It's like, all right, great. But they were messing around, you know, and cleaning stuff and everything else. And that just sets off those nerves. So it's going to go away. And it's, like I said, it's not going to be a problem. But I'm telling you, when I woke up, I'm like, I hope Eric comes in because I can't keep a thought. When you have that pain and you can't keep a consistent thought in your head. And right before we went on the air, even before I took more, you know, heavy drugs, okay, not really heavy drugs, extended release Tylenol for arthritis. Zero pain at all. So I'm all set to go. But I was worried there for a while. I'm driving in going, oh, Eric, don't call in late. Don't call in. Please be there. Please be there. So,
1: yeah.
0: But
1: I was thinking about it because I was watching a really cool YouTube video that was about an hour and a half long. I was thinking, I may take the night off. This is a good one.
0: Well, first off, just very quickly, because we had asked the other day about this, and when I was going in Fox News, the lead story is, you know, Putin warns Great Britain that, you know, Ukraine better not shoot any of their ballistic missiles inside Russia or we'll come after you. And this all goes back to the fact of now we know why Ratcliffe went over there.
1: Well, it's funny because there were two stories as to why Ratcliffe went over there, and I think it's probably a mix of all the above. Politico had one, and that was quit helping Iran. And then Wall Street Journal had another one, and that was don't go after NATO.
0: Yeah.
1: And so I think it was probably both.
0: Which, by the way, both are great messages.
1: No, those I think if you're gonna make a secret trip, you know, then you get it all in. You're going to have to make it clear. Don't help Iran because that's not going to help you. And definitely, whatever you do, don't go after NATO.
0: Well, it seemed like did you get the and I can't remember whether it was the Wall Street Journal article that I wrote or somebody that referenced the Wall Street Journal article. But to me, it was almost as if you send Ratcliffe over there because he's basically told them, and again, I may be adding to this, that he basically told them, we know what you have.
1: No, that's the reason you send him over
0: there. Yeah, you can't win this. You need to come to a deal with Ukraine.
1: Yeah.
0: Because you're not going to be able to win this. You haven't won it. You're not going to win it. You know, bail now. And the other interesting thing is, it actually came, I'm like, oh, John Bolton isn't in jail yet? Because I saw him, I'm like, he's out there doing the tours on it, and he said, there's no way you send a C-17 over there if you want to keep it secret. They never wanted to keep it secret because you'd have a small executive jet that would have taken Ratcliffe over there.
1: Yeah.
0: He said, so you don't send that over. They did that because they wanted it to come out, and it has. But either of those messages, both of those messages, I think are great. And for everything that we dealt with early on, you know, with the president and J.D. Vance and Zelensky and all that going back, what, a couple of years ago?
1: Right.
0: To where we are now, I was very happy to hear, because they're different messages. Political had one, but they probably did both. Neither contradicts each other. Both are the right thing to do.
1: Yeah, look, when Mike Pompeo went over on a secret mission to North Korea, I can't remember if he had just become Secretary of State or was still CIA director at the time. I think he was still CIA director. But he made this, and he sat down with Kim Jong-un on Easter Sunday. And the only reason you go there, the only reason a CIA director or a Secretary of State would make a secret trip like that would be to show you, you know, basically, here are all your passwords. We know how to get into your system. Here's what we know you have.
0: Yeah.
1: But here's a picture of your feet while you're in the shower.
0: But we have double authentication.
1: Yes.
0: No. We're the CIA. We got that covered. Don't worry.
1: Please.
0: It's not going to do anything.
1: Yeah. They created all of that to make you people feel like you're safe. But trust me, I know what I'm talking about. But this whole thing is that, you know, and I trust John Ratcliffe. I had a great conversation with him about how the first impeachment for Trump went down and what that was all about, who had populated that call with Zelensky from the incoming president of Ukraine, and Trump calling him and saying, hey, we expect you to follow through with your campaign promises and everything else. And then then they went to office from California. He was a congressman at the time. Now he's a senator. And I trust that because the CIA reports directly to the president. They go, it's a straight line, CIA director directly to the president. And I trust two people in this administration at their games, in their positions right now. Fully, Secretary of State Marco Rubio and CIA Director Ratcliffe. The other ones, it's not that I don't trust them, but I mean, I don't really have any reason to not trust either one of those two.
0: No, I don't want to tell you what you're thinking here, but
1: I think what you're thinking.
0: What I got out of it is they have proved to me with the statements that they have made that they have credibility.
1: And when I asked him, I was doing an interview, I was hosting along with the great Hal Jay on WBAP about what was going on with that first impeachment, and he answered the questions with the right words. You know what I mean?
0: Mm-hmm.
1: You don't always get that, and as an individual, I think he understands his roles in public service. I do believe that is the case too with Hegseth. I believe, Trump has probably those three, I won't say on a short leash, but certainly they're tighter to him. You know, they're closer to him, in many ways than J.D. Vance, the vice president. And that can often be the case depending on what's going on geopolitically. But if you're going to sit down with Putin's people, because we're told, you know, Russia says, no, there was no direct meeting with Putin himself. There doesn't have to be, because Trump himself didn't travel to Russia on a secret trip. It was his CIA director. But it likely, with a CIA director, the whole point is to lay down, here's what we have. Here's what we know. And here's what we won't accept. And one of the things that really stands out to me, and it really is right now very active in the back of my mind since Israel had said that they were hanging out in Azerbaijan, basically undercover in Azerbaijan, which is the country between Russia and Iran. And unless you're going to move things by the Caspian Sea, if we're talking equipment, then you're going to go through Azerbaijan. Starting with the Shahdag Mountains, which is a massive mountainous range in the north part of Azerbaijan, and then through, and it would be pretty obvious. So the Israelis said they had hung out there for a while. I don't know if they're still there, but they were looking to see if Russia was moving things through Azerbaijan to get to, because Azerbaijan does have a fairly friendly relationship with Iran. So that would kind of work, just like China using the rail, basically to go through, you know, wherever, Afghanistan or wherever, to get stuff shipped to Iran. And I think that is, I really think that's the reason that he went there. I think we're looking at a situation. You know, what's weird is that you haven't heard much about the war between Russia and Ukraine other than the normal chatter of the daily goings on, that, you know, like recently they're using these upgraded drones to attack Ukraine saying, hey, we need help on this, that kind of thing. you know, the normal everyday thing. But there hasn't been any real movement, nothing that really stands out in that way. And I think in part, my theory is that Iran has also been helping and probably teaming with China, because they

Russia relies on China quite a bit for support. And that's a tricky game. And so they're helping, I think both of them are helping Iran. I don't have any doubt, certainly when it comes to intel, certainly when it comes to satellite gathered intel, because there were a couple of attacks on American interests in that region by Iran that Iran just simply does not have the technology for. So it had to have been borrowed technology or intel that came from

0: but you've got to do, you certainly have to, you've got to make your case. And the strongest way to do that is to send the head of your CIA and likely just bring out the folder and say, here's what we got. Here's all your passwords. Here's a picture of your feet in the shower. Here's what, you know, we know exactly everything you're going on. We know what you had for breakfast. You know, all of these things. And that's, and stop it. Now, the question is, how seriously does Russia take any, you know, warning? You know, because that was the word used in these stories. I don't know if there was any kind of line in the sand that was drawn.
1: Let me ask you this question. Mm. Do you send over the CIA director and not the Secretary of State, because the CIA director can communicate with whomever?
0: Yes.
1: That Putin's position is not secure.
0: Right.
1: This war has gone on.
0: Yes.
1: We're the CIA. You know, we're paying attention. We know what's going on inside your country.
0: Right.
1: You can't afford to attack NATO, and you're not going to win this thing now.
0: Yeah.
1: You're not going to win it. Let's find a way for you to get out of this and Ukraine to get out of this and get peace, because you're not going to win. And you may lose not only your position, but you could lose your life. Again, that's a hypothetical.
0: Yeah.
1: But why do you send over the CIA director except to tell them, we know what's going on?
0: Yeah,
1: we're not going to give you specifics, but
0: right, it's not a handshake visit. It's not a negotiated visit or anything to get anybody to the table, which would, you know, that would pull in your Secretary of State and also the CIA director, you know, in secret covert missions like that. It's a meeting, but it's a covert mission. There are things he doesn't have to talk about, whereas the Secretary of State also doesn't have to talk about, but is the handshaker, negotiator, and everything else. They're very two different roles. But I think you make a good point in the theory, if that's the case.
1: It's a complete theory. But otherwise, why would you, if you were going to meet with Putin, who's ex-KGB, that would really be interesting to have the CIA director talking to the ex-KGB guy.
0: Yeah.
1: You know, that to me would be fascinating. But I always thought, to begin with, why are you sending him?
0: Well,
1: why isn't it Kushner or right. Vance or whatever? Why are you sending the CIA director? You're sending the CIA director because the CIA director can have credibility with the Putin administration to say, this is the problem that you're facing in your own country. This is not, you don't need to give specifics. So
0: right.
1: You can say you are facing problems that you cannot win in your, forget about winning the war or attacking NATO countries. You got to worry about your own survival in your own country. To me, that would be, again, it's a hypothetical on my part, but why else would you send over what kind of message could the CIA director give with more clout than anybody else in the administration?
0: Well, no, I think that's it. It's not a negotiation position. It's a hey, here's all your passwords. Here's your routes of your secret. And they do have secret freighters that are running oil. You know, one of the things about capturing Maduro was that it choked out a lot of the oil coming from Venezuela to Russia and vice versa. I mean, they did exchange oil. Those two nations did. But it really choked out Russia for a matter of weeks. It may still be affecting them. And that really could be the case. It's like, okay, we've got everything on you. We know what you're doing, and we'll choke you out and carve you out as the pariah. So stop, basically, is the message.
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0: We are Red Eye Radio. He is Eric Cronin. I'm Gary McNamara. Coming up following the bottom of the hour, we'll get into the... God, that's the one thing that kept me laughing yesterday with the toothache.
1: Yeah.
0: Lake America. So yeah. We'll get to that. And really interesting, you know, why did this thing blow up? Because it's fascinating. They really had a deal.
1: Yeah.
0: They had a deal, and it's really interesting. Who blew this up? There's a lot of the media targeting. Go, Carney actually did. We'll get to that coming up.

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5: Platte Valley Bank Weather Center, I'm meteorologist Megan Mulford. Lows level off around 63. Overnight, under clear skies, southeast winds 8 to 15 miles an hour. Chance of thunderstorms, Friday, high temperatures reach up to 99, partly cloudy. Slight chance of thunderstorms, Friday night, lows around 64. 96, Saturday, with a chance of thunderstorms. 92, Sunday, storms continue. Right now, it's 63 degrees.
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1: We are Red Eye Radio. He is Eric Carlin. I'm Gary McNamara. Ooh, welcome and good morning, Lake America. 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
1: All right, so I mean, I tell you, I was laughing like crazy yesterday. You know, one of the things that we had talked about on the last show was how Democrats will throw out labels in insults, but they can't explain it.
2: Right. Yeah.
1: You know, we talked about that from a variety of things. You know, you're a fascist. How? Can't explain it. You're a transphobe. What does that mean? Can't explain it.
2: Mm-hmm.
1: And we said it hurts when you do that. Yesterday, the whole Lake America thing, I was sitting there, and we said it the other day. We went, well, I don't know why Trump would do that, because it doesn't make any sense. It was the French, you know, it was a Frenchman who actually, you know, labeled, you know, the whole Lake Ontario thing, which, you know, was 200 years before Canada even existed.
2: Mm-hmm.
1: They were calling it Lake Ontario, and the province, you know, near it, you know, Ontario. Nothing to do with Canada at all. Nothing.
2: Right.
1: And it comes from an Iroquois. The Iroquois Confederacy. That's where it came from. The Iroquois Indian Nation, or as they call it, the Iroquois Confederacy, which if you go back to the 1600s, when they actually did it, you know, when the Iroquois Nation, you know, when the Frenchmen, you know, took that name, the Iroquois had been calling it Ontario for years, which is, I guess, translated to, as we said, Shawnee Lake, Great Lake, whatever,
2: mm-hmm.
1: but nothing to do with modern Canada at all. But if you look at it, if you look at the map of the 1600s and 1700s, you know, during the great, as they call it, the Great Beaver Wars, and you look at the Iroquois Nation, 95% of it is the United States.
2: Mm-hmm.
1: But where the population of the Iroquois actually was, you had some a little bit in Quebec, but really the massive amounts were in what is now the United States, which the United States did not exist at that time
2: mm-hmm.
1: when it came out, but it was New York and northern Pennsylvania. And then if you look at the map and you superimpose where the Iroquois Nation border, the Iroquois Confederacy's borders were, it was Illinois. I'm doing this from memory. I don't have the map in front of me. Illinois, Michigan, Ohio, West Virginia, parts of Virginia. I say Indiana. I said Indiana, didn't I? Indiana and Illinois.
2: I wasn't also listening. Part of it. I don't know.
1: West Virginia, Virginia, and New York.
2: Mm-hmm.
1: I mean, that's where it was. And a very tiny part of Ontario and just a very, very minuscule part of Quebec up near the St. Lawrence River.
2: Right.
1: But really, and if you look at it now, you know, it was what 1779 that the Iroquois Confederacy broke up at that point before the United, they broke up before the United States was a country, and what 80 years before Canada even became a country. The point is Ontario has nothing to do with Canada.
2: Yeah. Lake Ontario. Yeah.
1: Yeah. Lake Ontario.
2: Yeah.
1: Right.
2: Right.
1: Lake Ontario. What? And yeah, Lake Ontario, nothing to do with Canada. And the name Ontario, nothing to do with, it was named Ontario before it actually became Canada.
2: Mm.
1: And so I was like, is he insulting the French? Is he insulting, I'm trying to figure out, and I'm like, don't do, you know, if you golf, by the way, it'll be back to Gulf of Mexico once Democrats take over the presidency, as we all know. But you could at least.
2: I think they'll go Gulf of Cuba.
1: Yeah. Gulf of Texas.
2: Yeah.
1: But if you look at that one, you can at least connect the dots. You can say, okay, it was Mexico. Okay. Yeah. Yeah. Yeah, we're having problems with Mexico. Okay, we're going to change it. Okay, fine. Whatever. How many people actually call it Gulf of America? I don't know. But on this one, it's just like, you know, that, and then followed up in the same day by the CNN survey that was talking about Republicans' view as the best president, and it was Trump. Trump got 53% of Republicans saying he's the best president, and Reagan was way down there. Now, we talked about this when the whole Obama thing, remember when Obama was serving, whatever, mm-hmm. we're like, well, except really for Joe Biden, who sucks so bad that even Democrats hated him, any president in their party who's currently in power is always going to lead.
2: Yeah.
1: But Trump put it a great big thing. He's the greatest president, stands alone, and then everybody beneath him.
2: Mm-hmm.
1: But the fact is, it wasn't based, the insult wasn't based on anything Canadian.
2: Right. Look, if we're insulting the French, I'm in.
1: Yeah.
2: But if
1: but I mean, if you're going to, I'll
2: give money.
1: If you're going to insult somebody, at least insult them.
2: Well,
1: don't insult the French or New Yorkers and Pennsylvanians and people of Illinois and Ohio and whatever, because that's his entire point was if it's at, because his point was it's the geographic area that I'm insulting.
2: Mm-hmm.
1: But the Iroquois, number one, the Iroquois now and, you know, for centuries have been almost exclusively to New York.
2: Yeah.
1: And before that, when they expanded because of the wars, it was still 95% America, and 95% of the population was New York and Pennsylvania. It yeah. doesn't make any sense. It's dumb. And I viewed it as because they're getting killed on inflation and the war, the polling for the president on prices and inflation. So change the topic.
2: Hmm.
1: Let's do this. And it always, and I, on social media, you had all the, what we call the always Trumpers that were like, see, because people go, this doesn't make any sense. What? See, you got TDS, you got TDS, you got TDS. So it was almost like the beginning when they would do that. But Trump always could relate the insult to something of, you know, actually, he could relate the insult and say, connect the dots and go, this is why this is an insult. And it would be fine. Well, this isn't even an insult at Canadians. It's an insult at the Iroquois Nation.
2: Well, and on top of that, you know, it's not a mover. It's not a driver
1: no.
2: in the election cycle.
1: No. And it doesn't get you independence.
2: It doesn't do anything for you. Your base is going to be with you. Your diehard base is going to be with you till the end. So it's not a mover. It doesn't go anywhere.
1: It was hilarious yesterday.
2: You know?
1: And there was the responses were like, oh, see, you got TDS because you're questioning it. Well, yeah, because it doesn't make any sense.
2: I honestly don't care what you call the Great Lakes. I don't care. Quite frankly, they're not that great. The not so great.
1: Well, let me tell you this.
2: Now, what if you had said,
1: no.
2: let's make the Great Lakes great again? That would have been fun. That relates. But it's, you know, for me, it's like, you know, because remember when they were renaming the mountains? It's like, yeah, we're going to rename. Oh, okay, fine. People are still going to call it Lake Ontario. Locals are still going to call it Lake Ontario.
1: Well, let me tell you this, though, because the smallest one is Lake Erie.
2: Mm-hmm.
1: And I had a friend come in one time when I was living in Buffalo. This goes back a long, long time ago.
2: Right.
1: And I've, you know, drive. They were only in for like a day. It was for something else. And I said, you're in town. Let me pick you up and take you around.
2: Yeah.
1: And he really didn't know about Buffalo at all. And so we're driving near the downtown area. As you come into downtown, you know, coming up the Niagara River where the Peace Bridge is, that crosses to Canada, and then all of a sudden the Niagara River opens up to Lake Erie. It looks like an ocean. Mm-hmm. It looks like
2: a... Oh,
1: look, and he goes, what the hell ocean is buffalo near? I go, it's not an ocean. It's Lake Erie. It's like,
2: yeah.
1: But you, when you're at ground level, now when you get up in a plane, you can clearly see, you know, the Canadian and, you know, you can fly all across Lake Erie. When you're up there at 30,000 feet, you can see the width of it. You can't see probably the entire length of it because I think it's like 300 miles, but you can see across it. You know, you can look out and go, okay, there's the
2: right
1: shoreline of America. There's the shoreline of Ontario. But, yeah, I mean, it's all meaningless, but again, it's the, what I viewed it as yesterday. I told the guys in there, I go, I just viewed it as almost like a Trump, circle. I'm not a master of my domain or your domain formation.
2: Yeah.
1: Just trying to make everybody feel good that they could insult. You know, throw an insult out there, but without being able to explain what the insult actually is. Yeah. But if anybody questioned it, then they had TDS and therefore you won. And I went, God, how stupid. And that's what I think a significant portion of even the president's conservative base said. This is just stupid.
2: Well, it, again, you know, everyone is concerned, everyone who wants the GOP to maintain the House and the Senate, so the president can finish his second term with his agenda, wants drivers, whatever the driver is going to be, to get people to vote for GOP. Now, we don't know yet. Is it enough that the over-the-top, lunatic, radical left is doing what they're doing? It might be. I don't know. I don't know yet. I won't know until the results are in 2 years. So in the summer of 28, when the results finally come in from California, it's hard to say. But you always run like you're 80 points behind. I used to say 20. That's not enough.
1: Yeah.
2: Try harder.
1: And you focus when you're going into an election. You need to get independence. And yesterday didn't help independence.
2: Whatever the drivers are going to be. Yeah. You know, because when you talked about when we... You know, you look at the whole effort on redistricting. You know, it's like, all right, smart play. Good strategy. It can work for you. But it's not the only thing. You know, so there's a plus. That one goes in the plus column. This one is neutral at best. It doesn't really, it's not a mover. You know, it becomes a social media argument. Which doesn't mean anything.
1: Oh my God, did it get stupid? I mean, just from all sides, it was just.
2: And then by the end of the day, it was like, you know, back to snoring again, you know, because it's not, you know, that's the thing. Social media isn't the driver.
1: Well, no. The oceans are next. That was the headline in Fox.
2: Yeah.
1: President now looking at the Pacific and the Atlantic oceans.
2: Well, I think we do need, when it comes to the Atlantic Ocean, we do need to rename that and call it the Great Pond.
1: Because that's what everybody calls it, right?
2: Yeah.
1: Where are you going? Across the pond.
2: Flying across the pond. You know, those Brits are across the pond. No, it's not, you know, that's the thing, is that people, it's always going to be in their mind, if you've been around long enough. Young people don't even know where the hell Lake Ontario is. They don't even care. Is it on a video game? If it is, they may know of it. If it's not, then males under the age of 40 know nothing about it.
1: I saw you say, change the name. Somebody wrote
2: Lake PlayStation. If you do Lake PlayStation,
1: Lake,
2: don't care about it.
1: Lake Superior to Lake Inferior.
2: Yeah, that's exactly.
1: I'm going to laugh. That's
2: Yeah, or Lake Xbox. Or if you do that, then they'll start caring about it. Or, but that group.
1: Or Lake Edmund Fitzgerald also got me laughing yesterday. Yeah. I mean, that's where it got
2: right. You know, I mean, you know, but it's, again, what are the drivers of the election? That's what you're concerned about. There's where the focus should be. We're too close to this election.
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0: We are Red Eye Radio. He's Eric Carly, and I'm Gary McNamara. By the way, in retaliation, Democrats in New York say they are going to make Smoking Joe's trading post on the Tuscarora Indian Nation that sells cheap gasoline and cigarettes Smoking Joe Biden's.
1: Okay.
0: So,
1: all right.
0: Only people listening on Patriot 1270 in Buffalo, New York understand that.
1: Yeah, that's right. By the way, Jill's been out there saying things, weird things again. You know, she at the headline, I think it was the New York Post had, she's been on a couple of podcasts, and she entertained the idea that Joe Biden could have been drugged.
0: Oh, yes.
1: The night of that debate. And then another one that one night as they were, you know, going to bed, they talked about pardoning Trump. And I'm like, I don't believe anything she's saying.
0: I know.
1: Not one word.
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9: ABC News, I'm Dave Packer. President Trump taking his trade war with Canada to a new level.
10: We're going to be changing the name of Lake Ontario, effective immediately, to Lake America. That's going to take place right now as I sign the order.
9: The president also threatening to double tariffs on Canada-made cars and auto parts in January. A trekking group is among the more than 1,300 missing following the deadly flash flooding in Nepal. The group is associated with the Aisha Institute of Inner Sciences, which says 20 of the 77 people in the group were from the United States. The FBI says it's uncovered a sweeping cyber espionage campaign out of China that targeted some of America's most sensitive institutions. The defense resting its case in the murder trial of Dwayne Keefe D. Davis, the man accused of orchestrating the 1996 killing of rapper Tupac Shakur. Prosecutors say they will not call any rebuttal witnesses. Closing arguments will begin Monday. This is ABC News. Jake Reiner, the oldest son of the late Rob and Michelle Reiner, is opening up about the December murder of his parents, the arrest of his brother, and the state of his family in a new interview. ABC's Trevor Ault.
11: For the first time since Rob and Michelle Reiner were stabbed to death, allegedly by their son Nick, the couple's oldest son, Jake Reiner, is sitting down for an interview.
12: I'll never understand. I don't care how it's explained to me. I don't care what facts come out. I will never understand why this happened.
11: Speaking with Mark Cota-Robles from our station KABC.
13: You have described that after what happened, it was losing more than half of your family.
12: Mm-hmm.
13: That includes Nick.
12: Yeah.
11: Jake's brother Nick has been open about his longtime battle with drug addiction and mental health problems. He's now pleaded not guilty to murder charges.
9: Both Pfizer and Moderna Thursday received FDA approval for their updated COVID vaccines. Both vaccines target the XFG subvariant that makes up an estimated 40% of new cases, according to the CDC. Dave Packer, ABC News.
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0: From the Platte Valley Bank Weather Center, I'm meteorologist Megan Mulford. Chance of thunderstorms today. Otherwise, sunshine mixed with clouds at times. Highs level off around 99. Winds out of the southwest, 8 to 15 miles an hour. Slight chance of thunderstorms tonight. Lows level off around 64. Partly cloudy skies. Chance for showers tomorrow. High temperatures reach up to 96. Mainly clear skies. Currently, it's 63 degrees.
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3: Now, it's Red Eye Radio. Gary McNamara and Eric Harley talk about everything from politics to social issues and news of the day. 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
22: All across America, we are Red Eye Radio. He is Eric Harley, and I'm Gary McNamara. I can't stop laughing.
1: What's that?
22: We never got to it about the Jill Biden stuff, the whole thing, the story about the pillow talk.
1: Oh, the pillow talk. He entertained the idea of pardoning Trump. Shut up. There was never any pillow talk.
22: The roofie.
1: Yeah.
22: Somebody slipped him a Mickey.
1: That's right. Yeah. I mean, seriously.
22: I mean, it's just...
1: Way to throw the Secret Service completely under the bus, right?
22: But the whole thing is, it comes out and nobody cares, not even on the left. Nobody's paying attention.
1: It's nothing. And I'm thinking to myself, why do you have her on?
22: And I'm so glad you brought it up because I saw it and I was like, who cares what they say? But it is actually funny.
1: It's funny.
22: I still don't discount that, you know, somebody slipped him a Mickey.
1: Yeah.
22: Before that debate.
1: Yeah.
22: Who do you suspect slipped him the Mickey?
1: Probably Mickey. Hey, kids. We don't want this president anymore.
22: Oh, see, I'm thinking of the Seinfeld episode.
1: Yeah.
22: Where
1: the other Mickey.
22: Where George wanted to slip to his boss a Mickey because he didn't get along with his boss.
1: Yeah.
22: Mickey wasn't in that episode. But that's what I was thinking.
1: Well, it's, you know, this entire, it's so absurd. Because here's the thing. Jill Biden can make up anything she wants.
22: Yeah.
1: Nobody else knows the truth, including Joe Biden.
22: I know.
1: And so it's never going to, you know, she's never going to be disproven. You know, she could make any claim she wanted to. Like the claim was, well, he only intended on being a one-term president. No, he didn't. No, he did not. And she said that, you know, when, you know, the GOP was, you know, hurting at the midterm, there were the party insiders encouraged him to run and basically pushed him to run for a second term. He was never planning on running for it. He was always planning on running for a second term.
22: And the whole thing of, you know, that I still don't discount that he was slipped a Mickey. Now, she didn't say that. She goes, that he was drugged.
1: Yeah.
22: You know why she's saying that? Because of the criticism that she hears that the family should have never allowed him to run a second term.
1: Exactly.
22: So she's got to continue the lie.
1: There was no way I could help it. Right. Somebody else did something.
22: Right.
1: Yeah.
22: Joe was fine. He was dandy. He had somebody slipped him a Mickey.
1: Yeah.
22: That's to soothe her conscience because of the criticism that she hears that no way should a family allowed the president to run a second term when obviously his cognitive abilities weren't there. And that's a criticism that she just can't handle. So she's making up the biggest lie that he was slipped a Mickey.
1: Well, we all know now she was running the show.
22: Yeah.
1: And she had a right-hand man, and everything, it was there were like three, maybe four people close to the president, all led by her, including Hunter as well, that controlled the entire, that entire, you know, I don't like this, you know, the populist version. Oh, they're just a bunch of puppets. Joe Biden was a puppet by that point. And it was his family. They were the puppeteers. Yep. And she was part of it. And if you don't, if you put that kind of power over the care of your family member, then I don't have any respect for you.
22: No, no.
1: None.
22: And I think she doesn't want to face that criticism that's been out there. So, but the only thing is, nobody cares. And so it's like it's almost as if she's arguing with her own conscience.
1: Oh yeah. Yeah, exactly.
22: You know, so I need to make up a story because I need to soothe my own conscience because I feel guilty for what I've done.
1: No.
22: So I'm going to pretend that my husband was fine and dandy and he was slipped a Mickey on that debate night.
1: Everything that comes out of her mouth or has in recent months sounds like she's only trying to convince herself. That she's only trying to, you know, build protection for her and convince herself of some kind of false truth. That this is, this is the way it would. And she can make it up as she goes along. It's not like Joe's going to come out. You know, you ask Joe about pillow talk, and he's going to tell you he likes the down pillow better than any pillow on the market. And he's not buying one from that MyPillow guy.
22: I gotta say, but he hates the MyPillow guy.
1: Because that guy can go, straight to hell, Jack.
22: Now, the best thing about the whole pillow talk was I did Theater of the Mind. You know, and that was not the best part. I mean, that was the best worst part.
1: Yeah.
22: Was thinking, I mean, they go, in pillow talk, I mean, who didn't imagine Joe Biden laying on his pillow with his wife laying on the pillow and they're talking to each other and I'm just like.
1: But the problem was his head was down at the end of the bed and his feet were on the pillow.
22: Just talking to his feet.
1: Like, Joe, you got in the bed the wrong way again. Turn around. He flips over on his stomach.
22: By the way, she deserves all of this mocking and criticism.
1: She absolutely deserves every single
22: bit of it.
1: But there is absolutely no way I can see ever. What I don't care what the situation. Because here's the thing, and then she did it in order to protect the country from Trump or make up whatever excuse. She did it for the good of the nation. For the good of the nation, you have somebody who is coherent.
22: And
1: that doesn't include his vice president at the time, because she's not either.
22: She doesn't buy that argument. Otherwise, she wouldn't bring up the Mickey story.
1: Well, that's what I mean.
22: She doesn't buy that argument that others may say, she was there to save the country from Trump. She doesn't believe that. Otherwise, she wouldn't use the Mickey excuse.
1: And she would have to admit that she was holding, that she was propping him up.
22: Yeah.
1: Of course she's not going to do that.
22: And the thing is, anybody who has dealt with any relative, as I'm dealing with right now. By the way, people, I get it all the time. People ask me, don't have a lot of great conversations with Dad anymore.
1: Hmm.
22: It's not where, and I was telling somebody the other day, you know, it becomes, I hate the term the new normal, but it's sort of, is based in reality, that if you don't deal with it, if you think about it every day, you'll drive yourself crazy.
1: But I mean,
22: it's not where when I go back to see my dad anymore that I sit and, you know, by his bedside and talk to him for an hour or 2 hours.
1: Yeah.
22: You know, his cognitive abilities, you know, the dementia is bad where if you walk in and you can talk to him for, and I'm not kidding, a minute or two, and he's in a good mood, you just say, Dad, I'll be right back, and you walk out and you don't come back because his mind doesn't get a chance to wander and get into the negative thoughts or conspiracy theories or the anger or, you know, everything that comes with, you know, when your cognitive abilities go and you have dementia. And so even when I go back, you know, and last time I was back, I had like four sessions with him, all for less than 5 minutes.
1: Mm-hmm.
22: Yeah. But every time he was smiling, and when he started drifting at all, a couple times he started drifting, you knew it was coming, you know, like he will yell at you. I mean, it's mm-hmm. it's not him anymore. Mm-hmm. Mm-hmm. And you know, that's the sad thing, because I get maybe 10, 15 seconds of my dad, mm-hmm. and the rest is not my dad.
4: Right.
22: You know, and I, you know, it feels, you feel terrible saying that, because it is his body. It's not his mom.
1: Well, no, we've my wife and I both have come to learn that, in our case, her mother is more advanced than my mom, but you and my wife has said it a couple times, and it's heartbreaking to hear, but essentially that person is already, as you know them, is already gone. They're mm-hmm. they're kind of beyond that cognitive state that they recognize. We had a great visit the last time we visited her mom. She's well taken care of by the professional caretakers that in the home she's in. But and my mom's going through a lot of things. Her manifestations are different, and they have her sleeping a lot, which has led to some severe dehydration and other issues and everything else that you know, just kind of comes along with that. And the point is, for the millions of us who are the non-professional caretakers, family members, we know that everything stops, you know, and it wouldn't matter. In fact, I would argue, in order for the nation to get the best chance, if you were in that position, you would say, we're going to take a different route, and the party can decide what they're going to do from here.
22: Right.
1: We're going to care for this person because he deserves the care. I don't care what you say about his politics. He's a human being. He deserves the care. If he's going through something, he deserves the care.
22: And that's why we brought it up, because remember, I think it was about 4 years ago, because my father really, it's this December, it'll be 2 years where we saw his cognitive abilities go very quickly, you know. But even a year ago, even 6 months ago, you could sit in there with him for an hour. You can't anymore. But you know when it's happening and you see it, and there's a great protection over the dignity of that person when they're a family member. And yeah. You remember, I think it was about 4 years ago. Remember I came in? Remember I told you I went back to visit my dad, and he started in a monologue that went on for 90 minutes.
1: Mm-hmm, mm-hmm.
22: And remember I played parts of it for you. Yeah. And I'll always keep that, you know, where I just started recording him. And he was talking about, you know, good God, working with the German scientists who were over at Bell, you know, after World War II for mm-hmm. rockets and everything else. And he just went... He just didn't stop talking for 90 minutes.
1: Yeah.
22: Just kept going. And it wasn't like it was a train of thought. There were no cognitive lapses in there at all. And he was 96 maybe then.
1: Yeah.
22: 96, 96 and a half. And so when you see that and you see how quickly it goes, you wish to protect the dignity of that person. So, When Jill Biden, I mean, you get angry when you deal with it yourself, and then you see, oh, he must have been slipped a Mickey, a roofie, or whatever.
1: Yeah,
22: you
1: the want, person you who, want to call who is closest to him
22: says that it gets
1: says
22: you
1: that.
22: Angry.
1: It really is. I lose all respect for that person.
22: Yeah,
1: you know what was going on. We all know what was going on. We've all seen it, and don't tell us we didn't see what we saw. We've been fed that line of BS.

0: lives.
1: But I think that's what's happening, is she is reacting to the criticism that she knows is out there, that she hears. And so she's got to make up a story that I still don't discount that he was drugged before that debate.
2: Look at the difference between her and Nancy Reagan. Nancy Reagan, basically, when she became the caretaker of Ronald Reagan, she really didn't make, I don't know, maybe a couple of public appearances, but really nothing to speak of. She was a full-time caretaker. That was her role. And you knew she cared. And I don't believe a word coming out of Joe Biden's mouth. I think she's, I don't know what she's doing, setting up another book deal or her own podcast or political future. I don't know. I don't know why she's out there. Probably a lot of it has to do with exactly what you said. CYA. Little degree of separation and make it not about me. Try and pull up some lame excuse for me not doing my job as a spouse and family member. That's tragic and disgusting. All day.
1: Yeah, it is. But yeah, so that's just so I people ask me, if I don't bring up my dad every week and give like an update, people write to me and go, how's your dad? How's your dad? How's your dad? How's your dad?
2: Yeah.
1: I will say this, for the most part, in his world, he is happy. And that's the whole point of not speaking to him for great periods of time, is, you know, it can be reversed.
2: Yeah.
1: And anybody who's ever dealt with a parent with, you know, dementia or something like that, you realize how they can, you know, their delusions can take over and their accusations and anger. And you just don't want him to go. You want him to be, you know, you want him to be at peace. And so, you know, that's where we are right now with a dad. But otherwise than that, you know, physically, for what is he, 103 months now? 4 months old?
2: Mm.
1: He's still in good health. But you never know. I mean, at that age, a cold could take you down. Anything really could.
2: Yeah.
1: But right now, you know, like I said, the job is just to keep him in a positive frame of, you know, of mind, which is tough if you're communicating with somebody at his stage.
2: Right.
1: So.
2: Yeah.
1: But, We
2: always keep them in our prayers.
1: Yeah, we love them. Yes.
2: Always.
1: Thanks. We are Red Eye Radio.
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5: 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You have a separate beverage cooler, so that way you're avoiding any risk of cross-contamination of meat and poultry products. But then also, because it's likely that the beverage cooler will be opened more frequently than a regular cooler that's just transporting food, going to be lifting up the lid to grab a drink.
4: I'm Rod Bain reporting for the U.S. Department of Agriculture in Washington, D.C.
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0: Mary McNamara. Coming up fine on the bottom of the hour, you know, the whole Lake America thing we talked about earlier in the show, but the actual substance of the negotiations here, because it looks like they were really, really close to a deal. So we'll get to that. You know, what happened? There's a couple of stories out there. There's one from the Spectator UK stating the fact that, no, really wasn't Trump at this point. You know, you heard the one thing that Lutnick went in there about heavy trucks and said, no, we want this. But most people looking at the deal say that shouldn't have blown up the deal.
1: Yeah.
0: So we'll get to that coming. And then the obvious lie from Carney that, well, he's trying to get, you know, basically he's trying to take French or, you know, change the language of Quebec.
1: Right.
0: And it wasn't.
1: That wasn't the effort at all.
0: No, it was the American products. No, every American product goes to Quebec doesn't need to have dual labels on.
1: Right.
0: That's all they were fighting for.
1: Exactly.
0: And Carney lied about that.
1: What? Yeah. And he, you know, again, everyone talks about Trump's ego, you know, getting in the way. Let's talk about what the truth is when it comes to Carney. By the way, Carney did announce in recent hours that bald eagles that live north of the border of the United States will now be called Canadian bald eagles. And Don McLean's song, when played on Canadian radio, will be Canadian Pie.
0: It's so stupid.
1: It really is. It's really going nowhere. And now I'm hungry for pie.
0: I know. I want pie. And we got pie.
1: Queen pie.

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9: Platte Valley Bank Weather Center, I'm meteorologist Megan Mulford. Chance of thunderstorms today, otherwise sunshine mixed with clouds at times. Highs level off around 99. Winds out of the southwest, 8 to 15 miles an hour. Slight chance of thunderstorms tonight. Lows level off around 64. Partly cloudy skies. Chance for showers tomorrow. High temperatures reach up to 96. Mainly clear skies. Currently, it's 63 degrees.
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1: All right. So the actual trade deal. Let's first take an umbrella look at this, not spending a lot of time going into the past. But the entire trade war initially was started by Trump. Okay, this got nothing to do with what we're going to eventually talk about, but the entire trade war with Canada was started in order to get rid of NAFTA and come up with USMCA. That's when the rhetoric started flying. And so Trump was saying NAFTA was the worst deal ever, and USMCA was going to solve all the problems. So they got to USMCA, and by the time they got to USMCA, what Trump had initially said he wanted, he didn't get. As you notice, Trump always supports the fact that we should have tariffs on you. You shouldn't have tariffs on us. He promotes that on a consistent basis. He promoted it back then too. Did not do that with USMCA. In fact, we were generally pleased with where he was with USMCA. And as we had stated at that point, once we had reviewed it, we looked at it and said, not much of a difference than NAFTA.
2: Right.
1: And so he went out there and was promoting the fact that USMCA is the greatest trade deal ever. NAFTA is gone. All of his supporters were saying, yeah. And we're like, well, that's okay. If they want to believe it's, you know, completely different than NAFTA, that's okay. But it wasn't. In fact, the one thing that we brought up, the one thing we did disagree with in USMCA was that if you made cars that had parts from Canada, Mexico, and the United States, it would increase the cost if it wasn't all made in America.
2: Right.
1: And we said that's hurting our ability to compete with foreign manufacturers who can come in and do whatever they want and undersell American cars that are built in Canada, United States, and whatever, and also automobile parts. That come in, and we view that as a negative. But overall, we were pretty pleased with where he went with USMCA after all the rhetoric and everything else.
2: Yeah.
1: Well, then he comes in a second term, and he says, we're getting ripped off by Canada. And as we stated, we said, every single thing that we trade with Canada was approved, or Trump said, we're not going to deal with it. When he did USMCA, if there's a problem, he called it that we have the worst deal with Canada. We're like, you created it.
2: Yeah.
1: There's no doubt about that. Nobody can defend that and say that's not true. It's absolutely true. Anything that was left out of NAFTA that he was screaming at that we're getting ripped off on, he allowed it. He could have said, nope, until we do the deal with that, we're not going to sign NAFTA. We need to deal with this, and this. Otherwise, we're not going to. He didn't do that. So Trump was fully responsible. If we have a horrible trade deal with Canada, Trump was 100% responsible for that because he was the only one leading that charge. Congress was not involved in it at all. So just set the table there to begin with. And all the things that he would say about Canada, as we said, were unnecessary at that time. You know, didn't need to do that. Didn't need to. To me, it always reminded me of Canadian Bacon. If you've seen the movie Canadian Bacon, Michael Moore's most accurate movie, as we like to call it,
2: because
1: it was pure fiction. It wasn't a documentary.
2: Right.
1: The Canadian Bacon was about trying to blame Canada for all the United States woes. And then we sort of attacked. Well, yeah. John Candy did. He attacked. I can't think of the name of it. I can't think of the power. Sir Adam Beck power plant on the Niagara Falls side, Niagara Falls, Ontario side.
2: Right.
1: It's great. But now we had always stated that Trump would always say, here's what I want the trade deal to be. And then when you got to the USMCA, it wasn't what he was promoting in the past. It was much more NAFTA-like than we ever thought it was going to be. And that was okay. Well, that was his negotiating point. Okay, fine. But you're getting exactly what, you know, you're getting just about exactly the same thing. Well, looking at this here, and not looking at all the rhetoric, not looking at any of the tariffs and or the Supreme Court or anything of the new Section 301 tariffs and everything else, because part of why he, you know, put the Section 301 tariffs in is because Canada's retaliating to the tariffs we're putting on them, and therefore we're going to put more tariffs on them. That was his justification. But what blew up this specific thing, and this is interesting because this is from the Spectator UK. It said, so close and yet so far. Only last week, Canada and the U.S. were finally on the cusp of reaching a long-awaited trade deal. Already Trump had announced the joyous news on Truth Social. Got a deal. Already, Canadian Prime Minister Mark Carney had celebrating securing, quote, the best terms, end of quote, for Canada and calling for the provinces to lift the ban on U.S. alcohol. It was just a couple days ago.
2: Yeah.
1: Then somehow defeat was snatched from the jaws of victory. Late last Friday, Carney told Canadian negotiators to walk away, saying Washington was offering a bad deal. Trump promptly reimposed a 50% tariff on goods imported from Canada that had been put on hold pending the signing of the deal. On Tuesday of this week, Carney announced dollar-for-dollar retaliation, what some are calling the dumbest trade war in history. I think that relates to the Wall Street Journal editorial. In the meantime, jaws were dropping across Canada. Manufacturers and business leaders wondered what outrage could have occurred in the closed-door negotiations that could possibly justify shutting down negotiations with Canada's closest neighbor and number one customers, but details were hard to get. Carney resorted to emotional language to justify his decision, saying Canada had been attacked and saying the country was at war. You have to ask, did Carney ever want a deal? He should want a deal. He was elected because Canadians thought he could negotiate an advantageous trade agreement with the United States. Instead, he's done everything but, and over a year later, he's beginning to run out of excuses. There were a few relatively small points of contention that have emerged, none of which seem like reasons to end the talks.
2: Yep.
1: For one reason, Canada was insisting on lower tariffs on heavy trucks. Surely a negotiable point. And American officials refused, some say, because of the use of Chinese parts in the vehicles, which has long been a sore point for the United States. You know, that's one of the things that I forgot who did the, there was an analysis done. We brought up the study a couple of weeks ago, that, yeah, we were doing a lot less trade with China, but all these other Asian nations were doing trade with, and they're finding out that the actual, it's still 15% of all the products that come over to the United States or whatever that the number is, it's almost the exact same amount of what it was before. It's just they believe it's going through other countries.
2: Yep.
1: Or some of the parts are being made, you know, or machinery or whatever are being made in other countries, but with the overall, by the time you come to the conclusion, the same amount of Chinese materials, which gives them the same amount of trade. It may be different in a way, but it's just the totality of what comes over. But American officials refused, some say because of the Chinese parts in the vehicles, which had long been the sore point for the U.S. And that's what I saw, that Lutnick went, and remember that story earlier this week, Lutnick stopped it because he said, no, we can't have this. Carney claims the U.S. wanted to include terms in the deal that would put limits on the trade deals Canada was able to seek with other countries. Was one of those countries perhaps China? In any case, USMCA already includes explicit limitations on trade deals Canada is able to seek with other countries. Sovereignty is Carney's cry, but he's already sold that sovereignty out to Xi for a few thousand EVs. No, excuse me. But has he already sold that sovereignty out to Xi for a few thousand EVs and trucks? Mm. Another of Carney's excuses, he told a crowd of people from Quebec on Monday, in a blatant attempt to curry favor with French Canadians, was that American negotiators saw French language requirements as an irritant. This was a mischaracterization of the discussions, according to U.S. officials, and an outright lie, according to President Trump. Trump said, I would never interfere, because that was the whole point, that somehow Trump had insisted that Quebec not speak two languages. You actually saw that, right?
2: Right, yeah.
1: I'm like, I don't buy that.
2: I don't buy that story at all.
1: And he goes, and he said, I would never interfere with Canadians speaking French. Trump announced on social media. In fact, I have never even thought of doing such a stupid thing. This lie was made up by a weak, ineffective prime minister in an attempt to gain political support, which he has totally lost from a lot of people in Quebec. I love the French Canadians. That last bit is exactly the right tone. I love French Canadians is just what Quebecers want to hear. If Trump wants to get a deal with Canada, and he does need to get a deal through, especially with midterm elections coming up, perhaps instead of letting Carney control the narrative, it's time to launch a charm offensive. Carney has cynically stoked a fear of America and fear of Trump and used this as a means of obtaining and keeping power. He believes the more Canadians are afraid of Trump, the less they will question Carney's own decisions.
2: Wow.
1: Mm. Yeah. Because we're talking about the high priest of Project Fear, the attempt to scare the British into voting to remain in the EU with the prediction of economic Armageddon, after all. Wow. Many Canadians were unhappy last year when an ill-timed tweet from Trump practically propelled Mark Carney into the prime minister's seat. Jokes about the 51st state left others embarrassed and upset, especially at their leadership didn't process the lightness of touch required to respond in kind. You would think that most people would simply laugh at the idea of rechristening Lake Ontario as Lake America, but in the current climate, that's just one more proof that Trump doesn't respect Canada and is out to damage the country in any way he can. There you go. But he goes, that's far from the truth. Trump wants fair treatment for the U.S. And by the way, in USMCA, as we said, he didn't get what he claimed he wanted with them, which he said it was much more like NAFTA. And in this deal, except for those two things on a couple of things on trucks and the whole thing with Quebec was, well, look, every American product shouldn't have to, if it goes shipped into Quebec, have French and English labels.
2: That's going to add to labeling costs.
1: They weren't trying to control the speech of people in Quebec.
2: Yeah.
1: And so that's the point that they're bringing up, that businesses in Canada are upset.
2: Right.
1: They're like, well, this doesn't seem like something that should have blown this entire deal up. What's Carney doing? Because Carney led this latest one. Yeah. We are Red Eye Radio.
0: Coming up, more with Gary McNamara and Eric Harley. It's Red Eye Radio.
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0: We're Red Eye Radio. He's our Carlin. I'm Gary McNamara. So this writer says Trump wants fair treatment for the U.S., but he also wants Canada to free itself from the toils of China. This can't happen in a weak and demoralized country. The Trump administration would serve its own interest if it followed on the heels of Trump's post about loving French Canadians, if it began publicly differentiating between the prime minister who holds the reins and the many common sense Canadians who see the urgent necessity for a trade deal where external pressures have failed, domestic pressures may yet prevail. And this is the whole thing about, you know, Canada becoming the 51st state, which really irked Canada, but it was dumb because we were never going to do that.
1: Right.
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2: ABC News, I'm Shiri Preston, hoping and praying for loved ones missing after the devastating mudslide and floods in Nepal. Dennis Patel's brother is one of the dozens of Americans still unaccounted for.
3: I know that when we see the videos of the devastation that has been done, it's very painful, but we are hopeful, we are positive, we are trying, we are praying for his safe return.
2: The death toll, nearly 500 people, but more than 1,000 are still missing. Weeks before ballots are expected to be mailed before the midterms, a federal judge once again blocking a Trump administration executive order that would give the Postal Service a greater role in overseeing mail-in voting. The FAA is said to be looking to fire two air traffic controllers who went home early before a deadly collision at LaGuardia Airport earlier this year. Canada says good luck changing the name of Lake Ontario like President Trump wants to. They say the lake has had that name for more than 400 years. This is ABC News. Jury deliberations resumed this morning in the murder trial of Massachusetts mom Lindsay Clancy. She is charged in the strangulation deaths of her three young children in 2023.
4: Jurors face the central question of whether Clancy's mental illness was so severe that she lost her grip with reality. If they're convinced by Clancy's claims of postpartum psychosis, she could be found not guilty by lack of criminal responsibility, an outcome that would result in her being sent to a state psychiatric facility. If they reject that argument, they could consider whether she's guilty of murder, which carries a mandatory life sentence, or manslaughter, which is punishable up to 20 years in prison. Peter Harlambous, ABC News.
2: Thunderstorms triggered more than 8,000 flight delays and nearly 1,400 cancellations along the East Coast yesterday. That rainy weather making the partial lunar eclipse kind of a dud overnight in much of the Northeast. People in the Western U.S. have been able to catch at least some of the celestial event. I'm Sherry Preston, ABC News.
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12: From the Platte Valley Bank Weather Center, I'm meteorologist Derek Height. Chance of thunderstorms today, otherwise sunshine mixed with clouds at times. High temperatures reach up to 99. Winds out of the southwest, 8 to 15 miles an hour. Slight chance of thunderstorms tonight. Lows dip down to about 64. Partly cloudy skies. 96 tomorrow. Chance for showers. Right now, it's 64 degrees.
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13: This is America in the Morning from Westwood One. Good morning, I'm John Trout. It's Friday, August 28th, 2026. Here's what's coming up on America in the Morning.
14: President Trump gets involved in another name change controversy, this time Lake Ontario. I'm Steve Futterman.
15: Radio equipment relocated due to construction at the White House likely contributed to a close call August 4th. I'm Lisa Dwyer.
16: Thousands missing after deadly flooding in Nepal.
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16: I'm Clayton Neville.
18: The U.S. is facing a beyond critical shortage of advanced missile interceptors in Europe. Sagar Magani at the White House.
19: In closing statements in the murder trial of Lindsay Clancy, Clancy went from a loving wife and mother to being charged with killing her three young children. I'm Ed Donahue.
20: The NFL is ending the Pro Bowl. I'm Jennifer King.
13: On Wall Street, the last Friday trading for the month. All ahead on America in the Morning. It's 7 past. President Trump announced he's renaming Lake Ontario to become Lake America as he escalates the trade war with Canada. Steve Futterman reports this after Canada's move to enact retaliatory 50% tariffs on American goods, including steel, dairy products, appliances, and farm equipment.
14: Many years from now, children in schools may learn about the five Great Lakes, Lake Michigan, Lake Erie, Lake Huron, Lake Superior, and Lake America, at least if President Trump has his way.
21: We're going to be changing the name of Lake Ontario, effective immediately, to Lake America. That's going to take place right now as I sign the order.
14: Trump, who has already tried to rename the Gulf of Mexico and the Kennedy Center for the Performing Arts, signed an executive order. It's no coincidence that the name change comes days after contentious trade talks broke down between the Canadians and Americans.
21: The Canadian officials have treated us very badly. They're nasty people. Oftentimes, they'll ask me, who's the worst to deal with on trade? And I said, that's easy, Canada. They are the worst, and they feel entitled, and just we can't have that.
14: Canadian Prime Minister Mark Carney responded on social media. He said the name of the lake is more than 400 years old. He proclaimed it's Lake Ontario then, now, and always. The Premier of Manitoba, Wabkanoo, seemed to mock Trump.
22: You know when like a rock band is really over the hill, and you see them like in a casino playing some song from like 50 years ago? I think that's the part of Donald Trump's presidency we're at now. Like he thought he had a real hit, a real golden oldie with the Gulf of Mexico, and he's trying to bring back that. He's trying to play the hits for his base. But I think everybody here thinks it's a little sad and it's not his best work.
14: Meanwhile, residents in Toronto who live near the lake responded by saying, this is just Donald Trump.
23: I don't know what's next on his agenda. Is he going to change the name of the Pacific Ocean and the Atlantic Ocean?
24: One day we will be rid of him. Hopefully sooner
0: rather than later.
14: The executive order has limited impact. It does require federal agencies to use the name in documents and maps. So far, Google Maps, which did change the name of the Gulf of Mexico for U.S. users, is still calling it Lake Ontario. I'm Steve Futterman.
13: An investigation into the close call between a passenger jet and Marine One, the president's helicopter, on August 4th found that the air traffic controllers failed to halt flights as required by safety protocols. As correspondent Lisa Dwyer reports, also at fault, construction at the White House appears to have interfered with radio contact between the pilots and Reagan National Airport just a few miles away. Audio courtesy of ATC.com.
2: 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A radar contact miles east of North Station, DCA, 200 feet, and Washington Tower, Peter Spinetter, 94.
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2: One Washington Tower, can you hear me? 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If you hear Marine One, can you let me know?
3: We have
4: the airspace stands as you are clear to lift.
3: One copy is 2, you said?
2: All right, 9-8, understood. Marine 1, are you trying to reach me?
15: Air traffic controllers could not hear pilots from the president's helicopter radio in before taking off from the White House as an airliner was taking off from Reagan National Airport in spite of a meeting the week before over concerns about communications issues. That's according to a preliminary report by the National Transportation Safety Board, which says recordings from the tower show that controllers could not hear the pilot from Marine One. But in recordings from ATC.com, the Marine One pilot can be heard making those calls. The controller seems surprised a few minutes later when the helicopter is taking off.
24: Marine One, you said your proceeding is brief?
15: Yeah. Then?
24: 7, okay, no, 3 minutes, roger, proceeding is brief.
15: The radio transmission equipment has now been relocated to improve line of sight. I'm Lisa Dwyer.
13: 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It's 12 after. Our nation's critical shortage of missile interceptors. When America in the Morning continues after these messages.
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13: Welcome back. You're with America in the Morning on where those showers will be lingering today. Here's AccuWeather.com meteorologist LaTroy Thornton with the outlook.
0: Much like on Thursday, showers and storms look to be plentiful across the southeast and to an extent the south in general, thanks to a couple of waves of energy traveling through the atmosphere. While it won't be raining all the time, there's simply no way to rule out a thunderstorm from around the Big Bend of Texas through much of the Texas Gulf Coast and areas south and east of Dallas, as well as all of Louisiana and a large portion of the southeast and straight into Virginia. Storms look to be more numerous from central and eastern Florida northward through southeastern Georgia and the eastern half of the Carolinas, give or take, and those storms from the Carolinas into Georgia could be rather drenching as well. Thunderstorms are also expected to build from Minnesota and the Dakotas into portions of the northern high plains, and an area from southwestern Minnesota and northwestern Iowa across much of South Dakota, the southern half or so of North Dakota, and into portions of both Montana and Wyoming faces the risk for those storms to turn severe this afternoon and into tonight, bringing strong wind gusts as well as the risk for both hail and flash flooding. Otherwise, more typical monsoon thundershowers continue this afternoon, albeit in a more spotty fashion than in some recent days, from portions of Idaho and Nevada into Arizona and especially Colorado. Beyond that, the northwest stays cool, the southwest stays hot, and the Midwest, Great Lakes, and interior northeast have a dry day in store. However, watch for thunderstorms to dot New England this afternoon as the latest storm exits into the Atlantic, with precipitation perhaps a bit more widespread toward the coastline, especially in the mid-Atlantic. In Ontario, California, today looks mainly sunny and hot with a high of 104. For New Orleans, expect clouds, humid conditions, and a thunderstorm, the high 89. That's the nation's weather. I'm AccuWeather.com meteorologist LaTroy Thornton.
13: 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Simply search America in the Morning in your favorite listening app. 16 after. President Trump says the U.S. is sending aid to Nepal following deadly flooding and landslides. Correspondent Clayton Neville reports a number of Americans are among the more than 1,400 still missing.
5: Rescuers in Nepal and Tibet are searching for survivors after Wednesday floods destroyed homes, washed out roads, and swept away bridges. In Nepal, thousands missing and close to 400 dead. Deaths also reported in Tibet, where hundreds more are said to be missing. The death toll expected to climb.
21: We've called Nepal and we've offered any help that they need. You know, we have a very good relationship with Nepal, and that was mud and water as a mixture. Nobody's ever seen anything quite like that. We're very powerful, strong, well-built buildings were wiped out like they were toothpicks.
5: President Trump insisted that the U.S. is sending aid and confirmed that Americans were among the missing.
21: And we've spoken to the leadership and we let them know anything they want we'll have. And there were 50, maybe 60 Americans over there.
5: While numbers are still fluctuating, it's believed several dozen Americans are among the missing. A glacial collapse is said to have caused the flash floods and happened on the Nepal side of the Himalayan mountains. I'm Clayton Neville.
13: Growing concern after reports surfaced that the U.S. is looking at a critical shortage of missile interceptors in Europe. Washington correspondent Sagar Magani explains.
18: Officials tell the AP the U.S. is facing a beyond critical shortage of advanced missile interceptors in Europe. A U.S. defense official in Europe and a NATO official say the shortage raises concerns about alliance members' vulnerabilities to a potential Russian attack. They say the most concerning shortfall involves Patriot missile interceptors, which can shoot down Moscow's high-speed ballistic missiles, and Ukraine is feeling the shortage most acutely. The low defense inventories are largely driven by President Trump's war in Iran. U.S. missile stocks have been moved from Europe to the Middle East, where America and Gulf allies have fired significant numbers of interceptors. The Pentagon's top spokesman says claims of U.S. munitions shortages are false, and the military has everything needed to strike. Sagar Magani at the White House.
13: 19 past. NVIDIA steals the day on Wall Street when America in the Morning continues after these messages.
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2: It's 21 after. America in the Morning continues. Tech stocks led Wall Street to big gains Thursday, which started after chipmaker NVIDIA reported stellar earnings. That was followed up by cybersecurity leader CrowdStrike Holdings, which posted record-breaking results in its second quarter, sending company shares climbing by 20%. Wall Street will be keeping an eye on Jackson Hole, Wyoming, where Fed Chairman Kevin Warsh will deliver statements and a speech later today. With questions over the economy, high prices, and the trade war with Canada and the military war with Iran to be raised, Damian Troisi has more from Wall Street.
3: I'm Damian Troisi, and this is the AP Markets Report. Stocks rose on Wall Street Thursday, led by gains from big technology companies. The S&P 500 index rose 0.7% and pulled closer to its record set earlier this month. The Dow rose 0.2%. The Nasdaq Composite rose 1.6%. NVIDIA, Salesforce, and others reported bigger profits than Wall Street expected for their most recent quarters. NVIDIA surged, and it was the strongest force lifting the broader market. It helped offset drops for the majority of stocks within the S&P 500. Treasury yields edged higher in the bond market. They have been mostly climbing through the summer on worries about high inflation and the U.S. government's growing debt. Oil prices rose. Damian Troisi, New York.
2: NVIDIA is reportedly moving forward to acquire Hugging Face for $12.9 billion. The acquisition could help the hardware giant expand and fortify its deep integration with the wider AI industry. Among other things, Hugging Face is a cloud repository for AI models, similar in some respects to what GitHub is for conventional computer software. Developers and researchers search for models that meet certain criteria, download and run them, and fine-tune them into different variants, and then get uploaded back to the Hugging Face. According to the online publication ARS Technica, the acquisition is particularly important for NVIDIA as OpenAI, Anthropic, and other frontier labs have begun investing in their own specialized hardware on which to train and run those models, seeking vertical integration and freedom from NVIDIA's leverage. 24 after. The end of an era in the NFL. That and more when America in the Morning continues after these messages.
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3: It's 26 past. America in the Morning continues. Closing arguments have finished in the Lindsey Clancy murder trial in Massachusetts. Ed Donahue reports the jury deliberations have begun, weighing mental health and murder.
4: In closing statements in Plymouth, Massachusetts, in the murder trial of Lindsey Clancy, her attorney, Kevin Reddington, says Clancy went from a loving wife and mother to being charged with killing her three young children.
5: Because of the damn medicine and the lousy medical care that she got.
4: Both sides agree Clancy killed her children. Reddington argues she suffered from postpartum psychosis. He pointed to Clancy's journals that included intrusive and depressing thoughts.
5: As she runs into January, there's nothing other than little chicken scratches because her mind was gone.
4: Prosecutor Jennifer Sprague says the Clancy case isn't about the mental health system.
6: This wasn't a woman suffering from a lack of care, a lack of resources. She had an abundance of help, an abundance of care. She had all of that and more.
4: Postpartum psychosis is estimated to afflict 1 to 2 per 1,000 women after delivery. I'm Ed Donahue.
3: Football's best will be recognized, but not on the gridiron anymore. Correspondent Jennifer King reports the NFL is ending the Pro Bowl game.
7: The NFL is ending the Pro Bowl.
8: And if you're going to play a football game in January, well, you might as well play it in Honolulu.
7: The league announced Wednesday they will no longer hold the game with top players from the AFC and NFC that has been held nearly every year since 1951. Instead, 88 players will be named as Pro Bowlers to be recognized in Los Angeles after the season. At the owners' meeting in Atlanta, NFL Executive Vice President Peter O'Reilly described it as a shift from the game to the honor, saying a Pro Bowl selection will return to its original purpose, honoring the best of the best. The game has waned in popularity. Once a staple in Honolulu, it moved around to various cities and switched from tackle to flag football in 2023. League officials say the decision should sit well with many players who said they don't want to risk injury for an exhibition game. I'm Jennifer King.
3: America in the Morning for Friday, August 28th, 2026 is produced by Jeff McKay. I'm John Trout. This is Westwood One.
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17: From the Platte Valley Bank Weather Center, I'm meteorologist Derek Height. Chance of thunderstorms today, otherwise sunshine mixed with clouds at times. High temperatures reach up to 99, winds out of the southwest 8 to 15 miles an hour. Slight chance of thunderstorms tonight, lows dip down to about 64, partly cloudy skies. 96 tomorrow, chance for showers. Currently, it's 66 degrees.
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3: 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Coming up this half hour.
18: The youngest ever press secretary.
19: Of course the president supports peaceful protests. What a stupid question.
18: Steps away from the White House press podium. I'm Joan Jones.
20: President Trump asked if he'll sanction China and Russia for helping Iran. I'm Clayton Neville.
21: The United States Justice Department has charged more than 80 people in the takedown of a violent Puerto Rican gang. I'm Lisa Dwyer.
22: A tropical storm named Dolly has formed in the Atlantic Ocean, but there is no connection to Dolly Parton. I'm Donna Water.
3: In court, the DOJ argues its case about the Kennedy Center and a leaked grand jury report in Florida causing trouble for Governor DeSantis and his wife. Back after these messages.
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3: Welcome back. You're with America in the Morning. A severe thunderstorm risk for some today. Here's AccuWeather.com meteorologist LaTroy Thornton.
0: A disturbance passing through portions of the northern tier of the nation today brings the risk for severe thunderstorms this afternoon and into tonight to a zone from southeastern Montana and far northeastern Wyoming through places in North Dakota near and south of I-94, all but southwestern portions of South Dakota, far northwestern Iowa, and much of southwestern Minnesota. AccuWeather severe weather experts say that any of these thunderstorms may be able to produce localized damaging wind gusts of 60 to 70 miles per hour, but the storms may also create not only hail, but also downpours intense enough for flash flooding. Otherwise, more areas west of the plains look to have a dry day today as the coverage of afternoon monsoon thunderstorms shrinks a bit, while still including much of Colorado, a large portion of northern and eastern Arizona, and eastern Idaho, as well as northern and central Nevada. There may be a couple of morning showers left over in parts of north-central Washington state as cooler conditions continue to spread into more of the Pacific Northwest, but today brings yet another round of extreme heat of 110 to 115 degrees or more for some of the deserts of Southern California and Arizona. Farther to the east, places from the Gulf Coast and Florida, across much of central and eastern Texas, and right through much of the southeast again face the risk for a thunderstorm today. Coverage looks to be more spotty toward Texas, with a thunderstorm becoming more likely heading eastward and especially to the Atlantic coast, where places from the Carolinas into Georgia may end up with a couple of drenching downpours and the risk for locally severe thunderstorms. Otherwise, a stray afternoon thunderstorm may occur from western and central Virginia through southeastern Pennsylvania and into northern New England, with a shower or storm more likely near the coast, from Massachusetts through the Delmarva Peninsula. That's the weather across America. I'm AccuWeather.com meteorologist LaTroy Thornton.
3: 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Caroline Leavitt said goodbye to the White House on Thursday, ending an historic run as President Trump's press secretary. Correspondent Joan Jones reports that there's still no word from the White House as to who her replacement will be.
1: Caroline Leavitt became the youngest White House press secretary in history when she took the job at age 27 in January 2025.
4: While I vow to provide the truth from this podium, we ask that all of you in this room hold yourselves to that same standard.
1: From the beginning, Leavitt promised a more open White House press operation, including bringing conservative and independent new media voices into the briefing room. For nearly 20 months, she became one of the administration's most visible and forceful defenders of President Trump, frequently sparring with reporters while aggressively promoting the president's agenda. On Thursday, her tone was considerably more reflective.
5: I'll miss you guys. I know that's probably not something anyone would expect me to say, but obviously it's been great working with all of
1: you. Leavitt says the decision to leave was driven by her desire to spend more time with her two young children, including her newborn daughter. She'll remain in Trump's orbit as an outside advisor through his MAGA Inc. political operation. No successor yet, although conservative commentator Scott Jennings and White House Deputy Press Secretary Anna Kelly have been mentioned. Leavitt says she'll advise whoever gets the job and offered one very Trump-specific piece of advice.
5: I will give my advice to whomever assumes the job. You know, I think it's most important in this job to understand that President Trump is his own best spokesperson. We joke, Stephen Chung and me, that he is the true communications director and press secretary here at the White House.
1: For now, Trump and other administration officials are expected to handle press briefings while the president decides who gets the podium next. I'm Joan Jones.
3: President Trump is being asked if he'll sanction countries like China and Russia for helping Iran as war rages in the Middle East. Correspondent Clayton Neville reports China is the largest buyer of Iranian oil, and Russia and Iran are also trading partners.
6: Earlier this month, Treasury Secretary Scott Bessent warned Iran's global partners to cut ties or risk being cut off financially from the U.S., a so-called economic D-Day. At the time, Bessent wouldn't name any specific countries and said that the U.S. was holding off on immediate action. As far as the conflict itself, a second commercial tanker in the Strait of Hormuz was struck with a projectile on Wednesday, causing a fire. This is President Trump insists that Iran is in trouble.
7: They have very little capacity. Last night we took 24 boats through the strait. We're taking them through all the time, I say very openly. It doesn't mean we're finished with the military, but we are. The strait is open, as you know. The Strait of Hormuz is open. We have control and we have the blockade.
6: Crude oil prices hovered near $82 on Thursday, maintaining losses for the third day in a row. The president was asked if he'll come down on Russia and China for talks and providing resources to Iran.
7: Well, it depends. It depends. So far, I think Russia's behaved quite well, having to do with the Strait of Hormuz. And you have to understand, for everything they do, we do also. You know, somebody was saying about China, what about China? We hear they're spying. We spy on them, too. That's the way it goes.
6: The president was asked, why not sanction China?
8: Why not sanction Chinese banks, though, who are doing business?
7: Well, who said I'm not? You said, why not? I mean, who said I'm not? You don't know if I'm doing it. Well, I don't have to announce everything, do I?
6: China's provided emergency humanitarian aid to Iran, including $200,000 to support victims of recent attacks. Reports also indicate that China could be considering broader financial help for Iran. I'm Clayton Neville.
3: The Department of Justice announced more than six dozen members of a violent Puerto Rico gang have been rounded up and are now facing charges, including drug trafficking and distribution and gun charges. Correspondent Lisa Dwyer reports multiple agencies both in Puerto Rico and the United States, including the FBI and Department of Homeland Security, were involved in the apprehensions.
9: During this HSTF investigation, law enforcement seized millions of dollars worth of cocaine and narcotics proceeds from the drug trafficking organization that he ran, and numerous other members of the drug trafficking organization have already been arrested, charged, and many of them convicted.
10: U.S. Attorney General Todd Blanche says that the United States Justice Department has charged more than 80 people in the takedown of a violent Puerto Rican gang during a visit to the island as part of the Trump administration's efforts to highlight its push to tackle violent crime.
9: Last week, an indictment was filed and returned by a grand jury charging 81 defendants for illicit activity starting in 2021. These defendants are alleged drug traffickers of Los Baja Deo, also known as LBD.
10: And says they were charged with
9: the illegal possession and distribution of mass quantities of cocaine, crack cocaine, fentanyl, heroin, and marijuana.
10: Acting U.S. Attorney for Puerto Rico Hector Ramirez-Carbo says violent gang members have terrorized their community for years, often in broad daylight.
11: These 81 violent gang members will now face justice, and so will any other that try to take their place.
10: And says,
11: for years, the citizens of my hometown in Mayagüez, Puerto Rico, have lived in fear of violence perpetrated often in broad daylight by the violent drug trafficking gang that we have eradicated in this operation. Today, the families of Mayagüez can peacefully enjoy what their communities have to offer without fear of harm.
10: I'm Lisa Dwyer.
3: It's 17 till. Renaming the Kennedy Center and Uber video streaming teen ride accounts. Those stories and more when America in the Morning continues after these messages.
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3: America in the Morning continues. It's 15 till. The back and forth involving the Kennedy Center continues. Representatives of the Washington Landmark are doubling down to reinstall President Trump's name, which will be in the hands of a judge who has pointed questions for the DOJ lawyers. Jennifer King reports.
17: At an emergency hearing on renovations at the Kennedy Center, Judge Christopher Cooper was quick to interrupt administration attorney Bradley Mayers to ask why they were rushing to inscribe President Trump's name on the facade as soon as September 8th. Cooper previously ruled that adding Trump's name was illegal. Mayers says the timeline was in accordance with a vote by the board. Ex officio board member Representative Joyce Beatty is fighting the move.
18: We are dealing with all the unlawful actions about the Kennedy Center.
17: Beatty's attorney Nathaniel Zielinski took issue with the argument that donations will dry up and the building have to be demolished if Trump's name is not included with credit for the restoration.
19: It was the equivalent of saying, my, what a nice Kennedy Center you have there. Shame if something were to happen to it.
17: Commerce Secretary Howard Lutnick, whose wife Allison was appointed to the board by Trump, also spoke to reporters.
20: Keep the reach open and close the main building and let Donald Trump restore it.
17: Jennifer King, Washington.
3: Christian Castro, the U.S. Immigration and Customs Enforcement agent charged with shooting and injuring a man in Minneapolis, has been released from jail in Texas after a federal judge denied Minnesota's request to keep him in custody. Minnesota filed a lawsuit asking a judge to order Texas Governor Greg Abbott to extradite him to that state so he can face four counts of assault and one count of falsely reporting a crime. A federal judge in Texas denied the extradition claim, allowing for Castro's release. Minnesota officials have expressed concern that Castro will flee to Mexico to evade the justice system if released. In Europe, news comes of the death of the ex-Bosnian Serb warlord known as the Butcher of Bosnia, who oversaw atrocities in Bosnia and Herzegovina in the 1990s and was found guilty of genocide. Correspondent Karen Shamas reports.
21: Bosnian Serb General Ratko Mladic, responsible for war crimes in Bosnia during the 1990s, has died in prison at age 84. Serbian state RTS television and official Bosnian Serb television reported his death. They said Mladic died in a UN prison hospital in The Hague.
22: Mr. Mladic, can you hear?
21: The UN Tribunal for War Crimes committed during the wars in Yugoslavia in the 1990s sentenced Mladic to life in prison in 2017. His sentencing was considered a key step toward bringing justice to the victims. Mladic had been in custody since 2011 after many years on the run. A family member confirmed the report, saying Mladic's son, Darko Mladic, was on the way to The Hague. I'm Karen Shamas.
3: Trouble for Florida's governor as a state grand jury in a leaked report obtained by CBS Miami found the DeSantis administration misappropriated taxpayer money when it diverted $10 million from a Medicaid settlement into the Hope Florida Foundation, a charity founded by Casey DeSantis, the wife of the governor. The grand jury report said the money, which was supposed to be used to provide health insurance for poor children, was instead hastily passed through multiple organizations before eventually landing in the bank accounts of two political action committees and the Republican Party of Florida. The charity's goal is to keep families off public assistance by connecting them with churches and aid groups. Shifting gears, Uber began rolling out live video streaming on teen ride accounts this week, allowing parents to watch their kids' trip through the driver's camera. The new old tech guy, Chuck Palm, has that story.
23: Teen safety online has been in the news a lot lately. And if your teen uses Uber, this is a feature you might be interested in. Uber has had teen accounts since 2023. Your kid gets a ride and you get a map and alerts. But as of Tuesday, you can now watch the ride. Uber has switched on live video streaming for their teen accounts. It's running in 9 markets, including Atlanta, Cleveland, and Rhode Island. It's going nationwide in the next few weeks. And the feed comes off the driver's selfie camera, so you're looking at the front seat and whatever is behind it. Once the ride starts, you get a notification that a video is available. And if you tap in, the driver gets told, and so does your kid. Only the account that's linked to the teen can watch. And when the ride ends, Uber says the video is gone. Not for the driver, not for your kid, not for you. But here's 2 things that nobody has asked. Uber says the stream is encrypted, but TechCrunch asked whether that means it's end-to-end encrypted and whether Uber itself can see it. They declined to answer. Another loophole, if your kid picks up a friend, that friend is on the camera too, and there's no opt-out. I recommend you use this feature, but I still want answers. Visit thenewoldtechguy.com. I'm Chuck Palm.
3: 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Here's Robert Workman.
0: Chris Sale went the distance on a 5-hitter as the Braves shut out the Dodgers 1-0 for a 3-game sweep in the clash of NL division leaders, each game decided by just one run. The lefty struck out 11 and lowered his ERA to 2.06. That's the second best mark in the majors. His catcher Drake Baldwin's homer on the first pitch from Yoshinobu Yamamoto in the bottom of the first provided all the scoring. Dodger manager Dave Roberts.
2: Baldwin hits a homer and that's all they did to threaten, and that's baseball. But I think total body of work, Yoshi was fantastic.
0: Elsewhere, the Brewers battered the Mets 8-2. ERA leader Jacob Mizorowski took a no-hitter into the fifth, wound up allowing 2 hits and 2 runs as his ERA skyrocketed to 1.73. Jackson Chourio homered twice and drove in 4 for the team with the best record in baseball. Astros rocked the Yankees 5-1, long balls from Christian Walker and Jeremy Peña. Houston leads the AL West. New York is the top American League wild card. Royals romped over the Blue Jays 13-2, a 5-hit day for Jack Caglione with a tater and 6 ribs. That is a balanced meal. Wins for the Cardinals, Giants, and Nationals. The final week of the NFL preseason kicked off last night. The Browns blasted the Patriots. Dylan Gabriel with 3 TD passes as he tries to make the club. Bills held off the Steelers rookie head coach Joe Brady 3-0 in his first preseason. Rams dodged the Chargers to go 3-0, and the 49ers ripped the Raiders. Heisman winner Fernando Mendoza with another tough night in Vegas, sacked twice, and he threw an interception. Roster cutdowns are due Sunday at 6 p.m. Eastern. That's Friday Sports.
3: Thank you, sir. It's 7 till. When we return on America in the Morning, among the stories we're covering next, Dolly, a storm is brewing, and what's new in theaters after these messages.
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3: It's 5 till. America in the Morning continues. She's getting some, but certainly not all. Actress Blake Lively has been awarded just over $400,000 in attorney's fees and costs associated with the high-profile legal battle between her and Justin Baldoni. Lively sought to recover more than $8 million in attorney's fees and other expenses, which Baldoni's lawyers argued was so inflated the court should deny the claim altogether or reduce it. Lively sued Baldoni and his production company in 2024, accusing Baldoni's team of launching a targeted smear campaign intended to harm her reputation after she spoke up about alleged sexual harassment. The case was settled in May. There's a new tropical storm in the Atlantic, and its name is Dolly. Coincidence? Correspondent Donna Warder reports.
1: A tropical storm named Dolly has formed in the Atlantic Ocean, but there is no connection to Dolly Parton, who died this week. Storm systems are named by procedures set by the World Meteorological Organization, and the list of names are reused every 6 years. For the Atlantic region, the lists are alphabetical and alternate male and female names. Dolly is the fourth named storm for the 2026 Atlantic hurricane season. The storm is far from land, and there are no coastal watches or warnings in effect, but forecasters say Dolly could dump heavy rain on the Leeward Islands Saturday and Sunday, and on the Virgin Islands, Puerto Rico, Haiti, and the Dominican Republic Sunday and Monday. I'm Donna Water.
3: At the movies this weekend, the coyote from Looney Tunes is heading to court in this new family film. Entertainment reporter Kevin Carr takes a sneak peek.
6: After almost being buried and later resurrected, Coyote vs. Acme has finally seen the light of day. The story follows Wile E. Coyote as he hires a two-bit lawyer in Albuquerque to sue the Acme Corporation.
7: Have you been horribly injured by a product made by the Acme Corporation?
6: As they dig deeper into the case, they uncover a conspiracy that puts the entire cartoon world in danger.
8: Acme has knowingly been making dangerous products.
6: As popular as the Looney Tunes are, they have struggled in the modern box office. However, this film managed to hit the sweet spot between whimsical comedy and cartoon real-world interaction.
9: What is up, Doc?
6: The movie stays true to the authentic characters without playing too much into campy explanations. And the slapstick comedy makes me chuckle like a kid again watching Saturday morning cartoons.
10: You're looking at the guy who is taking on the biggest corporation in the world.
6: The movie is self-aware by targeting a massive conglomerate, but I don't think that's why Warner Brothers tried to bury it. That was just pure greed.
8: These companies think they can do whatever they want. We're sick of it.
6: Still, the David versus Goliath story works for an audience who is primarily the little guy.
11: He's one of the most hardworking people I've ever met.
6: Coyote versus Acme is a much-needed breath of fresh air in this cynical world.
9: I'm here for the pantsless modeling gig.
6: Coyote versus Acme gets 4 giant cartoon mallets out of 5. I'm Kevin Carr, and that's the way I see it.
3: That's our show for today, Friday, August 28th, 2026. America in the Morning is produced by Jeff McKay. I'm John Trout. This is Westwood One.
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12: ABC News, I'm Sherry Preston. The search goes on for any survivors in the Nepal mudslide. It's an all-out mobilization effort. More than 9,000 Army, police, armed personnel deployed using bulldozers to dig people out of their homes, sniffer dogs searching the debris, helicopters also ferrying in supplies and pulling out survivors because so many roads and bridges have simply been washed away. Official death toll in Nepal, 538 people, more than 1,000 still missing. Amid trade disputes with China, President Trump signing an executive order renaming Lake Ontario Lake America. Canadian officials say Ontario has had that name for at least 400 years. Jurors in the Lindsay Clancy murder trial were resumed deliberations this morning. The Massachusetts mom is facing murder charges for killing her three small children 3 years ago. She says she did it in the midst of a bout with postpartum psychosis. This is ABC News.
13: This is
12: Jake Reiner is speaking out. Here's ABC's Trevor Ault.
14: Police outside Indianapolis have been...
15: For the first time since Rob and Michelle Reiner were stabbed to death, allegedly by their son Nick, the couple's oldest son, Jake Reiner, is sitting down for an interview.
17: I'll never understand. I don't care how it's explained to me. I don't care what facts come out. I will never understand why this happened.
15: Speaking with Mark Cota-Robles from our station KABC...
18: You have described that after what happened, it was losing more than half of your family.
17: Mm-hmm.
18: That includes Nick.
17: Yeah.
15: Jake's brother Nick has been open about his longtime battle with drug addiction and mental health problems. He's now pleaded not guilty to murder charges.
12: On Saturday, the state of Louisiana marks 21 years since Hurricane Katrina hit. In the chaos of the storm, Charity Hospital in New Orleans became a scene of heartbreak as doctors scrambled to keep patients alive without power or medical equipment. Now the long-shuttered hospital is about to get new life as Tulane University turns it into a medical research hub. Sherry Preston, ABC News.
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2: From the Platte Valley Bank Weather Center, I'm meteorologist Derek Height. Chance of thunderstorms today, otherwise sunshine mixed with clouds at times. Highs level off around 99. Winds out of the southwest, 8 to 15 miles an hour. Partly cloudy skies again tonight. Slight chance for storms. Lows around 64. A mix of clouds and sun tomorrow. Chance of thunderstorms. Highs around 96. Right now, it's 67 degrees.
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3: This is America in the Morning from Westwood One. Good morning, I'm John Trout. It's Friday, August 28th, 2026. Here's what's coming up on America in the Morning.
4: President Trump gets involved in another name change controversy, this time Lake Ontario. I'm Steve Futterman.
5: Radio equipment relocated due to construction at the White House likely contributed to a close call August 4th. I'm Lisa Dwyer.
7: Thousands missing after deadly flooding in Nepal.
8: We've offered any help that they need.
7: I'm Clayton Neville.
10: The U.S. is facing a beyond critical shortage of advanced missile interceptors in Europe. Sagar Meghani at the White House.
21: In closing statements in the murder trial of Lindsay Clancy, Clancy went from a loving wife and mother to being charged with killing her three young children. I'm Ed Donahue.
23: The NFL is ending the Pro Bowl. I'm Jennifer King.
3: On Wall Street, the last Friday trading for the month. All ahead on America in the Morning. It's 7 past. President Trump announced he's renaming Lake Ontario to become Lake America as he escalates the trade war with Canada. Steve Futterman reports this after Canada's move to enact retaliatory 50% tariffs on American goods, including steel, dairy products, appliances, and farm equipment.
4: Many years from now, children in schools may learn about the five Great Lakes, Lake Michigan, Lake Erie, Lake Huron, Lake Superior, and Lake America, at least if President Trump has his way.
8: We're going to be changing the name of Lake Ontario, effective immediately, to Lake America. That's going to take place right now as I sign the order.
4: Trump, who has already tried to rename the Gulf of Mexico and the Kennedy Center for the Performing Arts, signed an executive order. It's no coincidence that the name change comes days after contentious trade talks broke down between the Canadians and Americans.
8: The Canadian officials have treated us very badly. They're nasty people. People oftentimes, they'll ask me, who's the worst to deal with on trade? And I said, that's easy, Canada. They are the worst to trade, and they feel entitled, and just we can't have that.
4: Canadian Prime Minister Mark Carney responded on social media. He said the name of the lake is more than 400 years old. He proclaimed it's Lake Ontario then, now, and always. The Premier of Manitoba, Wabkanoo, seemed to mock Trump.
24: You know when like a rock band is really over the hill, and you see them like in a casino playing some song from like 50 years ago? I think that's the part of Donald Trump's presidency we're at now. Like, he thought he had a real hit, a real golden oldie with the Gulf of Mexico, and he's trying to bring back that. He's trying to play the hits for his base, but I think everybody here thinks it's a little sad and it's not his best work.
4: Meanwhile, residents in Toronto who live near the lake responded by saying, this is just Donald Trump.
25: I don't know what's next on his agenda. Is he going to change the name of the Pacific Ocean and the Atlantic Ocean?
26: One day, we will be rid of him.
6: hopefully sooner rather than later.
4: The executive order has limited impact. It does require federal agencies to use the name in documents and maps. So far, Google Maps, which did change the name of the Gulf of Mexico for U.S. users, is still calling it Lake Ontario. I'm Steve Futterman.
3: An investigation into the close call between a passenger jet and Marine One, the president's helicopter, on August 4th, found that the air traffic controllers failed to halt flights as required by safety protocols. As correspondent Lisa Dwyer reports, also at fault, construction at the White House appears to have interfered with radio contact between the pilots and Reagan National Airport just a few miles away. Audio courtesy of ATC.com.
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9: One Washington Tower, can you hear me?
5: Air traffic controllers could not hear pilots from the president's helicopter radio in before taking off from the White House as an airliner was taking off from Reagan National Airport in spite of a meeting the week before over concerns about communications issues. That's according to a preliminary report by the National Transportation Safety Board, which says recordings from the tower show that controllers could not hear the pilot from Marine One. But in recordings from ATC.com, the Marine One pilot can be heard making those calls. The controller seems surprised a few minutes later when the helicopter is taking off.
11: Marine One, you said your proceeding is brief?
5: Yeah. Then?
11: Seven, okay, now 3 minutes, roger, proceeding is brief.
5: The radio transmission equipment has now been relocated to improve line of sight. I'm Lisa Dwyer.
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3: Welcome back. You're with America in the Morning on where those showers will be lingering today. Here's AccuWeather.com meteorologist LaTroy Thornton with the outlook.
15: Much like on Thursday, showers and storms look to be plentiful across the southeast and to an extent the south in general, thanks to a couple of waves of energy traveling through the atmosphere. While it won't be raining all the time, there's simply no way to rule out a thunderstorm from around the Big Bend of Texas through much of the Texas Gulf Coast and areas south and east of Dallas, as well as all of Louisiana and a large portion of the southeast and straight into Virginia. Storms look to be more numerous from central and eastern Florida northward through southeastern Georgia and the eastern half of the Carolinas, give or take, and those storms from the Carolinas into Georgia could be rather drenching as well. Thunderstorms are also expected to build from Minnesota and the Dakotas into portions of the northern high plains and an area from southwestern Minnesota and northwestern Iowa across much of South Dakota, the southern half or so of North Dakota, and into portions of both Montana and Wyoming faces the risk for those storms to turn severe this afternoon and into tonight, bringing strong wind gusts as well as the risk for both hail and flash flooding. Otherwise, more typical monsoon thundershowers continue this afternoon, albeit in a more spotty fashion than in some recent days, from portions of Idaho and Nevada into Arizona and especially Colorado. Beyond that, the northwest stays cool, the southwest stays hot, and much of the Midwest, Great Lakes, and interior northeast have a dry day in store. However, watch for thunderstorms to dot New England this afternoon as the latest storm exits into the Atlantic, with precipitation perhaps a bit more widespread toward the coastline, especially in the mid-Atlantic. In Ontario, California, today looks mainly sunny and hot with a high of 104. For New Orleans, expect clouds, humid conditions, and a thunderstorm, the high 89. That's the nation's weather. I'm AccuWeather.com meteorologist LaTroy Thornton.
3: 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Simply search America in the Morning in your favorite listening app. 16 after. President Trump says the U.S. is sending aid to Nepal following deadly flooding and landslides. Correspondent Clayton Neville reports a number of Americans are among the more than 1,400 still missing.
7: Rescuers in Nepal and Tibet are searching for survivors after Wednesday floods destroyed homes, washed out roads, and swept away bridges. In Nepal, thousands missing and close to 400 dead. Deaths also reported in Tibet, where hundreds more are said to be missing. The death toll expected to climb.
8: And we've called Nepal and we've offered any help that they need. You know, we have a very good relationship with Nepal. And that was mud and water as a mixture. Nobody's ever seen anything quite like that. We're very powerful, strong, strong, well-built buildings were wiped out like they were toothpicks.
7: President Trump insisted that the U.S. is sending aid and confirmed that Americans were among the missing.
8: And we've spoken to the leadership and we let them know anything they want we'll have. And there were 50, maybe 60 Americans over there.
7: While numbers are still fluctuating, it's believed several dozen Americans are among the missing. A glacial collapse is said to have caused the flash floods and happened on the Nepal side of the Himalayan mountains. I'm Clayton Neville.
3: Growing concern after reports surfaced that the U.S. is looking at a critical shortage of missile interceptors in Europe. Washington correspondent Sagar Magani explains.
10: Officials tell the AP the U.S. is facing a beyond critical shortage of advanced missile interceptors in Europe. A U.S. defense official in Europe and a NATO official say the shortage raises concerns about alliance members' vulnerabilities to a potential Russian attack. They say the most concerning shortfall involves Patriot missile interceptors, which can shoot down Moscow's high-speed ballistic missiles, and Ukraine is feeling the shortage most acutely. The low defense inventories are largely driven by President Trump's war in Iran. U.S. missile stocks have been moved from Europe to the Middle East, where America and Gulf allies have fired significant numbers of interceptors. The Pentagon's top spokesman says claims of U.S. munition shortages are false, and the military has everything needed to strike. Sagar Meghani at the White House.
3: 19 past. NVIDIA steals the day on Wall Street when America in the Morning continues after these messages.
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0: It's 21 after. America in the Morning continues. Tech stocks led Wall Street to big gains Thursday, which started after chipmaker NVIDIA reported stellar earnings. That was followed up by cybersecurity leader CrowdStrike Holdings, which posted record-breaking results in its second quarter, sending company shares climbing by 20%. Wall Street will be keeping an eye on Jackson Hole, Wyoming, where Fed Chairman Kevin Warsh will deliver statements and a speech later today. With questions over the economy, high prices, and the trade war with Canada and the military war with Iran to be raised, Damian Troisi has more from Wall Street.
1: I'm Damian Troisi, and this is the AP Markets Report. Stocks rose on Wall Street Thursday, led by gains from big technology companies. The S&P 500 index rose 0.7% and pulled closer to its record set earlier this month. The Dow rose 0.2%. The Nasdaq Composite rose 1.6%. NVIDIA, Salesforce, and others reported bigger profits than Wall Street expected for their most recent quarters. NVIDIA surged, and it was the strongest force lifting the broader market. It helped offset drops for the majority of stocks within the S&P 500. Treasury yields edged higher in the bond market. They have been mostly climbing through the summer on worries about high inflation and the U.S. government's growing debt. Oil prices rose. Damian Troisi, New York.
0: NVIDIA is reportedly moving forward to acquire Hugging Face for $12.9 billion. The acquisition could help the hardware giant expand and fortify its deep integration with the wider AI industry. Among other things, Hugging Face is a cloud repository for AI models, similar in some respects to what GitHub is for conventional computer software. Developers and researchers search for models that meet certain criteria, download and run them, and fine-tune them into different variants, and then get uploaded back to the Hugging Face. According to the online publication ARS Technica, the acquisition is particularly important for NVIDIA as OpenAI, Anthropic, and other frontier labs have begun investing in their own specialized hardware on which to train and run those models, seeking vertical integration and freedom from NVIDIA's leverage. 24 after. The end of an era in the NFL. That and more when America in the Morning continues after these messages.
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0: Past. America in the Morning continues. Closing arguments have finished in the Lindsey Clancy murder trial in Massachusetts. Ed Donahue reports the jury deliberations have begun, weighing mental health and murder.
1: In closing statements in Plymouth, Massachusetts, in the murder trial of Lindsey Clancy, her attorney, Kevin Reddington, says Clancy went from a loving wife and mother to being charged with killing her three young children.
2: Because of the damn medicine and the lousy medical care that she got.
1: Both sides agree Clancy killed her children. Reddington argues she suffered from postpartum psychosis. He pointed to Clancy's journals that included intrusive and depressing thoughts.
2: As she runs into January, there's nothing other than little chicken scratches because her mind was gone.
1: Prosecutor Jennifer Sprague says the Clancy case isn't about the mental health system.
3: This wasn't a woman suffering from a lack of care, a lack of resources. She had an abundance of help, an abundance of care. She had all of that and more.
1: Postpartum psychosis is estimated to afflict 1 to 2 per 1,000 women after delivery. I'm Ed Donahue.
0: Football's best will be recognized, but not on the gridiron anymore. Correspondent Jennifer King reports the NFL is ending the Pro Bowl game.
4: The NFL is ending the Pro Bowl.
5: And if you're going to play a football game in January, well, you might as well play it in Honolulu.
4: The league announced Wednesday they will no longer hold the game with top players from the AFC and NFC that has been held nearly every year since 1951. Instead, 88 players will be named as Pro Bowlers to be recognized in Los Angeles after the season. At the owners' meeting in Atlanta, NFL Executive Vice President Peter O'Reilly described it as a shift from the game to the honor, saying a Pro Bowl selection will return to its original purpose, honoring the best of the best. The game has waned in popularity. Once a staple in Honolulu, it moved around to various cities and switched from tackle to flag football in 2023. League officials say the decision should sit well with many players who said they don't want to risk injury for an exhibition game. I'm Jennifer King.
0: America in the Morning for Friday, August 28th, 2026 is produced by Jeff McKay. I'm John Trout. This is Westwood One.
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13: From the Platte Valley Bank Weather Center, I'm meteorologist Derek Height. Chance of thunderstorms today, otherwise sunshine mixed with clouds at times. Highs level off around 99. Winds out of the southwest, 8 to 15 miles an hour. Partly cloudy skies again tonight. Slight chance for storms. Lows around 64. A mix of clouds and sun tomorrow. Chance of thunderstorms. Highs around 96. Right now, it's 67 degrees.
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0: This is America in the Morning from Westwood One. Coming up this half hour.
14: The youngest ever press secretary.
15: Of course the president supports peaceful protests. What a stupid question.
14: Steps away from the White House press podium. I'm Joan Jones.
16: President Trump asked if he'll sanction China and Russia for helping Iran. I'm Clayton Neville.
17: The United States Justice Department has charged more than 80 people in the takedown of a violent Puerto Rican gang. I'm Lisa Dwyer.
18: A tropical storm named Dolly has formed in the Atlantic Ocean, but there is no connection to Dolly Parton. I'm Donna Water.
0: In court, the DOJ argues its case about the Kennedy Center and a leaked grand jury report in Florida causing trouble for Governor DeSantis and his wife. Back after these messages.
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0: Welcome back. You're with America in the Morning. A severe thunderstorm risk for some today. Here's AccuWeather.com meteorologist LaTroy Thornton.
26: A disturbance passing through portions of the northern tier of the nation today brings the risk for severe thunderstorms this afternoon and into tonight to a zone from southeastern Montana and far northeastern Wyoming through places in North Dakota near and south of I-94, all but southwestern portions of South Dakota, far northwestern Iowa, and much of southwestern Minnesota. AccuWeather severe weather experts say that any of these thunderstorms may be able to produce localized damaging wind gusts of 60 to 70 miles per hour, but the storms may also create not only hail, but also downpours intense enough for flash flooding. Otherwise, more areas west of the plains look to have a dry day today as the coverage of afternoon monsoon thunderstorms shrinks a bit, while still including much of Colorado, a large portion of northern and eastern Arizona, and eastern Idaho, as well as northern and central Nevada. There may be a couple of morning showers left over in parts of north-central Washington state as cooler conditions continue to spread into more of the Pacific Northwest, but today brings yet another round of extreme heat of 110 to 115 degrees or more for some of the deserts of Southern California and Arizona. Farther to the east, places from the Gulf Coast and Florida across much of central and eastern Texas and right through much of the southeast again face the risk for a thunderstorm today. Coverage looks to be more spotty toward Texas, with a thunderstorm becoming more likely heading eastward and especially to the Atlantic coast, where places from the Carolinas into Georgia may end up with a couple of drenching downpours and the risk for locally severe thunderstorms. Otherwise, a stray afternoon thunderstorm may occur from western and central Virginia through southeastern Pennsylvania and into northern New England, with a shower or storm more likely near the coast, from Massachusetts through the Delmarva Peninsula. That's the weather across America. I'm AccuWeather.com meteorologist LaTroy Thornton.
0: 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Caroline Leavitt said goodbye to the White House on Thursday, ending an historic run as President Trump's press secretary. Correspondent Joan Jones reports that there's still no word from the White House as to who her replacement will be.
1: Caroline Leavitt became the youngest White House press secretary in history when she took the job at age 27 in January 2025.
2: While I vow to provide the truth from this podium, we ask that all of you in this room hold yourselves to that same standard.
1: From the beginning, Leavitt promised a more open White House press operation, including bringing conservative and independent new media voices into the briefing room. For nearly 20 months, she became one of the administration's most visible and forceful defenders of President Trump, frequently sparring with reporters while aggressively promoting the president's agenda. On Thursday, her tone was considerably more reflective.
3: I'll miss you guys. I know that's probably not something anyone would expect me to say, but obviously it's been great working with all of you.
1: Leavitt says the decision to leave was driven by her desire to spend more time with her two young children, including her newborn daughter. She'll remain in Trump's orbit as an outside advisor through his MAGA Inc. political operation. No successor yet, although conservative commentator Scott Jennings and White House Deputy Press Secretary Anna Kelly have been mentioned. Leavitt says she'll advise whoever gets the job and offered one very Trump-specific piece of advice.
3: I will give my advice to whomever assumes the job. You know, I think it's most important in this job to understand that President Trump is his own best spokesperson. We joke, Stephen Chung and me, that he is the true communications director and press secretary here at the White House.
1: For now, Trump and other administration officials are expected to handle press briefings while the president decides who gets the podium next. I'm Joan Jones.
0: President Trump is being asked if he'll sanction countries like China and Russia for helping Iran as war rages in the Middle East. Correspondent Clayton Neville reports China is the largest buyer of Iranian oil, and Russia and Iran are also trading partners.
16: Earlier this month, Treasury Secretary Scott Bessent warned Iran's global partners to cut ties or risk being cut off financially from the U.S., a so-called economic D-Day. At the time, Bessent wouldn't name any specific countries and said that the U.S. was holding off on immediate action. As far as the conflict itself, a second commercial tanker in the Strait of Hormuz was struck with a projectile on Wednesday, causing a fire. This is President Trump insists that Iran is in trouble.
4: They have very little capacity. Last night we took 24 boats through the strait. We're taking them through all the time. I say it very openly. It doesn't mean we're finished with the military, but we are. The strait is open, as you know. The Strait of Hormuz is open. We have control and we have the blockade.
16: Crude oil prices hovered near $82 on Thursday, maintaining losses for the third day in a row. The president was asked if he'll come down on Russia and China for talks and providing resources to Iran.
4: Well, it depends. So far, I think Russia's behaved quite well, having to do with the Strait of Hormuz. And you have to understand, for everything they do, we do also. You know, somebody was saying about China, what about China? We hear they're spying. We spy on them, too. The way it goes.
16: The president was asked why not sanction China.
5: Why not sanction Chinese banks, though, who are doing business?
4: Well, who said I'm not? You said why not? I mean, who said I'm not? You don't know if I'm doing it. Well, I don't have to announce everything, do I?
7: China has provided emergency humanitarian aid to Iran, including $200,000 to support victims of recent attacks. Reports also indicate that China could be considering broader financial help for Iran. I'm Clayton Neville.
0: The Department of Justice announced more than six dozen members of a violent Puerto Rico gang have been rounded up and are now facing charges including drug trafficking and distribution and gun charges. Correspondent Lisa Dwyer reports multiple agencies both in Puerto Rico and the United States, including the FBI and Department of Homeland Security, were involved in the apprehensions.
8: During this HSTF investigation, law enforcement seized millions of dollars worth of cocaine and narcotics proceeds from the drug trafficking organization that he ran, and numerous other members of the drug trafficking organization have already been arrested, charged, and many of them convicted.
17: U.S. Attorney General Todd Blanche says that the United States Justice Department has charged more than 80 people in the takedown of a violent Puerto Rican gang during a visit to the island as part of the Trump administration's efforts to highlight its push to tackle violent crime.
8: Last week, an indictment was filed and returned by a grand jury charging 81 defendants for illicit activity starting in 2021. These defendants are alleged drug traffickers of Los Baja Deo, also known as LBD.
17: And says they were charged with
8: the illegal possession and distribution of mass quantities of cocaine, crack cocaine, fentanyl, heroin, and marijuana.
17: Acting U.S. Attorney for Puerto Rico Hector Ramirez-Carbo says violent gang members have terrorized their community for years, often in broad daylight.
9: These 81 violent gang members will now face justice, and so will any other that try to take their place.
17: And says,
9: for years, the citizens of my hometown in Mayagüez, Puerto Rico, have lived in fear of violence perpetrated often in broad daylight by the violent drug trafficking gang that we have eradicated in this operation. Today, the families of Mayagüez can peacefully enjoy what their communities have to offer without fear of harm.
17: I'm Lisa Dwyer.
0: It's 17 till. Renaming the Kennedy Center and Uber video streaming teen ride accounts. Those stories and more when America in the Morning continues after these messages.
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0: America in the Morning continues. It's 15 till. The back and forth involving the Kennedy Center continues. Representatives of the Washington Landmark are doubling down to reinstall President Trump's name, which will be in the hands of a judge who has pointed questions for the DOJ lawyers. Jennifer King reports.
14: At an emergency hearing on renovations at the Kennedy Center, Judge Christopher Cooper was quick to interrupt administration attorney Bradley Mayers to ask why they were rushing to inscribe President Trump's name on the facade as soon as September 8th. Cooper previously ruled that adding Trump's name was illegal. Mayers says the timeline was in accordance with a vote by the board. Ex officio board member Representative Joyce Beattie is fighting the move.
15: We are dealing with all the unlawful actions about the Kennedy Center.
14: Beattie's attorney Nathaniel Zielinski took issue with the argument that donations will dry up and the building have to be demolished if Trump's name is not included with credit for the restoration.
18: It was the equivalent of saying, my, what a nice Kennedy Center you have there. Shame if something were to happen to it.
14: Commerce Secretary Howard Lutnick, whose wife Allison was appointed to the board by Trump, also spoke to reporters.
19: Keep the reach open and close the main building and let Donald Trump restore it.
14: Jennifer King, Washington.
0: Christian Castro, the U.S. Immigration and Customs Enforcement agent charged with shooting and injuring a man in Minneapolis, has been released from jail in Texas after a federal judge denied Minnesota's request to keep him in custody. Minnesota filed a lawsuit asking a judge to order Texas Governor Greg Abbott to extradite him to that state so he can face four counts of assault and one count of falsely reporting a crime. A federal judge in Texas denied the extradition claim, allowing for Castro's release. Minnesota officials have expressed concern that Castro will flee to Mexico to evade the justice system if released. In Europe, news comes of the death of the ex-Bosnian Serb warlord known as the Butcher of Bosnia, who oversaw atrocities in Bosnia and Herzegovina in the 1990s and was found guilty of genocide. Correspondent Karen Shamas reports.
20: Bosnian Serb General Ratko Mladic, responsible for war crimes in Bosnia during the 1990s, has died in prison at age 84. Serbian state RTS television and official Bosnian Serb television reported his death. They said Mladic died in a UN prison hospital in The Hague.
21: Mr. Mladic, can you hear
20: the UN Tribunal for War Crimes committed during the wars in Yugoslavia in the 1990s sentenced Mladic to life in prison in 2017. His sentencing was considered a key step toward bringing justice to the victims. Mladic had been in custody since 2011 after many years on the run. A family member confirmed the report, saying Mladic's son, Darko Mladic, was on the way to The Hague. I'm Karen Shamas.
0: Trouble for Florida's governor as a state grand jury in a leaked report obtained by CBS Miami found the DeSantis administration misappropriated taxpayer money when it diverted $10 million from a Medicaid settlement into the Hope Florida Foundation, a charity founded by Casey DeSantis, the wife of the governor. The grand jury report said the money, which was supposed to be used to provide health insurance for poor children, was instead hastily passed through multiple organizations before eventually landing in the bank accounts of two political action committees and the Republican Party of Florida. The charity's goal is to keep families off public assistance by connecting them with churches and aid groups. Shifting gears, Uber began rolling out live video streaming on teen ride accounts this week, allowing parents to watch their kids' trip through the driver's camera. The new old tech guy, Chuck Palm, has that story.
22: Teen safety online has been in the news a lot lately. And if your teen uses Uber, this is a feature you might be interested in. Uber has had teen accounts since 2023. Your kid gets a ride and you get a map and alerts. But as of Tuesday, you can now watch the ride. Uber has switched on live video streaming for their teen accounts. It's running in 9 markets, including Atlanta, Cleveland, and Rhode Island. It's going nationwide in the next few weeks. And the feed comes off the driver's selfie camera, so you're looking at the front seat and whatever is behind it. Once the ride starts, you get a notification that a video is available. And if you tap in, the driver gets told, and so does your kid. Only the account that's linked to the teen can watch. And when the ride ends, Uber says the video is gone. Not for the driver, not for your kid, not for you. But here's two things that nobody has asked. Uber says the stream is encrypted, but TechCrunch asked whether that means it's end-to-end encrypted and whether Uber itself can see it. They declined to answer. Another loophole, if your kid picks up a friend, that friend is on the camera too, and there's no opt-out. I recommend you use this feature, but I still want answers. Visit thenewoldtechguy.com. I'm Chuck Palm.
0: Sports on America in the Morning is sponsored by Robinhood. Your money, your move. Here's Robert Workman.
1: Chris Sale went the distance on a five-hitter as the Braves shut out the Dodgers 1-0 for a three-game sweep in the clash of NL division leaders, each game decided by just one run. The lefty struck out 11 and lowered his ERA to 2.06. That's the second-best mark in the majors. His catcher Drake Baldwin's homer on the first pitch from Yoshinobu Yamamoto in the bottom of the first provided all the scoring. Dodger manager Dave Roberts.
2: Baldwin hits a homer, and that's all they did to threaten, and that's baseball. But I think total body of work, Yoshi was fantastic.
1: Elsewhere, the Brewers battered the Mets 8-2. ERA leader Jacob Mizorowski took a no-hitter into the fifth, wound up allowing two hits and two runs as his ERA skyrocketed to 1.73. Jackson Chourio homered twice and drove in four for the team with the best record in baseball. Astros rocked the Yankees 5-1. Long balls from Christian Walker and Jeremy Pena. Houston leads the AL West. New York is the top American League wildcard. Royals romped over the Blue Jays 13-2. A five-hit day for Jack Caglione with a tater and six ribs. That is a balanced meal. Wins for the Cardinals, Giants, and Nationals. The final week of the NFL preseason kicked off last night. The Browns blasted the Patriots. Dylan Gabriel with three TD passes as he tries to make the club. Bills held off the Steelers. Rookie head coach Joe Brady 3-0 in his first preseason. Rams dodged the Chargers to go 3-0, and the 49ers ripped the Raiders. Heisman winner Fernando Mendoza with another tough night in Vegas. Sacked twice, and he threw an interception. Roster cutdowns are due Sunday at 6 p.m. Eastern. That's Friday Sports.
0: Thank you, sir. It's 7 till. When we return on America in the Morning, among the stories we're covering next, Dolly, a storm is brewing, and what's new in theaters after these messages.
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0: It's 5 till. America in the Morning continues. She's getting some, but certainly not all. Actress Blake Lively has been awarded just over $400,000 in attorney's fees and costs associated with the high-profile legal battle between her and Justin Baldoni. Lively sought to recover more than $8 million in attorney's fees and other expenses, which Baldoni's lawyers argued was so inflated the court should deny the claim altogether or reduce it. Lively sued Baldoni and his production company in 2024, accusing Baldoni's team of launching a targeted smear campaign intended to harm her reputation after she spoke up about alleged sexual harassment. The case was settled in May. There's a new tropical storm in the Atlantic, and its name is Dolly. Coincidence? Correspondent Donna Warder reports.
4: A tropical storm named Dolly has formed in the Atlantic Ocean, but there is no connection to Dolly Parton, who died this week. Storm systems are named by procedures set by the World Meteorological Organization, and the list of names are reused every 6 years. For the Atlantic region, the lists are alphabetical and alternate male and female names. Dolly is the fourth named storm for the 2026 Atlantic hurricane season. The storm is far from land, and there are no coastal watches or warnings in effect, but for forecasters say Dolly could dump heavy rain on the Leeward Islands Saturday and Sunday, and on the Virgin Islands, Puerto Rico, Haiti, and the Dominican Republic Sunday and Monday. I'm Donna Water.
0: At the movies this weekend, the coyote from Looney Tunes is heading to court in this new family film. Entertainment reporter Kevin Carr takes a sneak peek.
5: After almost being buried and later resurrected, Coyote vs. Acme has finally seen the light of day. The story follows Wile E. Coyote as he hires a two-bit lawyer in Albuquerque to sue the Acme Corporation.
7: Have you been horribly injured by a product made by the Acme Corporation?
5: As they dig deeper into the case, they uncover a conspiracy that puts the entire cartoon world in danger.
8: Acme has knowingly been making dangerous products.
5: As popular as the Looney Tunes are, they have struggled in the modern box office. However, this film managed to hit the sweet spot between whimsical comedy and cartoon real-world interaction.
9: What is up, Doc?
5: The movie stays true to the authentic characters without playing too much into campy explanations. And the slapstick comedy makes me chuckle like a kid again watching Saturday morning cartoons.
16: You're looking at the guy who is taking on the biggest corporation in the world.
5: The movie is self-aware by targeting a massive conglomerate, but I don't think that's why Warner Brothers tried to bury it. That was just pure greed.
17: These companies think they can do whatever they want. We're sick of it.
5: Still, the David versus Goliath story works for an audience who is primarily the little guy.
26: He's one of the most hardworking people I've ever met.
5: Coyote versus Acme is a much-needed breath of fresh air in this cynical world.
9: I'm here for the pantsless modeling gig.
5: Coyote versus Acme gets 4 giant cartoon mallets out of 5. I'm Kevin Carr, and that's the way I see it.
0: That's our show for today, Friday, August 28th, 2026. America in the Morning is produced by Jeff McKay. I'm John Trout. This is Westwood One.
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10: ABC News, I'm Sherry Preston. The death toll currently just under 500 in that deadly Nepal mudslide and flooding. As to those who survived, ABC's Britt Clinton in Kathmandu says
11: the hospital's now treating victims of this deadly disaster. The urgent recovery complicated by mountains of mud and debris as the search for dozens of Americans goes through the night here. The U.S. is sending a disaster response advisor plus $500,000 in aid.
10: About 40 million Americans were under flood advisories on Thursday. Parts of New Jersey just soaked with rain. Thousands of airline flights canceled. In the southeast, another day of extreme heat. Phoenix hitting 111. Overnight, another round in the fight over President Trump's EO restricting mail-in balloting. The judge has blocked the administration's new rule because it would be practically impossible for states to comply before the upcoming midterm elections. New Fed Chair Kevin Warsh will address the annual economic symposium in Jackson Hole, Wyoming today. Analysts hoping he gives a clearer signal on the economy. This is ABC News. The FAA and the NTSB are investigating an air traffic control issue, this one involving Marine One, the helicopter that takes President Trump to and from Andrews for flights. Here's ABC's Alex Stone.
12: A disturbing moment in the skies involving Marine One.
13: I can't hear Marine One. If you hear Marine One, can you let me know?
12: The aircraft carrying President Trump unable to communicate with air traffic control. Another helicopter, part of that Marine One squad, forced to relay messages between the chopper and the tower. The communications failure coming hours after a new NTSB report suggested White House construction may have contributed to an August 4th security breach with Marine One and a passenger jet over Washington, D.C. Technicians have since taken immediate action and believed they had fixed the problem. The FAA and NTSB are investigating.
10: The FAA also said to be looking to fire two air traffic controllers who left LaGuardia Airport early one night and an emergency vehicle crossed the runway and plowed into a landing plane, killing both pilots. Sherry Preston, ABC News.
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0: As we're set for an update on weather, here is meteorologist Don Day.
1: The story this weekend will be continued warmth along and east of the Continental Divide, while along and west of the Continental Divide, a cool front and a trough of low pressure coming out of British Columbia will travel along the U.S.-Canadian border, dragging in some cooler air into the Pacific Northwest and areas to our west, but keeping areas east of the Continental Divide quite warm until some of that cooler air spills over the divide for Monday and Tuesday. So, it's going to be very warm, with temperatures well into the 90s today and tomorrow. Then near 90 Sunday, then we'll settle into the 80s Monday and Tuesday. Thunderstorm chances will be with us from time to time, especially over the weekend as some deeper moisture will become available and will come into the region. I'll be back with more in a moment. Here's your forecast from the Platte Valley Bank Weather Center. Quite warm, well into the 90s today. Late afternoon and evening thunderstorm. Some may rumble into early tonight. Lows in the low to mid 60s. Low to mid 90s Saturday, partly cloudy. Good chance Saturday for thunderstorms. Saturday afternoon, Saturday evening, and Saturday night. Upper 80s to near 90 Sunday. Late day thunderstorms. 80s Monday and Tuesday. Late day thunderstorms with overnight lows 50s to near the lower 60s.
0: We had 87 degrees for a high temperature in Scottsbluff yesterday. The overnight low was 58. We did pick up another 1/100th of an inch of precipitation here in Scottsbluff. Kimball had 5/100ths, close to 3/4 of an inch again in Cheyenne. They had 70/100ths yesterday. Our 1/100th yesterday, in conjunction with the 1/100th we got the day before, brought us to 1.11 inches for the month of August. The average would be 1.05 inches. So we are actually up by 0.06 of an inch for the month of August, but not so great year to date. We're at 8.62 inches. The average is 11.90. So we're down by 3.28 inches for the year at this point. Average high for today is 87 degrees with an average low of 55. Our record high in Scottsbluff, 106 degrees. That was back in 1898. The record low, 35 degrees, was set in 1940. Sunrise this morning will be coming up here at 6:15, and it'll be setting at 7:36 this evening. As we check conditions around the region at this hour, we are seeing mostly clear skies. We'll call it clear to partly cloudy. A few clouds out there. Alliance at 63 degrees, 66 in Chadron, Ogallala with 63, 62 at Sydney. Kimball has 60, also 60 at Pine Bluffs, 57 in Cheyenne, Torrington with 61 degrees, and here in Scottsbluff at Western Nebraska Regional Airport, a temperature of 63 degrees with the dew point at 57, 81% relative humidity, a southeast breeze lightly at about 5 to 10 miles per hour. The barometer is falling 30.08 inches. And again, 63 degrees at the airport right now. We have 62 at our studios at KNED. Coming up on 10 past 6 on this Friday morning, we're set for an update on news on Daybreak. Nearly 300,000 Nebraskans care for a loved one and often spend their own money to do it, but many caregivers may not realize financial relief is available. Nebraska lawmakers passed the Caregiver Tax Credit Act in 2024, which took effect last year and can help offset the cost of respite care, home care aides, medical equipment, and certain changes needed to make a home safer and more accessible. Gina Ragland with AARP Nebraska explains how the credit works.
2: It's a non-refundable tax credit. So for those that don't recall what non-refundable means, you have to actually be paying into taxes. So it's money that's taken off your taxes before you actually get the end of the tax bill at the end of the tax year.
0: The credit covers half of eligible expenses, up to $2,000 for most caregivers and $3,000 for those caring for a veteran or someone with dementia. Ragland says the financial help can also make it easier for loved ones to remain safe and independent in their own homes as they age. To qualify, caregivers must meet income limits and their loved one must live at home and need help with at least 2 daily activities. 4 Alliance women have been charged for reportedly assaulting a 16-year-old girl. Earlier this month, the victim arrived at the Alliance Police Department shoeless and with a black eye and said she had suffered from years of physical abuse at the hands of Valerie Twiss and Shelley, Chelsea, and Samantha DeSera. She said on August 1st, she was bound by her hands and legs and whipped by an electrical cord. On another date, she said they poured boiling water on her. During the interview, she was able to show police bruises and lacerations from the alleged assaults. The four women are facing felony charges of second-degree assault and intentional child abuse. Twiss has already waived her preliminary hearing, while the three DeSera defendants are scheduled to be arraigned on charges in September in Box Butte County Court. For those headed to sporting and other events at Scottsbluff Public Schools, you'll want to make sure you have your plastic with you. The district is implementing a cashless admissions and concession system for all high school and middle school home activities beginning with the 2026-27 school year. Superintendent Dr. Andrew Dick says the change is being made for two reasons: safety and efficiency.
3: If you're a person that attends athletic events, concerts, in any major metropolitan city or Lincoln, Omaha, Denver, you know that that this is definitely the movement is to move into a more cashless system. There's already a couple Nebraska high schools that have gone this way, and there's a few more that are making the move this year. And so we will be able to, or attendees will be able to purchase tickets online for our events.
0: Full year activity passes for individuals and families will continue to provide the best value for those who attend multiple events throughout the school year. Dr. Dick says during the first year of implementation, there will be some accommodations in place for those who may not know about the new system and show up with cash only. Calling all bookworms and adventurers, the lead Scottsbluff Public Library invites adults to unearth a story. This year's fall reading program with a Dino Dig twist. Starting September 1st, dig into 6 weeks of reading, community events, and prizes, including Beats headphones and Instant Pot and WNCC sports passes. Every completed task earns you a ticket toward a $300 grocery gift card, a grand prize. 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
7: You can feel it in the air. It is the first day of the Nebraska State Fair. I'm Alex Makavica with today's agriculture news on the Rural Radio Network. Good morning. The Rural Radio Network will once again be putting the spotlight on Nebraska's young livestock exhibitors at this year's State Fair with our Champion Interview Series. They'll feature 4-H and FFA champions from the final drive and the market division for each livestock species. We'll have exhibitors talk about their animals, the work behind their championship, and what the moment means to them. This year's series, presented by the UNL Department of Animal Science with its focus of hands-on learning. All of that coverage beginning today, running through the Nebraska State Fair, and our own Steve White will be on location each day of this year's event. Scams targeting farm families are getting harder to spot, and one bad wire transfer could cost a farm thousands. In the latest episode of Surviving the Family Farm, Heartland Bank's Shannon Drudick and Corey Schwarzendruber break down some of the biggest red flags, from fake online equipment sales to romance and investment scams.
8: What happens is you wire the money and you drive 500 miles to the south only to find an empty parking lot and nobody to be reached or contacted, and you already sent that money.
7: This conversation even includes some practical tips and next steps if you have a family member who could potentially be in this situation. Again, the podcast called Surviving the Family Farm. 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
7: Happening yesterday in Custer County, a major cattle feeding operation breaking ground on a project turning manure into energy. Steve White was on location.
14: Adams Land and Cattle near Broken Bow has broken ground on a $300 million renewable natural gas project partnering with Neogenics Fuels. The project will use anaerobic digesters to process cattle manure and produce pipeline-quality renewable natural gas.
15: It's a byproduct. We can extract and capture the gas, generate revenue. The really cool thing is we still have all the phosphorus, we still have all the nitrogen, so the important nutrients for our farmers, we can still provide a really consistent, valuable fertilizer.
14: That's CEO Abram Babcock. The facility will use 8 digesters, expected to produce 1.2 million MMBTU of renewable natural gas annually. Neogenics CEO Mike Backus says the gas can be injected into existing natural gas pipelines, creating potential markets far beyond Nebraska.
16: This product is essentially, when we're done, we'll have the same constituency of natural gas.
14: The project expected to create more than 100 construction jobs and about 20 permanent operational positions. Learn much more on our website.
7: In nationwide, farmers and rural residents have described struggling to obtain the basic services that USDA is meant to offer, including things like loans and grants, technical assistance, and financing for housing and utilities. They say it's due to skeletal staffing, according to a report from the New York Times. The NRCS, for example, has lost more than 2,700 workers, nearly a quarter of its staff. From the Nebraska Soybean Board Studios, you're listening to the Rural Radio Network.
17: Nebraska Extension Almanac.
18: Traditional farming spends a great deal of time on yield and harvest timing, but when it comes to silage, Extension educator Ben Beckman says preventing spoilage should be a priority. On today's Almanac, Ben talks about how minor adjustments can make a big difference in silage preservation.
19: Whenever we're working with silage, we've got a really great feed resource there. And it's something that a lot of times can be really misleading in the amount of loss that we actually have that can occur in a silage pile from actual harvest time all the way to feed out. Silage is something that we are using a anaerobic condition to maintain quality on. So when we've got a forage that we want to store for a long period of time, there's kind of two routes that we go about doing that. Either we take the moisture out of it, like in dry hay, and so we're removing the moisture so we don't have any, you know, bacterial or yeast growth and decomposition going on.

0: our bacteria, our yeast start to grow, start to decompose, all of that, you know, hard work that we put into harvesting that feed source. And so we kind of went over in this article just some different scenarios, different ways that we can reduce that, looking at covering and how we pack that pile, where we store it out specifically, and then what that really means to our bottom line. Dry matter loss in a silage pile is again, really difficult to wrap our mind around, especially if we've got like a drive-over pile where we're not covering it. That loss is going to be in that outer layer. And so while that might not seem like much just looking at it, you think about how, you know, even a couple of inches on that outer layer, if you take all of that off, is a large portion of that actual pile's total mass. And so you have quite a bit that's exposed to oxygen that we can have decomposition in. And then as that area starts to decompose, it actually compresses, you know, on the weight, or if we've got precipitation, that beats it down. And as the bacteria and yeast start to break that down, it releases gas. And so that mold layer or that decomposition layer actually is really shrunk down from what it started out as good fresh silage. And so it's very tricking if you kind of just look at your silage pile and you see that, oh, we've got just, you know, a couple inches of mold on the top. That's not too bad. You know, that couple inches could be, you know, a foot or more of actual silage that we actually lost there. So getting our mind around that and then looking at ways that we can keep that loss to a minimum is really going to help us from, you know, protecting what we put up and then having a good quality project that we're actually going to be able to feed out later. Anytime that we can start to plan ahead and mitigate how much loss we have, I think is going to be really, really important. And so if we know how much we actually have to feed out, we can either adjust that pile's dimension somewhat, so that way we get it to a point where we can have pretty consistent feed off across that face, and we don't have, again, that oxygen getting in from the front as we feed it out. Or like you mentioned, look at other options that might be a little bit more expensive, like, you know, putting it in a bag or something along those lines, where it might cost a little bit more up front. But if we crunch those numbers again and we reduce how much, if we go from 20% loss to 10% loss even, that might pay for itself. And so doing some planning, I know it's not always the most fun to sit down and do the math on some of these things, but figuring out what works for your operation and giving, you know, your local extension office a call if you want to, and talking through it with us as well, you know, we can figure out what's going to be the best opportunity for your operation, what fits kind of the scenario that you have, and then how can we keep that loss to a minimum.
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4: Time to recap a very busy Thursday and plenty more going on over the weekend. Chris Cottrell with you for this update at the Sports Desk. High school softball, a wild ride last night at Dome Rock Diamonds in Gehring. Scotts Bluff led Gehring 6-2 into the bottom of the sixth inning, but Gehring would rally. Score now 6-5, and Gehring with runners at second and third with freshman Kiera Height batting with two outs.
5: Here it comes. Little jam shot on the infield. Meyer Frakes, did she get it there in time? She did. No, safe. Two runs come in to score, and Gehring has gone in front. Safe the call at first base. Gehring plates a pair. They lead it 7-6 with a five-run inning here in the sixth inning.
4: We had the game on the trail. Gehring would hold on to win by that score, 7-6 the final. Brody Luce would retire the side in order in the top of the seventh to close it out. Height two hits. She drove in a pair. Jaylee Bohawk had a big homer in that sixth inning for Scotts Bluff. Danny Waters, for the most part, outstanding in the circle. She struck out 9 in her 6 innings, and Claire Schlotthauer had a homer, 3 hits, and 2 RBI. Both teams have the weekend off. In Gehring's volleyball season opener on KMOR last evening, the Bulldogs romped to a win at Alliance, taking it in a sweep, 25-14, 10, and 16. They start the year with a win this weekend. Both Gehring and Scotts Bluff will play at the Douglas, Wyoming tournament. Matches there today and tomorrow. In cross country at the Panhandle Classic at Riverview, Hemmingford got individual wins from Austin Benda and Ainsley Woltman. Full results are posted on the website, while the Scotts Bluff varsity team plays second in both the girls and boys races at the meet in North Platte. In boys tennis, Scotts Bluff got dual wins over Gehring and Alliance. Alliance beat Gehring in the other duel yesterday, 3-2. High school football scores from Thursday night around the region. Hemmingford beat Baird 58-6. Minotera in overtime. Windsor Wild went over Creek Valley 60-59. Garden County shuts out Hay Springs 57-0. And Paxton won big over Sioux County. We've got a big night of Scotts Bluff and Gehring football tonight with week one openers at home for both teams. Let's start with the game that'll be at Bearcat Stadium, Scotts Bluff hosting Lincoln Pius. For the Thunderbolts, plenty of unknowns. They've got a first-year head coach in Michael Grindy, who says the new coaching staff has the team in position to be competitive right out of the gates.
6: I'm really proud of our coaching staff and the work our coordinators have put in. Greg Zerline's our special teams coordinator. Eddie Cecilia is our offensive coordinator. And Alex Haynes, our defensive coordinator. And all three of them have done such a fantastic job just kind of getting ready for Scotts Bluff and really just coaching over the summer and kind of the change in culture and the change of, you know, how practice is run. They've really embraced that.
4: Scotts Bluff hosting Pius tonight. 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Gehring also home to open the season. They'll take on Torrington tonight. We'll have that game with Chuck Schwartz on KMOR 93.3. Chuck filling in for Jeff tonight for the opener for Gehring. kick at 7. Pregame coverage also at 6:30. The rest of the schedule for tonight, Mitchell hosting Wheatland, Morrill hosting Potter Dix, Trayton there this afternoon, kickoff at 2, Alliance visiting Minden, you've got Sydney at Broken Bow, Kimball heads to Gordon-Rushville, Shadron hosting O'Neill, and Layton home to play Crawford. More high school sports today. There's girls golf in the region, Baird hosting area teams, and then tomorrow, both Scottsbluff and Gearing have boys tennis on the road at the McCook Invite. For WNCC this weekend, the volleyball team takes their 1-4 record out to Salt Lake City. They'll play Central Wyoming and Missouri State West Plains today. Tomorrow, two more matches to close out the weekend. And for Cougar soccer, coming up, home games against Utah State Eastern tomorrow at the Landers Complex at 10 in the morning. For the women, the men's match will start at around noon. Exhibition volleyball last night for the Huskers. Number 1 Nebraska winning twice over 17th ranked Florida. Number 11 SMU. Both were 2-0 sweeps. That was the Spikes Under the Lights event. They'll now head to Las Vegas to play in the Players Era Showcase. They'll play UNLV tomorrow night and Texas on Sunday afternoon. We'll have those matches here on KNEB. Start times of 5 and 12:30. That's the latest here at the Sports Desk this hour on the Rural Radio Network. I'm Chris Cottrell.
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19: 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I'm Dave Strang, your host on 960 AM and 100.3 FM. we're set for an update on weather. 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
20: The story this weekend will be continued warmth along and east of the Continental Divide, while along and west of the Continental Divide, a cool front and a trough of low pressure coming out of British Columbia will travel along the U.S.-Canadian border, dragging in some cooler air into the Pacific Northwest and areas to our west, but keeping areas east of the Continental Divide quite warm until some of that cooler air spills over the divide for Monday and Tuesday. So, it's going to be very warm, with temperatures well into the 90s today and tomorrow. Then near 90 Sunday, then we'll settle into the 80s Monday and Tuesday. Thunderstorm chances will be with us from time to time, especially over the weekend as some deeper moisture will become available and will come into the region. I'll be back with more in a moment. Here's your forecast from the Platte Valley Bank Weather Center. Quite warm, well into the 90s today. Late afternoon and evening thunderstorm. Some may rumble into early tonight. Lows in the low to mid 60s. Low to mid 90s Saturday, partly cloudy. Good chance Saturday for thunderstorms. Saturday afternoon, Saturday evening, and Saturday night. Upper 80s to near 90 Sunday. Late day thunderstorms. 80s Monday and Tuesday. Late day thunderstorms. With overnight lows, 50s to near the lower 60s.
19: Right now at our Scottsbluff studios, under mostly clear skies, we have 64 degrees at KNEB. Coming up on 6:39 now as daybreak continues with an update on news. Nearly 300,000 Nebraskans do care for a loved one and often spend their own money to do it, but many caregivers may not realize financial relief is available. Nebraska lawmakers passed the Caregiver Tax Credit Act in 2024, which took effect last year and can help offset the cost of respite care, home care aids, medical equipment, and certain changes needed to make a home safer and more accessible. Gina Ragland with AARP Nebraska explains how the credit works.
21: It's a non-refundable tax credit. So for those that don't recall what non-refundable means, you have to actually be paying into taxes. So it's money that's taken off your taxes before you actually get the end of the tax bill at the end of the tax year.
19: The credit covers half of eligible expenses, up to $2,000 for most caregivers and $3,000 for those caring for a veteran or someone with dementia. Ragland says the financial help can also make it easier for loved ones to remain safe and independent in their own homes as they age. To qualify, caregivers must meet income limits, and their loved one must live at home and need help with at least two daily activities. Four Alliance women have been charged for reportedly assaulting a 16-year-old girl. Earlier this month, the victim arrived at the Alliance Police Department shoeless and with a black eye, and she had said she had suffered years of physical abuse at the hands of Valerie Twiss and Shelley Chelsea and Samantha DeSera. She said on August 1st she had been bound by her hands and legs and whipped by an electrical cord. On another date, she said they poured boiling water on her. During the interview, she was able to show police bruises and lacerations from the alleged assaults. The four women are facing felony charges of second-degree assault and intentional child abuse. Twiss had already waived her preliminary hearing, while the three DeSera defendants are scheduled to be arraigned on charges in September in Box Butte County Court. For those headed to sporting and other events at Scottsbluff Public Schools, you'll want to make sure you have your plastic with you. The district is implementing a cashless admissions and concession system for all high school and middle school home activities beginning with the 26-27 school year. Superintendent Dr. Andrew Dick says the change is being made for two reasons, safety and efficiency.
22: If you're a person that attends athletic events, concerts, in any major metropolitan city or Lincoln, Omaha, Denver, you know that that this is definitely the movement is to move into a more cashless system. There's already a couple Nebraska high schools that have gone this way, and there's a few more that are making the move this year. And so we will be able to, or attendees will be able to purchase tickets online for our events.
19: Full-year activity passes for individuals and families will continue to provide the best value for those who attend multiple events throughout the school year. Dr. Dick says during the first year of implementation, there will be some accommodations in place for those who may not know about the new system and show up with cash only. Calling all bookworms and adventurers, the Leeds Scottsdale Public Library invites adults to unearth a story. This year's fall reading program with a Dino Dig twist. 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There will also be special events like coffee and coloring, balance classes, a paleontology talk from an agate fossil beds ranger, and a sip and paint wrap-up party. Registration opens September 1st and runs through October 13th. You can visit the Leeds Scottsdale Public Library starting September 1st to unearth your story. 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
1: 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On August 27, 2026, a Valentine livestock auction in Valentine, Nebraska, receipts totaled $58.80, last report zero, and a year ago zero. Steers medium and large 1, 7 weights 352 to 368, 8 weights 330.5 to 354.5, 9 weights 319 to 344. Heifers medium and large 1s, 5 weights 396 package deal, 6 weights 402.5 package deal, 7 weights 329 to 363, 8 weights 311 to 337.5, 9 weights 291 to 313.5. Mitchell Livestock Auction in Mitchell, South Dakota. Receipts totaled $574. Last reported is $1,676 and a year ago at $752. Steers medium and large 1, 7 weights, 362 to 383, 8 weights, 328.5, catch deal, 9 weights, 313.75 to 318. Heifers medium and large 1, 6 weights, 342 to 352.5, 7 weights, 320 to 330, 9 weights, package deal, 289. Woodward Livestock Auction Feeder Cattle, Woodward, Oklahoma. Receipts totaled $1,630, last reported $706, and a year ago at $875. Steers, medium and large ones, 4 weights, 427.5 to 455, 5 weights, 405, package deal, 6 weights, 359, another package deal, 7 weights, 343 to 53, 8 weights, 318 to 333.5. 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Winter Livestock, Pratt, Kansas, receipts totaled $1,971, last report of $1,529 and a year ago at $2,541. Steers, medium and large ones, 4 weights, 451 to 501, 5 weights, 384 to 426, 6 weights 366 to 393, 7 weights 332 to 363.5, 8 weights 322 to 336, 9 weights 294 to 318. Heifers, medium and large ones, 3 weights 465, package deal, 4 weights 442, another package deal, 5 weights 369 to 377, 6 weights 340 to 348, 7 weights 325 to 339.5, 8 weights 312 to 315. Farmers and Ranchers Livestock Commission Company in Salina, Kansas, receipts totaled $2,390, last reported $1,355, and a year ago at $3,716. Steers, medium and large ones, 4 weights, 440 to 455, 5 weights, 365 to 435, 6 weights, 350 to 384, 7 weights, 327.5 to 353, 8 weights, 314 to 341.5, 9 weights, 284.5 to 321.5, heifers, medium and large ones, 4 weights, 365 to 377.5, 5 weights 365 to 395, 6 weights 336 to 364, 7 weights 315 to 335, and 8 weights 290 to 314.5. Thank you.
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5: Now in development, an agriculture department plan to strengthen performance standards to prevent salmonella in meat, poultry, and egg processing plants.
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5: Undersecretary for Food Safety Mindy Brashear says the Salmonella Safe plan builds upon existing salmonella performance standards.
6: We want to really incentivize processors to go above and beyond that testing to have what we're going to call the gold standard. The gold standard will be given to our plants that are passing and they have good results from the testing, but then they go above and beyond and do additional testing. They implement interventions, they do biomapping in their plants, and they have a really good understanding of how to control salmonella in their facilities.
5: I'm Rod Bain reporting for the U.S. Department of Agriculture in Washington, D.C.
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16: As early settlers headed west across the plains, they encountered a problem with a practical solution.
17: When the settlers first came, there were no trees in the Midwest. It was all prairie grass. The buffalo hunters told the settlers, go pick up cow chips and buffalo chips. They're basically processed grass. And that's what you'd use for fuel for heating, cooking, brandings.
16: Doug Kibbers is an expert on cow chips and much of the history surrounding old cattle drives of the 1800s.
17: When the fall families would go out, pick up cow and buffalo chips, throw them in the wagon. So it was a part of survival in the Old West.
16: Throwing the cow chips into the wagon was an important job. And no doubt some folks probably tried to see just how far they could toss a cow chip into a wagon. It's the premise for the cow chip throws that Doug oversees today.
17: So you have to choose your cow chip well. I always like to say that the cow chips already have flying experience, at least about 3.5 feet. And I like to say a cow chip is like a snowflake. At heart, no two are exactly alike.
16: Doug has seen enough championship throws to offer some advice to any would-be participants.
17: You can throw it overhand like a frisbee underhand, but I will tell you that the winners always throw overhand. So keep that in mind if you go to a cow chip throwing contest.
16: The current state record is 165 feet. Doug helps supply the needed items for the contests in mid-Missouri.
17: We have some heifers out back, and so I have ammunition. So you collect them, and you have to age them like fine wine. You can't just pick up a cow chip, and it takes a little maturing and selecting the right cow chip and then drying those out.
16: It's a unique event based on some of the traditions of the first folks to put down roots on the plains. Traveling the countryside in Sedalia, Missouri, I'm Andrew McCray.
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24: Jim Ritty was all stressed out, trying to make everything add up. He was having problems with a tavern he owned. Seems some sneaky employees were taking money that didn't belong to them. Jim couldn't seem to catch the troublemakers. So he decided to forget about it for a while by taking a relaxing sea cruise. He figured with some time to think, he might solve the problem. During the trip, he toured the ship's engine room and found sudden inspiration. There, he saw a mechanical device that counted each turn of the engine. Jim realized a machine could track every penny at his tavern and stop theft. I'm sure you know the product Jim dreamed up that day. It's called the cash register, an idea that rang up riches for Jim Ritty. With the Success Journal, I'm Chris Whitting.
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15: ABC News, I'm Sherry Preston. As search teams continue looking for survivors in Nepal, there are worries about possibly more flash flooding and mudslides like the one that killed over 500 people this week. ABC's Britt Clenett is in Kathmandu.
18: Helicopters have been whirring overhead, ferrying in supplies and pulling out survivors simply because so many roads and bridges have been washed away. American help is already rolling in, a pledge of $500,000. But this is a gigantic task hampered by monsoon rains and more warnings that landslides and floods could strike again.
15: Almost 1,000 people are still unaccounted for. Two LaGuardia air traffic controllers left work early on the night of the deadly collision between an Air Canada plane and an emergency vehicle earlier this year. Now, ABC News has learned the FAA wants the controllers fired. Two pilots were killed in the collision. Jury deliberations begin for another day in the Lindsay Clancy murder trial in Massachusetts. She killed her children but says she was suffering from postpartum psychosis at the time. This is ABC News. Still a lot of talk about the FDA's approval of a breakthrough drug to treat advanced pancreatic cancer. ABC's Michelle Franzen has more.
22: The FDA approved the drug that shows promise in clinical trials with those with advanced stages of pancreatic cancer. ABC News medical contributor Dr. Darian Sutton on the results.
25: It's an oral daily pill that targets a key genetic driver of tumor growth. And in studies, it was shown that when given to patients with metastatic pancreatic cancer, it doubled their median survival to just over 13 months compared to about 6.5 months for patients on standard chemotherapy. A third of the patients saw tumor shrinkage, and some patients lived years beyond the treatment.
22: The drug also could be covered by insurance. Michelle Franzen, ABC News.
15: Public health officials in North Carolina are reporting a case of a rare brain infection in a teenage girl. It comes from an amoeba that is found in freshwater lakes. It's harmless if swallowed, but can be fatal if forced up the nose into the brain, which can happen by jumping or diving or water skiing. I'm Sherry Preston, ABC News.
26: That'll be $84.52.
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19: 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As we are set for an update on weather now, here's meteorologist Don Day.
9: The story this weekend will be continued warmth along and east of the Continental Divide, while along and west of the Continental Divide, a cool front and a trough of low pressure coming out of British Columbia will travel along the U.S.-Canadian border, dragging in some cooler air into the Pacific Northwest and areas to our west, but keeping areas east of the Continental Divide quite warm until some of that cooler air spills over the divide for Monday and Tuesday. So, it's going to be very warm, with temperatures well into the 90s today and tomorrow. Then near 90 Sunday, then we'll settle into the 80s Monday and Tuesday. Thunderstorm chances will be with us from time to time, especially over the weekend as some deeper moisture will become available and will come into the region. I'll be back with more in a moment. Here's your forecast from the Platte Valley Bank Weather Center. Quite warm, well into the 90s today. Late afternoon and evening thunderstorm. Some may rumble into early tonight. Lows in the low to mid-60s. Low to mid-90s Saturday, partly cloudy. Good chance Saturday for thunderstorms. Saturday afternoon, Saturday evening, and Saturday night. Upper 80s to near 90 Sunday. Late day thunderstorms. 80s Monday and Tuesday. Late day thunderstorms. With overnight lows, 50s to near the lower 60s.
19: We had a high temperature of 87 degrees in Scottsbluff yesterday. The overnight low was 58. We did pick up another 1/100th of an inch of precipitation here in Scottsbluff. That brought us to 1.11 inches for the month of August. The average is 1.05 inches, so we are up by 0.06 of an inch for the month of August. Not so great yearly, though. Year to date, we're at 8.62 inches. The average is 11.90 right now, so we are still down by
0: almost 3.28 inches for 2026. Today's average high in Scottsbluff, 87 degrees with an average low of 55. Our record high, 106 degrees. We go all the way back to 1898 for that record, and a record low of 35 degrees set in 1940. Sunrise this morning was at 6:15. It'll be setting at 7:36 this evening. We are seeing mostly clear skies across the region this morning. Alliance now with 62 degrees, 68 at Shadron. Ogallala has 64, 63 in Sydney. Kimball with 61, 60 at Pine Bluffs, 59 degrees at Cheyenne. Torrington is at 63. And here in Scottsbluff at Western Nebraska Regional Airport, a temperature of 65 degrees, the dew point at 57, 75% relative humidity right now, and east wind at about 5 to 10 miles per hour. And that barometer holding steady at 30.08 inches. And again, 65 degrees at the airport. We have 64 at our studios here at KNEB. It is 7:09 on this Friday morning. We're set for an update on news, and with our report, we send it to News Director Scott Miller. Good morning, Scott.
10: Good morning, Dave. Good morning, everyone. Four Alliance women have been charged for reportedly assaulting a 16-year-old girl. Earlier this month, the victim arrived at the Alliance Police Department shoeless and with a black eye, and said she had suffered from years of physical abuse at the hands of Valerie Twiss and Shelley, Chelsea, and Samantha DeSursa. She said on August 1st she was bound by her hands and legs and whipped with an electrical cord, and on another date she said they poured boiling water on her. During the interview with authorities, she was able to show them bruises and lacerations from the alleged assaults. The four women are facing felony charges of second-degree assault and intentional child abuse. Twiss has already waived her preliminary hearing, while the three DeSursa defendants are scheduled to be arraigned on charges in September in Box Butte County Court. Nearly 300,000 Nebraskans care for a loved one and often spend their own money to do it, but many caregivers may not realize financial relief is available. Nebraska lawmakers passed the Caregiver Tax Credit Act of 2024, which took effect last year and can help offset the cost of respite care, home care aids, medical equipment, and certain changes needed to make a home safer and more accessible. Gina Ragland with AARP Nebraska says caregiving doesn't always come with a formal title and may look like helping a loved one bathe, prepare meals, managing medications, or making sure the home remains safe, things that many may not realize qualifies them as a caregiver.
11: It's a non-refundable tax credit. So for those that don't recall what non-refundable means, you have to actually be paying into taxes. So it's money that's taken off your taxes before you actually get the end of the tax bill at the end of the tax year.
10: Ragland says Nebraska's unpaid family caregivers provide more than 200 million hours of care each year, work valued at about $4.5 billion, which also helps avoid the need for more expensive institutional care by allowing loved ones to remain safely in their own homes. The credit covers half of eligible expenses, up to $2,000 for most caregivers and $3,000 for those caring for a veteran or someone with dementia. And to qualify, caregivers must meet income limits and their loved one must live at home and need help with at least two daily activities. A project of the Mitchell Booster Club has received a boost from the Oregon Trail Community Foundation. OTCF recently announced it made a $22,000 grant to the organization to help renovate and improve the concession stand at Mitchell High School, creating a more functional space that will better serve students, school organizations, and the community. The project will include facility and equipment upgrades, improvements to concession area layout and functionality, and a modern point-of-sale system allowing consumers to pay with credit cards and debit cards. Booster Club President Dr. Summer Pieper expressed the organization's appreciation for the grant, especially after club members have worked for so long in a space with broken, worn-out, and run-down equipment, as well as areas that desperately needed attention. Concession stand proceeds are reinvested directly into Mitchell student programs, helping support athletic teams, student clubs, extracurricular activities, field trips, enrichment opportunities, equipment, uniforms, and other student needs. If you'll be attending sporting and other events at Scottsbluff Public Schools this year, you'll want to make sure you have your plastic with you. the district implementing a cashless system for admission and concessions at all high school and middle school home events beginning with the 2026-27 school year. Superintendent Dr. Andrew Dick says district officials decided to follow the lead of several others in the state that have already made that move.
1: It'll improve safety and provide greater efficiency at the concession stand and at the gates. And still the best value for people is to that attend multiple events is to go and purchase an activity pass from the activities office. Or if you're over 65 and you live in Scotts Bluff, we will give you a golden age pass for no cost. And so you can visit the activities office at Scotts Bluff High School to get that golden age pass.
10: Dr. Dick says during the first year of implementation, there will be some accommodations in place for those who may not know about the new system and show up with cash only. The lead Scottsbluff Public Library inviting adults to unearth a story this year's fall reading program with a Dino Dig twist. Starting September 1st, you can dig into 6 weeks of reading, community events, and prizes, including Beats headphones, an Instapot, and WNCC sports passes. Every completed task earns you a ticket toward a $300 grocery gift card grand prize. There will also be special events like coffee and coloring, balance classes, a paleontology talk from an agate fossil beds ranger, and a sip and paint wrap-up party. Registration opening up on September 1st and running through October 13th. Don't miss our nightly KNEB.TV newscast featuring the latest news, weather, sports, and ag information presented by Platte Valley Companies. 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
14: 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On August 27, 2026, a Valentine livestock auction in Valentine, Nebraska, receipts totaled $58.80, last report zero, and a year ago at zero. Steers, medium and large ones, 7 weights, 352 to 368, 8 weights, 330.5 to 354.5, 9 weights, 319 to 344. Heifers, medium and large ones, 5 weights, 396, package deal, 6 weights, 402.5, package deal, 7 weights, 329 to 363, 8 weights, 311 to 337.5, 9 weights, 291 to 313.5. Mitchell Livestock Auction in Mitchell, South Dakota, receipts totaled $574, last reported at $1,676 and a year ago at $752. Steers, medium and large ones, 7 weights, 362 to 383, 8 weights, 328.5, catch deal, 9 weights, 313.75 to 318. Heifers, medium and large ones, 6 weights, 342 to 352.5, 7 weights, 320 to 330, 9 weights, package deal, 289. Woodward Livestock Auction Feeder Cattle, Woodward, Oklahoma, receipts totaled $1,630, last reported $706, and a year ago at $875. Steers, medium and large ones, 4 weights, 427.5 to 455, 5 weights, 405, package deal, 6 weights, 359, another package deal, 7 weights, 343 to 53, 8 weights, 318 to 333.5. Heifers, medium and large ones, 3 weights, 445, package deal, 4 weights, 389, package deal, 5 weights, 340 to 363, 7 weights, 287.75 to 328.75, 8 weights, 280 to 298, 9 weights, 284, package deal. Winter Livestock, Brack, Kansas, receipts totaled $1,971, last report of $1,529 and a year ago at $2,541. Steers, medium and large ones, 4 weights, 451 to 501. 5 weights, 384 to 426. 6 weights, 366 to 393. 7 weights, 332 to 363 and a half. 8 weights, 322 to 336. 9 weights, 294 to 318. Heifers, medium large ones, 3 weights, 465 package deal. 4 weights, 442, another package deal. 5 weights, 369 to 377. 6 weights, 340 to 348. 7 weights, 325 to 339 and a half. 8 weights, 312 to 315. Farmers and Ranchers Livestock Commission Company in Salina, Kansas, receipts totaled $23.90. That's reported $13.55 and a year ago at $37.16. Steers, medium large ones, 4 weights, 440 to 455. 5 weights, 365 to 435. 6 weights, 350 to 384. 7 weights, 327 and a half to 353. 8 weights, 314 to 341 and a half. 9 weights, 284 and a half to 321 and a half. Heifers, medium large ones, 4 weights, 365 to 377 and a half. 5 weights, 365 to 395. 6 weights, 336 to 364. 7 weights, 315 to 335. And 8 weights, 290 to 314 and a half. Thank you.
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20: Yeah, good morning. So, you know, corn, wheat, soybeans all making new highs in the overnight here. We've been pretty much on a rally, it feels like, almost all of August with shallow pullbacks. This Black Sea war has end users on notice. We're estimating there's just not enough coverage from buyers out there. And with the Black Sea, the fears are they can only export about half as much as normal when we get into September, October, November, which, you know, is when, you know, is harvest is for that region. And we're going to see a bulk of their product come on to the market. So the funds have definitely taken notice here. They are adding on to positions. You know, the finishing weather here in the United States forecast this morning, we're, you know, going forward out, still looks a little too hot and dry for finishing for corn and soybeans. So it's going to be a little bit further of a yield concern there too. And that's adding the upward price pressure. And when we take a look at exports, which usually this time of year, they're negative. They're not, they might be like very small, but, there are not many cancellations, if any. On the net wise week over week, again, another bullish sign for the grain markets here. You know, and finally, if we are going to have shorter stocks and tighter stocks, you have to price ration exports. And historically, we are just not at those levels yet. You tend to not see, big price rationing in corn until you get to $6, until you're, into $13-$14 range for soybeans, $7-$8 for wheat. So you make the argument we're already there. But there is this thought that the market can go higher if we really do need to price ration exports.
18: 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That is Craig Turner with StoneX Financial here on the Rural Radio Network.
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0: and millions to get himself appointed to the U.S. Senate. Ricketts knows D.C. is paid to play. Since going to D.C., Ricketts has increased his net worth almost 30%. He voted to lower his own taxes and made a killing dumping shares before a looming government shutdown. Meanwhile, he's opposed every serious attempt to ban congressional stock trading. Nebraskans can't afford lawmakers enriching themselves while our costs go through the roof. Tell Senator Ricketts to support the Ban Congressional Stock Trading Act now. This communication paid for by Nebraska Groundswell.
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1: 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It's time now for our livestock comments this morning from Jerry Stoll with Country Futures in Frankfort, Kansas. Good morning, Jerry.
2: Good morning. S&P Futures currently up 8 here. Crude oil's trading down about a dollar. Outside markets are not a huge influence. Last night's lean hog index was 92.14, down 28. Pork cutout value last night fell 175 to 93.78, and it continues to be the problem in the pork complex. We just can't get that cutout to find the bottom here. We'll call hogs mixed easier when futures open at 8:30 this morning. Cattle complex, the latest CME feeder cattle index last night was posted at 333.47, down 80. Beef cutout value, bad news, 381.36, down 377. What's happened here with the lighter kills drove the index up. There was a cutout up at the same time little Labor Day beef demand was coming in, and now with packers had black margins, and the natural thing to do is to try to pick the kill back up, and that's not working in the cutout. So that's the problem there. We did trade cattle mainly at 218 early in the week in the north. The south is firm and asking 223 or better, with packer bids at 220. Sounds like there's packers are in need of cattle, so this one feels like one the feedlots might win the battle. We'll have to wait and see, but 223, very likely in the south. We'll call futures mixed here on the opening.
1: Thank you, Jerry. That is Jerry Stoll of Country Futures in Frankfort, Kansas. You can contact them at 800-292-4038. Do remember the trading of futures and options does involve a substantial risk of loss and may not be suitable for all investors. I'm Lacey Shipping. 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
2: Time to recap a very busy Thursday and plenty more going on over the weekend. Chris Cottrell with you for this update at the Sports Desk. High school softball, a wild ride last night at Dome Rock Diamonds in Gehring. Scottsbluff led Gehring 6-2 into the bottom of the sixth inning, but Gehring would rally. Score now 6-5, and Gehring with runners at second and third with freshman Kiera Height batting with two outs.
3: Here comes. Little jam shot on the infield. Meyer Frakes, did she get it there in time? She did. No, safe. Two runs come in to score, and Gehring has gone in front. Safe the call at first base. Gehring plates a pair. They lead it 7-6 with a five-run inning here in the sixth inning.
2: We had the game on the trail. Gehring would hold on to win by that score, 7-6 the final. Brody Luce would retire the side in order in the top of the seventh to close it out. Height two hits. She drove in a pair. Jaylee Bohawk had a big homer in that sixth inning for Scottsbluff. Danny Waters, for the most part, outstanding in the circle. She struck out 9 in her 6 innings, and Claire Schlotthauer had a homer, 3 hits, and 2 RBI. Both teams have the weekend off. In Gehring's volleyball season opener on KMOR last evening, the Bulldogs dropped a win at Alliance, taking it in a sweep, 25-14, 10-16. They start the year with a win this weekend. Both Gehring and Scottsbluff will play at the Douglas, Wyoming tournament. Matches there today and tomorrow. In cross country at the Panhandle Classic at Riverview, Hemmingford got individual wins from Austin Benda and Ainsley Woltman. Full results are posted on the website, while the Scottsbluff varsity team plays second in both the girls and boys races at the meet in North Platte. And in boys tennis, Scottsbluff got dual wins over Gehring and Alliance. Alliance beat Gehring in the other duel yesterday, 3-2. High school football scores from Thursday night around the region. Hemmingford beat Baird 58-6. Minotera in overtime. Wins a wild win over Creek Valley 60-59. Garden County shuts out Hay Springs 57-0. And Paxton won big over Sioux County. We've got a big night of Scottsbluff and Gehring football tonight with week one openers at home for both teams. Let's start with the game that'll be at Bearcat Stadium, Scottsbluff hosting Lincoln Pius. For the Thunderbolts, plenty of unknowns. They've got a first-year head coach in Michael Grindy, who says the new coaching staff has the team in position to be competitive right out of the gates.
4: I'm really proud of our coaching staff and the work our coordinators have put in. Greg Zerline's our special teams coordinator. Eddie Cecilia is our offensive coordinator. And Alex Haynes, our defensive coordinator. And all three of them have done such a fantastic job just kind of getting ready for Scottsbluff and really just coaching over the summer and kind of the change in culture and the change of, you know, how practice is run. They've really embraced that.
2: 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Gehring also home to open the season. They'll take on Torrington tonight. We'll have that game with Chuck Schwartz on KMOR 93.3. Chuck filling in for Jeff tonight for the opener for Gehring. Kick at 7, pregame coverage also at 6:30. The rest of the schedule for tonight, Mitchell hosting Wheatland, Morrill hosting Potter Dix, Trayton there this afternoon, kickoff at 2, Alliance visiting Minden, you've got Sydney at Broken Bow, Kimball heads to Gordon Rushville, Shadron hosting O'Neill, and Layton home to play Crawford. More high school sports today. There's girls golf in the region, Baird hosting area teams, and then tomorrow, both Scottsbluff and Gehring have boys tennis on the road at the McCook Invite. For WNCC this weekend, the volleyball team takes their 1-4 record out to Salt Lake City. They'll play Central Wyoming and Missouri State West Plains today. Tomorrow, two more matches to close out the weekend. And for Cougar soccer, coming up, home games against Utah State Eastern tomorrow at the Landers Complex at 10 in the morning, for the women. The men's match will start at around noon. Exhibition volleyball last night for the Huskers. Number 1 Nebraska winning twice over 17th ranked Florida. Number 11 SMU. Both were 2-0 sweeps. That was the Spikes Under the Lights event. They'll now head to Las Vegas to play in the Players Era Showcase. They'll play UNLV tomorrow night in Texas on Sunday afternoon. We'll have those matches here on KNEB. Start times of 5 and 12:30. That's the latest here at the Sports Desk this hour on the Rural Radio Network. I'm Chris Cottrell.
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0: 7:36 on this Friday morning as daybreak continues. We're set for an update on weather now. Here again is meteorologist Don Day.
12: The story this weekend will be continued warmth along and east of the Continental Divide, while along and west of the Continental Divide, a cool front and a trough of low pressure coming out of British Columbia will travel along the U.S.-Canadian border, dragging in some cooler air into the Pacific Northwest and areas to our west, but keeping areas east of the Continental Divide quite warm until some of that cooler air spills over the divide for Monday and Tuesday. So, it's going to be very warm, with temperatures well into the 90s today and tomorrow. Then near 90 Sunday, then we'll settle into the 80s Monday and Tuesday. Thunderstorm chances will be with us from time to time, especially over the weekend as some deeper moisture will become available and will come into the region. I'll be back with more in a moment. Here's your forecast from the Platte Valley Bank Weather Center. Quite warm, well into the 90s today. Late afternoon and evening thunderstorm. Some may rumble into early tonight. Lows in the low to mid-60s. Low to mid-90s Saturday, partly cloudy. Good chance Saturday for thunderstorms. Saturday afternoon, Saturday evening, and Saturday night. Upper 80s to near 90 Sunday. Late day thunderstorms. 80s Monday and Tuesday. Late day thunderstorms with overnight lows 50s to near the lower 60s.
0: We have mostly clear to partly cloudy skies around the region this morning. At our Scottsbluff studios right now, we have 64 degrees at KNEB. 7:37 now as daybreak continues on this Friday morning. We're set for an update on news. And with that, here is News Director Scott Miller. Good morning, Scott.
13: Good morning, Dave. Good morning, everyone. A former Morrill County assessor has entered in an agreement with the Nebraska Accountability and Disclosure Commission to settle a complaint that accused her of using public resources to fight the recall that ended up removing her from office. During the NADC investigation, officials considered a submission from Rose Nelson that any use of public resources related to the recall was limited, incidental, and minimal, as well as witness interviews and a report from the state auditor's office tending to show usage of resources in Nelson's office. Nelson entered a settlement agreement in which she denied intending to violate terms of the State Political Accountability and Disclosure Act, but admitted there was sufficient evidence for such a finding and agreed to pay a civil penalty of $625. The complaint against Nelson was filed by former State Senator Steve Erdman, who himself ended up being fined by the NADC last December in a separate investigation tied to the very same recall. In his case, an anonymous complaint alleged Erdman had sent printed material supporting the recall election without providing a street address as a disclaimer, which is a violation of state law. The December 2025 NADC release on the matter says Erdman reached out and asked to resolve the issue shortly after receiving a notice of preliminary investigation. In that settlement agreement, Erdman accepted a commission finding of a violation, noting it was not his intention to do so, and agreed to a $625 civil penalty. Four Alliance women have been charged for reportedly assaulting a 16-year-old girl. Earlier this month, a victim arrived at the Alliance Police Department shoeless and with a black eye and said she had suffered from years of physical abuse at the hands of Valerie Twist and Shelley, Chelsea, and Samantha DeSersa. She said on August 1st she had been bound by her hands and legs, then whipped with an electrical cord, and on another date said that they had poured boiling water on her. During the interview, she was able to show police bruises and lacerations from the alleged assaults. The four women are facing felony charges of second-degree assault and intentional child abuse. Twist has already waived her preliminary hearing, while the three DeSersa defendants are scheduled to be arraigned on charges in September in Box Butte County Court. Nearly 300,000 Nebraskans care for a loved one and often spend their own money to do it, but many caregivers may not realize financial relief is available. Nebraska lawmakers passed the Caregiver Tax Credit Act in 2024, which took effect last year, and can help offset the cost of respite care, home care aids, medical equipment, and certain changes needed to make a home safer and more accessible. Gina Ragland with AARP Nebraska explains how that credit works.
14: It's a non-refundable tax credit. So for those that don't recall what non-refundable means, you have to actually be paying into taxes. So it's money that's taken off your taxes before you actually get the end of the tax bill at the end of the tax year.
13: The credit covers half of eligible expenses, up to $2,000 for most caregivers and $3,000 for those caring for a veteran or someone with dementia. Ragland says the financial help can also make it easier for loved ones to remain safe and independent in their own homes as they age. A project of the Mitchell Booster Club has received a boost from the Oregon Trail Community Foundation. OTCF recently announcing it made a $22,000 grant to the organization to help renovate and improve the concession stand at Mitchell High School to create a more functional space that will better serve students, organizations, and the community. The project will include facility and equipment upgrades, improvements to concession area layout and functionality, and a modern point-of-sale system allowing customers to pay with credit or debit cards. Booster Club President Dr. Summer Pieper expressed the organization's appreciation for the grant, especially after club members have worked so long in a space with broken, worn-out, and run-down equipment and areas that desperately needed attention. And you'll want to make sure that you have your plastic with you if you decide to attend a sporting or other event at Scottsbluff Public Schools this year. The district has implemented a cashless system for all high school and middle school home sport events and other activities beginning with the 2026-27 school year. If you're from out of town and don't know or forget and show up with cash only, SBPS Superintendent Dr. Andrew Dick explains how that will be handled.
15: Undoubtedly, there's going to be some implementation pains, and so we've got some ideas that we're going to implement to help ease that transition this first year. And so we know that people are going to show up and still have cash, and we'll work through those challenges.
13: Dr. Dick says a number of other districts in the state have gone cashless, and more are joining the trend for safety and efficiency reasons at the gate and the concession stand. Activity passes and single game tickets can be purchased online at gobound.com, while full year activity passes for individuals and families will continue to provide the best value for those who attend multiple events throughout the school year. Make sure you download the KNEB Storm Center weather app presented by Viera Wireless. It will give you detailed hourly forecasts, up to 15-day outlooks, live radar app exclusive video, and more when you download it from the Google Play or Apple Store. From the Rural Radio Newsroom, I'm Scott Miller.
16: This is very valuable to my dad. 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
28: 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Grain trade scored new highs in the overnight trade as the market plays catch up with the reality that the war in the Black Sea is not going to end anytime soon. And with their harvest on the way, the grain won't be making it out in the capacity that the global market is used to. The finishing weather for the U.S. looks hot and dry for corn and soybeans, and exports continue to look strong, even for a time of the year when they are typically slow. Even though we haven't reached the demand rationing levels in the back of traders' minds, it isn't out of the question with the outlook for tight world supplies. And cattle futures were higher yesterday, slightly higher here on the opening with a technical bounce. Cash trade so far this week has been lower, and the cutout prices were down yesterday as well. September corn is up 6 3/4 at 517, December up 6.5 at 540, September soybeans up 14 at 1270.5, November up 13 3/4 at 1281 3/4. September Chicago wheat is up 13.5 at 756 1/4, December up 13 3/4 at 774 1/4. September Kansas City wheat up 14 at 817 1/4, December up 13 3/4 at 835 1/2. October soybean meal is up 650 at 340.90. October bean oil up 157 at 69.80. August live cattle up a dollar at 221.30. October up 70 at 213.60. October feeders up 27 at 318.20. November up 60 at 312.07. October lean hogs down 35 at 80.27. Those are your opening markets here on the Rural Radio Network.
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13: Good morning, everyone. Joining us in studio is Steph Coley, Program Manager of West Nebraska Arts Center. And that means we have some new art that's going to be gracing the walls and halls of the Arts Center here in Scottsbluff. Thanks for joining us.
9: Always good to be here.
13: New show in the main gallery, the Chimney Rock Show. Explain where this idea came from for this.
9: So actually it came from one of our friends, Sandra Reddish, runs the National State Foundation for the Chimney Rock. And she thought it would be an excellent idea to bring people to her new trails out there.
13: Mm-hmm. Yep.
9: So we had a plein air experience, which just means you paint outside or do stuff outside. And then we wanted those completed works to come to the Art Center.
13: Ah.
9: And then, of course, we invited people that weren't there on that lovely hot day. But basically, the entire show is just going to be different perceptions of Chimney Rock.
13: Oh, nice. And different mediums, I'm sure.
9: Yes. So we did not have a restriction on skill level either. So you'll see photography, acrylics, oils, whatever anybody wanted to bring.
13: Nice.
9: Yeah.
13: Nice. Do we have any like fiber arts with that? Now, that would be a difficult one to do.
9: It would be.
13: Especially in a single setting.
9: Like, yes, absolutely. I've never actually seen a fiber art Chimney Rock.
13: That'd be interesting.
9: So.
13: And that, like I said, that would be one. I can't imagine that. How long were you guys out there?
9: We were out there for a good 3 hours.
13: Oh, yeah. There's no way you'd be able to, well.
9: Oh, no. Any complete, all the work was not completed at the plein air experience.
13: Oh, okay.
9: No, there was no way.
13: I was going to say, 3 hours is pretty fast.
9: And it was so hot. I remember this one lady, she had brought her oil paints, and there were all kinds of bugs and whatnot it. So that was part of the work that I did not realize was part of plein air.
13: Yeah.
9: I didn't know. And it's crazy because it's like, yeah, you're outside. Of course they're going to fly in there. But well, I think it adds character.
13: I was going to say, you know, it's part of the plane's experience.
9: Yeah. Yeah.
13: You know?
9: And then when she brought it in, her piece, it was an oil piece. You can't even tell that there's wings and whatnot in there. It's beautiful.
13: It just adds a little texture.
9: It does.
13: To the piece of
9: makes
13: art.
9: It that's authentic. And I won't tell you which one it is.
13: Now you're going to have everybody who goes by and takes a look and stops by the exhibit is going to be looking extra close at every one of them.
9: Yes.
13: At least the ones that are oils and
9: wondering.
13: And wondering. And trying to figure it out. You could almost make a contest of it.
9: Oh my gosh.
13: Wouldn't that be fun? I mean, that's something different.
9: It would be fun.
13: Maybe for next year.
9: I'll think about it.
13: Steph may throw something out there for the reception. Of course, the show is debuting here on the 3rd, and that's when the reception is from 5 to 7 p.m.
9: And I would like to thank my Nebraska Arts Council, Nebraska Cultural Endowment, and the National Endowment for the Arts, and also the Nebraska State Historical Society Foundation for helping us have this show in the main gallery.
13: They are involved in many of the shows
9: that
13: happen at the West Nebraska Arts Center.
9: Yes, they are. And we appreciate every penny.
13: The show going to be at the main gallery.
9: Yes.
13: All during the month of September.
9: And October. We are moving our reception, our shows, to be 2 months long just to give people more time with the pieces. And also because artists are traveling and it's a big thing to have a show. So we're just giving more time to the artists and the audience.
13: Nice. Mm-hmm. Nice. A little bit of flexibility to go into things like that. That's excellent. Still remaining in the Bronson Gallery, Stick Figures.
9: Yes. Stick Figure Show. And we're adding to it as it's going, so you might see something new that you did not see last month.
13: Yeah, so if you've already been there and saw it once, you should probably swing by and take another look.
9: More sticks.
13: More stick figures and interesting things to see in that show. Of course, we also want to let everybody know that the gallery is open Tuesdays through Fridays, 10 a.m. to 5 p.m., Saturdays from 1 to 5, closed on Sundays and Mondays. Mm-hmm. Admission is free.
9: Always.
13: Of course, and open to the public. And, of course, the reception coming up here on the 3rd from 5 to 7, the standard orders.
9: Is also free. Yep. I make the Art Center sound so horrible. I got sticks in the Bronson and bugs in the front, in the main. But it is always a really good treat to go see what we have at the Art Center and participate. I really feel like we could use some more members. So if you're looking to find an awesome project in your community, the Art Center is one of them.
13: Mm-hmm. Absolutely is.
9: So our memberships only start at $25 and then they jump to $50, but that is pretty much to cover what we give you in that year. So please be aware of that and think about being a member.
13: And also, of course, we're getting to that point of the year that, you know, holidays are just not that far off too.
9: Yeah.
13: And you've got the gift shop.
9: Some really cool gifts.
13: Some really cool stuff that's in there. Some unique pieces that are one of a kind.
9: Mm-hmm.
13: And it's certainly worth your while to stop in and take a look at the gift shop. You know, get a membership and peruse all of the new stuff that's at the West Nebraska Arts Center. The Chimney Rock Show, that's going to be kind of interesting.
9: It really is. And I love that it brings you back into the history of things. When we were out there, we were talking about how horrible it would have been to be walking through those planes. I mean, I really can't imagine how they did it.
13: Mm-hmm. Yeah.
9: But Chimney Rock is the landmark that was most recognized in the journals. So we're going to be steeping into a little bit of history as well as we go into this show. So it's perfect for your youngsters that are learning about the Oregon Trail.
13: Awesome.
9: Yeah. So please come through.
13: Yep. Looking forward to it. Some great things at the West Nebraska Arts Center for the month of September. Steph, thanks for joining us.
9: Thanks for having me.
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16: ABC News, I'm Sherry Preston. The war in Iran going on for half a year now.
18: It's been 6 months since the U.S. and Israel launched massive strikes against Iran, wiping out its conventional military and killing more than 3,600 Iranians, according to human rights activists in Iran, including 165 people after an elementary school was struck, most of them children. All of this loss in a war the president said would be over in a matter of weeks.
16: ABC's Martha Raddatz. Thousands expected at a march on Washington today in support of voting rights. The Defend the Vote rally will take place at the Lincoln Memorial and coincides with President Trump's ongoing attempts to limit mail-in voting. In Nepal, the search for survivors from the devastating mudslide continues. The death toll more than 500. The Artemis II crew will receive the Congressional Space Medal of Honor today during a ceremony at the agency's Johnson Space Center in Houston. This is ABC News. Hundreds of people are taking buses to Washington, D.C. today to march against President Trump's order on voting by mail. They say not just that, but other voting restrictions that the president has passed or once passed will disenfranchise black voters ahead of the midterms. Still smarting over the failure of a mission to save a doomed space telescope last week, NASA says it's prepared to send up a new telescope this week.
29: The Nancy Grace Roman Space Telescope has the same size mirror as the Hubble Orbiting Observatory, but with 100 times its field of view.
30: It's going to really revolutionize astronomy.
29: NASA's Bear Witherspoon.
30: What we are scheduled to do and have to do is have a five-year mission life. But if we launched really well, we're going to double that. Maybe triple that.
29: If the weather cooperates, the bus-sized telescope will be headed off to a deep space orbit point nearly a million miles from the Earth as early as Sunday morning. Jim Ryan, ABC News.
16: There's a new Miss USA. 31-year-old Justice Kelly won the crown last night. First mom to ever win the pageant. I'm Sherry Preston, ABC News.
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6: The story this weekend will be continued warmth along and east of the Continental Divide, while along and west of the Continental Divide, a cool front and a trough of low pressure coming out of British Columbia will travel along the U.S.-Canadian border, dragging in some cooler air into the Pacific Northwest and areas to our west, but keeping areas east of the Continental Divide quite warm until some of that cooler air spills over the divide for Monday and Tuesday. So, it's going to be very warm, with temperatures well into the 90s today and tomorrow. Then near 90 Sunday, then we'll settle into the 80s Monday and Tuesday. Thunderstorm chances will be with us from time to time, especially over the weekend as some deeper moisture will become available and will come into the region. I'll be back with more in a moment. Here's your forecast from the Platte Valley Bank Weather Center. Quite warm, well into the 90s today. Late afternoon and evening thunderstorm. Some may rumble into early tonight. Lows in the low to mid 60s. Low to mid 90s Saturday, partly cloudy. Good chance Saturday for thunderstorms. Saturday afternoon, Saturday evening, and Saturday night. Upper 80s to near 90 Sunday. Late day thunderstorms. 80s Monday and Tuesday. Late day thunderstorms with overnight lows 50s to near the lower 60s.
5: We have partly cloudy skies across the region this morning at our Scottsbluff studios right now, 64 degrees at KNEB. We're at 8 past 8 now and set once again for an update on news. With our report, here is News Director Scott Miller. Good morning, Scott.
7: Good morning, Dave. Good morning, everyone. Four Alliance women have been charged for reportedly assaulting a 16-year-old girl. Earlier this month, the victim arrived at the Alliance Police Department shoeless and with a black eye and said she had suffered from years of physical abuse at the hands of Valerie Twiss and Shelley, Chelsea, and Samantha DeSersa. She said on August 1st she was bound by her hands and legs and whipped with an electrical cord, and on another date she said they poured boiling water on her. During the interview with authorities, she was able to show them bruises and lacerations from the alleged assaults. The four women are facing felony charges of second-degree assault and intentional child abuse. Twiss has already waived her preliminary hearing, while the three DeSersa defendants are scheduled to be arraigned on charges in September in Box Butte County Court. Nearly 300,000 Nebraskans care for a loved one and often spend their own money to do it, but many caregivers may not realize financial relief is available. Nebraska lawmakers passed the Caregiver Tax Credit Act in 2024, which took effect last year and can help offset the cost of respite care, home care aids, medical equipment, and certain changes needed to make a home safer and more accessible. Gina Ragland with AARP Nebraska says caregiving doesn't always come with a formal title and may look like helping a loved one bathe, prepare meals, managing medications, or making sure the home remains safe, things that many may not realize qualifies them as a caregiver.
8: It's a non-refundable tax credit. So for those that don't recall what non-refundable means, you have to actually be paying into taxes. So it's money that's taken off your taxes before you actually get the end of the tax bill at the end of the tax year.
7: Ragland says Nebraska's unpaid family caregivers provide more than 200 million hours of care each year, work valued at about $4.5 billion, which also helps avoid the need for more expensive institutional care by allowing loved ones to remain safely in their own homes. The credit covers half of eligible expenses, up to $2,000 for most caregivers and $3,000 for those caring for a veteran or someone with dementia. And to qualify, caregivers must meet income limits and their loved one must live at home and need help with at least two daily activities. A project of the Mitchell Booster Club has received a boost from the Oregon Trail Community Foundation. OTCF recently announced it made a $22,000 grant to the organization to help renovate and improve the concession stand at Mitchell High School, creating a more functional space that will better serve students, school organizations, and the community. The project will include facility and equipment upgrades, improvements to concession area layout and functionality, and a modern point-of-sale system allowing consumers to pay with credit cards and debit cards. Booster Club President Dr. Summer Pieper expressed the organization's appreciation for the grant, especially after club members have worked for so long in a space with broken, worn-out, and run-down equipment, as well as areas that desperately needed attention. Concession stand proceeds are reinvested directly into Mitchell student programs, helping support athletic teams, student clubs, extracurricular activities, field trips, enrichment opportunities, equipment, uniforms, and other student needs. If you'll be attending sporting and other events at Scottsbluff Public Schools this year, you'll want to make sure you have your plastic with you. The district implementing a cashless system for admission and concessions at all high school and middle school home events, beginning with the 2026-27 school year. Superintendent Dr. Andrew Dick says district officials decided to follow the lead of several others in the state that have already made that move.
9: It'll improve safety and provide greater efficiency at the concession stand and at the gates. And still the best value for people is to that attend multiple events is to go and purchase an activity pass from the activities office. Or if you're over 65 and you live in Scottsbluff, we will give you a golden age pass for no cost. And so you can visit the activities office at Scottsbluff High School to get that golden age pass.
7: Dr. Dick says during the first year of implementation, there will be some accommodations in place for those who may not know about the new system and show up with cash only. The lead Scottsbluff Public Library inviting adults to unearth a story this year's fall reading program with a Dino Dig twist. Starting September 1st, you can dig into 6 weeks of reading, community events, and prizes, including Beats headphones, an Instapot, and WNCC sports passes. Every completed task earns you a ticket toward a $300 grocery gift card grand prize. There will also be special events like coffee and coloring, balance classes, a paleontology talk from an agate fossil beds ranger, and a sip and paint wrap-up party. Registration opening up on September 1st and running through October 13th. 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
15: Howdy and hello, your old buddy Derek Beck with the Top 5 Countdown. Wacy Shala is back as the race to the NFR is heating up. He broke his femur at the Music City Rodeo in Nashville in May, and he's sitting 15th in the Bears right now. Garrett Shadbolt breathing down his neck, though. We're still waiting on the return of reigning world champion Rocker Steiner. Steiner hoped to be back in the mix in August following neck surgery, but doctors have put the brakes on that comeback back for a few more weeks. We're back with this week's Territorial Rodeo Update brought to you by Gingrich Structures and Sioux Steel Company after this.
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15: All right, we're back, and here comes your Top 5 Countdown. In the bareback riding, Bradley Miller continues to run away with the number one spot with more than $248,000 won. Jacob Lees is second, followed by Jess Pope, Cade Saunier, and Cooper Cook.
17: Isn't this fun?
15: Time to go bulldogging. Tyler Wagyuspack remains number one in the steer wrestling at more than $184,000. Jesse Brown second, Cash Rob third, Ty Erickson fourth, and Riley Duvall round out the top five.
18: He is not much of an entertainer.
15: How about this race in the team roping headers? Caleb Driggers leads Corbin Rice by only $200. Tyler Tryon, Jake Smith, James Arvizio complete the top five. On the heeler side, Junior Nogueda now number one. Cooper Freeman drops to second, followed by Nikki Northcott, South Dakota's Levi Lord, and Douglas Rich. Well, the Wright family has apparently decided to rent the penthouse in Saddlebrook.
19: Look at all this money!
15: Rusty Wright, number one, Ryder Wright, number two, and, yep, Stetson Wright, number three. Kate Bruno sits fourth and Sage in fifth.
20: It had to happen sooner or later.
15: In tie-down roping, Riley Webb has opened up some daylight, leading the world with nearly $280,000. Haven Medgett is second, followed by Kincaid Henry, Joel Harris, and Shane Hanchy. To the ladies we go in barrel racing. Haley Gibson-Stillwell leads the pack. Carly Otero second. Cassie Mowry third. Emily Beisel fourth. And four-time world champ Haley Kinzel is fifth. And finally, bull riding, where Noah Lee is putting on a monster year with more than $328,000 won. Tristan Hutchings second. Luke Mackey third. Hudson Bolton fourth. And Stetson Wright also sitting inside the top five. Well, folks, September's knocking on the door. The NFR bubble's getting tight, and every check counts from here on out. I'm Derek Beck, and that is your Territorial Rodeo Update, brought to you by Gingrich Structures and Sioux Steel Company.
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17: 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Grains are higher as the exports out of the Black Sea continue to be very minimal, and the finishing weather for the U.S. corn and soybean crops looks hot and dry, supporting the estimates for lower yield numbers. Demand for grain is also strong, with new sales this morning of 182,000 metric tons of soybeans to China, another 226,000 metric tons of beans to an unknown buyer, 100,000 metric tons of soybean cake and meal to Germany, and another 100,000 metric tons to the Netherlands. And cattle futures are weaker this morning. While we may wait for more cash business to happen, so far it has trended lower, but the South is needing more business to happen ahead of the weekend. September corn is up 3 cents at 513.5, December up 3.5 at 537. September soybeans up 14.25 at 1270.75, November up 15.75 at 1284.25. September Chicago wheat up 16.75 at 759.5, December up 17 at 777.75. September Kansas City wheat is up 16 at 819.5, December up 16.25 at 838.25. October soybean meal is up 9 at $3.43.40. October bean oil up 115 at 69.38. August live cattle are down 80 cents at 219.50. October down 35 at 212.57. October feeders down 217 at 315.90. November down 230 at 309.17. And October lean hogs down 67 at 79.95 here on the Rural Radio Network.
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24: With the gates officially opening today, the Nebraska State Fair is growing, and so is the number of young people bringing livestock to Grand Island. Fair Board Chairman Boyd Strope says the crowds may see more vendors and shopping this year, but livestock remains at the heart of the fair.
25: We are running out of space for livestock, record numbers, added space in the concourse for vendors, more shopping than you'd ever want. More than ever before, so I'm looking forward to it.
24: Strope said the fair's commitment to 4-H and FFA never wavered, even during COVID, when the fair continued its youth livestock mission. And he says the grand drive is something every fairgoer should experience, something he's fortunate to have seen his own kids experience.

0: sports, whatever you want to do. But that's a good way to put it. This is a state championship or the Super Bowl.
1: Strope says you don't just have to show a large animal to get involved. Even goats, sheep, poultry, and other projects can offer the same experience. In other news this morning, a Nebraska Extension field tour happening next month will show cattle producers how annual forages can help stretch their grazing resources during drought. Over two-thirds of the state is in some form of drought or dryness. The tour is September 10th south of Sydney, hosted by cattle producer Tyson Nargis. Nebraska Extension will cover things like grazing strategies, including strip and window grazing, along with risks like nitrate and prussic acid poisoning. The Nebraska Lands Coalition will also explain cost share opportunities for producers wanting to try annual forages on their own operations. 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
8: 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I'm Chris Cottrell. 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The Bulldogs rolled to a win at Alliance, winning it in a sweep 25-14-10. In 16, they start the year with the win. Gehring, along with Scotts Bluff, as the Bearcats open their season, both schools at the Douglas, Wyoming tournament matches there today and tomorrow. Wild High School softball won last night at Dome Rock Diamond. Scotts Bluff led Gehring 6-2 into the bottom of the sixth inning, but Gehring would rally. The score now 6-5, and Gehring has runners at second and third with freshman Kiera Height batting with two outs. Here comes. Little jam shot on the infield. Meyer Frakes, did she get it there in time? She did. No, safe. Two runs come in to score. And Gehring has gone in front. Safe the call at first base. Gehring plates a pair. They lead it 7-6 with a five-run inning here in the sixth inning. Had the broadcast last night on the trail. Gehring would hold on to win it by that score,

0: 7-6 the final. Brody Luce would retire the side in order in the top of the seventh. She'd get the win and close out the game. Height, two hits, drove in a pair. Jaylee Bohawk, a big home run to start that sixth inning for Scott's Bluff. Danny Waters, for the most part, outstanding in the circle. She struck out nine. And Claire Schlotthauer for Scott's Bluff homered, had three hits and drove in two. Both teams are off at the varsity level this weekend. Cross country at the Panhandle Classic at Riverview. Hemmingford got individual wins from Austin Benda and Ainsley Woltman. Full results are posted on the website. The Scott's Bluff varsity team placed second in both the girls and boys races at the meet in North Platte. In boys tennis, Scott's Bluff wins duels over Gehring and Alliance. Alliance clipped Gehring 3-2 in the other duel there yesterday. Action last night for high school football. Hemmingford beat Baird 58-6. Wild won Minotaur in overtime, 60-59 win over Creek Valley. Garden County shut out Hay Springs 57-0, and Paxton a winner big over Sioux County. We've got two high school football games coming up on our stations tonight. At Gehring, it's the season opener for the Bulldogs. They'll host Torrington. Head coach for Torrington, Russell Steinman's on what they need to do to get a win tonight here in town.
1: Kind of something where we've lacked in this game in the few years past is special teams. And so when we only have very limited practices going into this first game, special teams is something where we've kind of lacked and fallen behind. And, you know, those are huge momentum changers. But with, I mean, Gehring has a great kick return. And so I think that's one thing that we really want to look at and focus on a little bit more.
0: Torrington head coach Russell Steinman's. They're at Gehring tonight. We'll have Chuck Schwartz filling in on the broadcast for Jeff Kelly. Pregame coverage on KMOR at 6:30, kickoff at 7. Scott's Bluff hosting Lincoln Pius. Todd Mangini joins me for that one on 107.3 The Trail. Coverage at 6:30, kickoff at 7 o'clock. The rest of the schedule for tonight, Mitchell hosting Wheatland, Morrill hosting Potter Dix, Trayton there this afternoon, kickoff at 2, Alliance visiting Minden, you've got Sydney at Broken Bow, Kimball heads to Gordon Rushville, Shadron hosting O'Neill, and Layton home to play Crawford. More high school sports today. There's girls golf in the region, Baird hosting area teams, and then tomorrow, both Scott's Bluff and Gehring have boys tennis on the road at the McCook Invite. For WNCC this weekend, the volleyball team takes their 1-4 record out to Salt Lake City. They'll play Central Wyoming and Missouri State West Plains today. Tomorrow, two more matches to close out the weekend. And for Cougar soccer, coming up, home games against Utah State Eastern tomorrow at the Landers Complex. At 10 in the morning for the women, the men's match will start at around noon. Exhibition volleyball last night for the Huskers. Number 1 Nebraska winning twice over 17th ranked Florida. Number 11 SMU. Both were 2-0 sweeps. That was the Spikes Under the Lights event. They'll now head to Las Vegas to play in the Players Era Showcase. They'll play UNLV tomorrow night and Texas on Sunday afternoon. We'll have those matches here on KNEB. Start times of 5 and 12:30. That's the latest here at the Sports Desk this hour on the Rural Radio Network. I'm Chris Cottrell.
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1: 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We're set for an update on weather, and we turn to meteorologist Dawn Day.
12: The story this weekend will be continued warmth along and east of the Continental Divide, while along and west of the Continental Divide, a cool front and a trough of low pressure coming out of British Columbia will travel along the U.S.-Canadian border, dragging in some cooler air into the Pacific Northwest and areas to our west, but keeping areas east of the Continental Divide quite warm until some of that cooler air spills over the divide for Monday and Tuesday. So, it's going to be very warm, with temperatures well into the 90s today and tomorrow. Then near 90 Sunday, then we'll settle into the 80s Monday and Tuesday. Thunderstorm chances will be with us from time to time, especially over the weekend as some deeper moisture will become available and will come into the region. I'll be back with more in a moment. Here's your forecast from the Platte Valley Bank Weather Center. Quite warm, well into the 90s today. Late afternoon and evening thunderstorm. Some may rumble into early tonight. Lows in the low to mid 60s. Low to mid 90s Saturday, partly cloudy. Good chance Saturday for thunderstorms. Saturday afternoon, Saturday evening, and Saturday night. Upper 80s to near 90 Sunday. Late day thunderstorms. 80s Monday and Tuesday. Late day thunderstorms with overnight lows 50s to near the lower 60s.
1: We have partly cloudy skies across the region this morning at our Scottsbluff studios right now, 71 degrees at KNEB. ...837 now, we're set for an update on news, and with that report, here again is News Director Scott Miller. Good morning, Scott.
13: Good morning, Dave. Good morning, everyone. A former Morrill County assessor has entered in an agreement with the Nebraska Accountability and Disclosure Commission to settle a complaint that accused her of using public resources to fight the recall that ended up removing her from office. During the NADC investigation, officials considered a submission from Rose Nelson that any use of public resources related to the recall was limited, incidental, and minimal, as well as witness interviews and a report from the state auditor's office tending to show usage of resources in Nelson's office. Nelson entered a settlement agreement in which she denied intending to violate terms of the State Political Accountability and Disclosure Act, but admitted there was sufficient evidence for such a finding and agreed to pay a civil penalty of $625. The complaint against Nelson was filed by former State Senator Steve Erdman, who himself ended up being fined by the NADC last December in a separate investigation tied to the very same recall. In his case, an anonymous complaint alleged Erdman had sent printed material supporting the recall election without providing a street address as a disclaimer, which is a violation of state law. The December 2025 NADC release on the matter says Erdman reached out and asked to resolve the issue shortly after receiving a notice of preliminary investigation. In that settlement agreement, Erdman accepted a commission finding of a violation, noting it was not his intention to do so, and agreed to a $625 civil penalty. Four Alliance women have been charged for reportedly assaulting a 16-year-old girl. Earlier this month, a victim arrived at the Alliance Police Department shoeless and with a black eye and said she had suffered from years of physical abuse at the hands of Valerie Twist and Shelley, Chelsea, and Samantha DeSersa. She said on August 1st she had been bound by her hands and legs, then whipped with an electrical cord, and on another date said that they had poured boiling water on her. During the interview, she was able to show police bruises and lacerations from the alleged assaults. The four women are facing felony charges of second-degree assault and intentional child abuse. Twist has already waived her preliminary hearing, while the three DeSersa defendants are scheduled to be arraigned on charges in September in Box Butte County Court. Nearly 300,000 Nebraskans care for a loved one and often spend their own money to do it, but many caregivers may not realize financial relief is available. Nebraska lawmakers passed the Caregiver Tax Credit Act in 2024, which took effect last year and can help offset the cost of respite care, home care aids, medical equipment, and certain changes needed to make a home safer and more accessible. Gina Ragland with AARP Nebraska explains how that credit works.
14: It's a non-refundable tax credit. So for those that don't recall what non-refundable means, you have to actually be paying into taxes. So it's money that's taken off your taxes before you actually get the end of the tax bill at the end of the tax year.
13: The credit covers half of eligible expenses, up to $2,000 for most caregivers and $3,000 for those caring for a veteran or someone with dementia. Ragland says the financial help can also make it easier for loved ones to remain safe and independent in their own homes as they age. A project of the Mitchell Booster Club has received a boost from the Oregon Trail Community Foundation. OTCF recently announcing it made a $22,000 grant to the organization to help renovate and improve the concession stand at Mitchell High School to create a more functional space that will better serve students, organizations, and the community. The project will include facility and equipment upgrades, improvements to concession area layout and functionality, and a modern point-of-sale system allowing customers to pay with credit or debit cards. Booster Club President Dr. Summer Pieper expressed the organization's appreciation for the grant, especially after club members have worked so long in a space with broken, worn-out, and run-down equipment and areas that desperately needed attention. And you'll want to make sure that you have your plastic with you if you decide to attend a sporting or other event at Scottsbluff Public Schools this year. The district has implemented a cashless system for all high school and middle school home sport events and other activities beginning with the 2026-27 school year. If you're from out of town and don't know or forget and show up with cash only, SBPS Superintendent Dr. Andrew Dick explains how that will be handled.
15: Undoubtedly, there's going to be some implementation pains. And so we've got some ideas that we're going to implement to help ease that transition this first year. And so we know that people are going to show up and still have cash, and we'll work through those challenges.
13: Dr. Dick says a number of other districts in the state have gone cashless and more are joining the trend for safety and efficiency reasons at the gate and the concession stand. Activity passes and single game tickets can be purchased online at gobound.com, while full year activity passes for individuals and families will continue to provide the best value for those who attend multiple events throughout the school year. Don't miss our nightly KNEB.TV newscast featuring the latest news, weather, sports, and ag information presented by Platte Valley Companies. 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
19: 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This is John Gatline with the USDA Market News Service with your morning market report. On August 27, 2026, a Valentine Livestock Auction in Valentine, Nebraska. Receipts totaled $58.80. Last report zero, and a year ago, zero. Steers, medium and large ones, 7 weights, 352 to 368. 8 weights, 330.5 to 354.5. 9 weights, 319 to 344. Heifers, medium and large ones, 5 weights, 396, package deal. 6 weights, 402.5, package deal. 7 weights, 329 to 363. 8 weights, 311 to 337.5. 9 weights, 291 to 313.5. Mitchell Livestock Auction in Mitchell, South Dakota. Receipts totaled $574. Last report is $1,676 and a year ago at $752. Steers, medium and large ones, 7 weights, 362 to 383, 8 weights, 328.5, kitch deal, 9 weights, 313.75 to 318. Heifers, medium and large ones, 6 weights, 342 to 352.5, 7 weights, 320 to 330, 9 weights, package deal, 289. Woodward Livestock Auction Feeder Cattle, Woodward, Oklahoma. Receipts totaled 1630, last reported 706, and a year ago at 875. Steers, medium and large ones, 4 weights, 427.5 to 455, 5 weights, 405, package deal, 6 weights, 359, another package deal, 7 weights, 343 to 53, 8 weights, 318 to 333.5, heifers, medium and large ones, 3 weights, 445, package deal, 4 weights, 389, package deal, 5 weights, 340 to 363, 7 weights, 287.75 to 328.75, 8 weights, 280 to 298, 9 weights, 284, package deal. Winter Livestock, Brack, Kansas. Receipts totaled $1,971, last report of $1,529, and a year ago at $2,541. Steers, medium and large ones, 4 weights, 451 to 501, 5 weights, 384 to 426, 6 weights, 366 to 393, 7 weights, 332 to 363.5, 8 weights, 322 to 336, 9 weights, 294 to 318. Heifers, medium and large ones, 3 weights, 465, package deal, 4 weights, 442, another package deal, 5 weights, 369 to 377, 6 weights, 340 to 348, 7 weights, 325 to 339.5, 8 weights, 312 to 315. Farmers and Ranchers Livestock Commission Company in Salina, Kansas. Receipts totaled $2,390, last reported $1,355, and a year ago at $3,716. Steers, medium and large ones, 4 weights, 440 to 455, 5 weights, 365 to 435, 6 weights, 350 to 384, 7 weights, 327.5 to 353, 8 weights, 314 to 341.5, 9 weights, 284.5 to 321.5, heifers, medium and large ones, 4 weights, 365 to 377.5, 5 weights, 365 to 395, 6 weights, 336 to 364, 7 weights, 315 to 335, and 8 weights, 290 to 314.5. 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
12: It's the latest effort by the Agriculture Department to combat growing feral swine populations across several states. Yet, as Dana Cole of the Animal and Plant Health Inspection Service, Wildlife Services, explains, a feral swine control and eradication pilot program is in reality a continuation.
20: Congress proposed the eradication and control pilot program in the 2018 Farm Bill.
12: That pilot program augments existing aphis feral damage management efforts and features a comprehensive collaboration between APHIS and the Natural Resources Conservation Service.
20: Identifying states, identifying pilot project areas within those states that will allow us to really make progress as a partnership in these areas. NRCS can provide direct assistance through their partners, the landowners, through training, trap loan programs, providing assistance with restoring the natural resources and lands that have been destroyed by feral swine. And APHIS also then does what it does best and manages feral swine through direct operational control.
12: Positive results from the initial pilot program led to recent funding through the One Big Beautiful Bill Act to continue its efforts.
2: Agriculture Undersecretary for Farm Production and Conservation Richard Fordyce, whose mission area oversees NRCS, explains current sign-up for the pilot program and grant funding available to 14 states.
21: The folks that will be applying likely for the $35 million of NRCS dollars likely will be partners that work with NRCS, like state departments of conservation, state departments of natural resources. I think each state is probably going to handle this a little bit differently and do handle it differently.
2: More details about the pilot program, including states involved, funding application, and activities to be funded, can be found online at www.nrcs.usda.gov. Type in Feral Swine Eradication Program in the search bar on the homepage. I'm Rod Bain reporting for the U.S. Department of Agriculture in Washington, D.C.
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29: The federal government's total debt has crossed $40 trillion, but that enormous figure is not merely an abstract Washington statistic. Rising federal borrowing can put an upward pressure on interest rates. Growing interest costs also consume money that could support public programs, infrastructure, or other priorities. Retirees may face additional uncertainty as fiscal pressure complicates decisions involving Social Security. A Conference Board report examined consequences for students, home buyers, and beneficiaries, MarketWatch reports. The milestone shows that national borrowing can create personal financial consequences for families. 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
32: David Bossler is a Nebraska Extension educator based at the West Central Research Extension Education Center.
1: He's the man in the know when it comes to ticks and fly control, and he advises keeping those cattle comfortable in the hot summer months is key. I had the chance to catch up with David at the recent Goodman's and Sandhills Laboratory open house, and we began the conversation by discussing the longhorn tick.
3: Yes, the longhorn tick is a invasive species. It came into the United States in 2017, and it's moving progressively westward. And we're quite surprised that we haven't found it in Nebraska yet, because it does vector a disease called filariosis, and that can cause some significant damage to cattle, certainly mother cows as well as young calves. But the tick is very interesting because the female can reproduce without mating with a male, and all the offspring are female. So the population numbers can increase exponentially very quickly. And some animals can succumb to heavy populations of the longhorn tick simply because of anemia. So it's something that producers, especially in the eastern part of the state, need to be aware of. The tick is very susceptible to the horn fly treatments that we apply. It's just a matter of getting the material on the animal. So you also, if you're bringing new livestock into your operation, make sure you know where they're coming from, because there's a lot of states to the east of us that have the tick.
4: Well, it doesn't matter where you're at across our states. Everybody deals with flies if you have cattle.
3: Very true. And in some cases this year, it's been very, very good year for fly populations on range cattle. Here in this part of the world, we have primarily the horn fly and stable fly. In the eastern part of the state, we'll add the face fly to that list too. But fly numbers, at least the horn fly numbers, can increase very dramatically, and actually increase to a peak level in late August and early September before temperatures start to fall. So I encourage producers to observe their cattle during the summertime and watch or observe animal fly defensive behaviors, because you'll find an animal that's tossing its head all the time, switching its tail, or stomping its legs. That's a sign of fly infestations, and that's a point where you need to provide some type of fly control. And there's many different forms of fly control out there that you could choose from, depending upon your operation.
1: David Boxler, Nebraska Extension Educator. I'm Bryce Duskett reporting on the Rural Radio Network.
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13: ABC News, I'm Sherry Preston. Jurors in the Lindsey Clancy murder trial are beginning their first full day of deliberations. Nine women and three men deciding whether the Massachusetts mom intentionally murdered her three children in 2023. Defense attorneys say she was suffering from postpartum psychosis at the time. ABC's Deborah Roberts is at the courthouse.
14: The judge in this case praised those jurors who have sat through 21 days of intense and often disturbing testimony, saying he's never seen one more focused on the facts. Well, now, of course, we'll see how long it takes them to sort them all out.
13: In Washington,
15: if I can show
13: thousands taking part in a rally at the Lincoln Memorial today, protesting voting rights they say have been stripped under President Trump. More than 300 people pulled from a hydraulic plant tunnel in Nepal. They were rescued after the mudslide that killed at least 500. The Congressional Space Medal of Honor being given to the crew of the Artemis II mission in Houston shortly. This is ABC News. More than 100 tech companies, many of them at the heart of artificial intelligence projects, have signed an open letter warning about the threat of artificial intelligence.
16: The letter warns, "We have a limited window to strengthen cyber defenses," and says the services that communities depend on, from hospitals to water treatment plants, are at risk. The companies are calling for a global-wide effort to strengthen cybersecurity, urging governments to protect the most vulnerable targets. The threat is already here. Hackers have targeted water utilities in at least seven states, and in some recent attacks, the hacking tools were written by AI.
13: ABC Sophie Flay, the signatory of that letter, include the heads of Microsoft, OpenAI, Google, and Anthropic. Microsoft founder Bill Gates sounding an alarm of his own meantime, warning that AI could empower criminals to create bombs, bioweapons, and other computer viruses. He also thinks AI will cause massive unemployment, with white-collar jobs being the first to go. Sherry Preston, ABC News.
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24: Here's your forecast from the Platte Valley Bank Weather Center. Quite warm, well into the 90s today. Late afternoon and evening thunderstorms. Some may rumble into early tonight. Lows in the low to mid 60s. Low to mid 90s Saturday, partly cloudy. Good chance Saturday for thunderstorms. Saturday afternoon, Saturday evening, and Saturday night. Upper 80s to near 90 Sunday. Late day thunderstorms. 80s Monday and Tuesday. Late day thunderstorms. With overnight lows, 50s to near the lower 60s.
25: Talk. Welcome to AgriTalk. I'm your host, Chip Flory. Hey, grain prices are higher again this morning. Wheat is leading the way, but the soy complex is solidly higher with impressive gains in both soybean meal and bean oil. Corn is modestly higher this morning. Sellers are back in the cattle complex and lean hogs remain stuck in a sideways trading range. It was interesting. Fed Chairman Borsch spoke in Jackson Hole, Wyoming this morning, and stocks extended gains after he wrapped up his comments. So he didn't do any damage, at least. We've got the free-for-all coming our way. Jim Wiesmeyer, Wiesmeyer's Perspectives, and Sean Haney, Real Agriculture, Real Ag Radio, and Jennifer Scheich from Farm Journal Pork will drop by right after we get a news update from Haley Bickelhop. Good morning, Haley.
27: Chip, how are you?
25: Doing just fine. Just fine. Everything good your way?
27: Very good. Very good. Sorry, I'm having a couple audio issues here this morning, Chip, but okay. We'll go ahead and jump right into the news. That sounds good with you. Perfect.
25: You bet.
27: Well, Chip, there is a big list of sale announcements this morning from USDA. 182,000 metric tons of soybeans are for delivery to China during the 26 and 27 marketing year. 226,000 metric tons of soybeans received in the reporting period for delivery to unknown destinations during the 26-27 marketing year. 100,000 metric tons of soybean meal is headed for delivery to Germany during the 26-27 marketing year, and 100,000 metric tons of soybean meal for delivery to the Netherlands during the 26-27 marketing year, Chip.
25: Yeah, that sale to the Netherlands, Rotterdam, is really an interesting sale. It means that the markets have changed, the dynamics and the spread between the South American and the U.S. markets are adjusting to make U.S. soybean meal more attractive in a market like Rotterdam. It doesn't happen that often, but it's happening.
27: Exactly. Well, Chip, we have been talking about beef and the last couple of weeks, but the Trump administration says that they have a big announcement happening on Monday that will impact the meatpacking industry. So on social media this morning, President Donald Trump said that he is authorizing legal documents to be drawn. That's in order to allow farmers and ranchers to be given the right to process their own food. So, Chip, the president said that ranchers have dealt with the big four meat processors for years. And he said, in quote, they make life miserable for our wonderful farmers and ranchers. And I can't let that happen, can I? As Ag Secretary Brooke Rollins posted the president's comments on X, and she says an announcement on Monday will include waiving red tape and processing, expanding ranchers' ability to sell across state lines, revoking outdated guidance, adding technology for faster safety data, growing support for small processors, fighting consolidation, and expanding truth in labeling. It sure sounds like we are going to have a very busy Monday, Chip.
25: A busy Monday again is what that looks like. Yeah, I'm checking with some of the direct-to-consumer sellers of beef that that are out there and have an established business already to see what this might mean for them going forward. We'll have some perspective on that later.
27: Yeah, very interesting to see that progress from a conversation President Trump had on the radio earlier this week and now seeing an announcement next week. So definitely interesting. Well, Chip, the Trump administration is considering a plan to add 500 million gallons to the 2027 biofuel blending quotas. Reuters is reporting that the plan is in an effort to offset the hit to demand that would come from higher than expected exemptions to quotas that are expected to be announced by the EPA. New reports have put total exemptions as high as 1.8 billion gallons, and that's a level that biofuels advocates say would threaten to gut what has been expected to be a major ramp up in demand.
25: This whole week on biofuels has felt like trial balloon after trial balloon after trial balloon. They're floating stuff out there, leaking it to the press, saying, hey, it looks like we're probably going to do this, and trying to get reaction. We're back to Trump 1.0, where he's trying to make everybody happy on the biofuels and the petroleum side of the industry. You got to make a decision and stick with it. That way everybody knows. Okay. Obviously, we're going to get into this more in the free-for-all with Wiesmeyer and Haney. I'll wait until then.
27: We'll be excited to hear it then, Chip. So a federal court has ruled against the Department of Labor, and it could have a big impact on farmers or businesses that use the H-2A program. So the rule was decided by the U.S. District Court in the Eastern District of California. And the case was brought by the United Farm Workers. So they challenged a rule that reshaped the calculation of the adverse wage effect wage rate for H-2A guest workers. This ruling means that the Labor Department must create a new wage calculation method and then address the issues that the judge raised in the order. And Chip, this is a big deal because if the revised wage rate is unacceptable, the court could order H-2A employers to back pay employees. So John Hawley with the National Council of Agricultural Employers called this a devastating setback. He says that the interim final rule that will have to be changed should have saved growers about $17.3 billion during a 10-year period. And Chip, obviously, if that gets overturned and changed, it's not going to have those savings for those growers.
25: Yeah, no doubt. And the thing is, Haley, we've talked about it so many times. We look at the what has happened to the produce industry, fruits and vegetables in particular, and how we have pushed production out of the country because of those high labor costs and all the rules and regulations that are associated with it. And Boy, this feels like another step in the wrong direction, and more stress on those produce farmers. All right, Haley, thank you so much. Appreciate you. We'll talk to you later. Have a great weekend.
27: Thanks, Chip. You too.
25: All right. Let's bring in Jennifer Scheich, editor, Farm Journal Sport. Good morning, Jennifer.
0: Good morning.
25: Talk to me about this new playbook for the next gen swine transition.
0: Well, you know, I think there was a day where we could just build a finisher barn, come back to the farm. It was an immediate way to get that cash flow going.
25: Yep.
0: But today things are different. And so basically there are lots of opportunities, but I visited with Derek Little with Farm Credit Services of America, and he says that we really need to look inward for efficiency and come back with this approach of what can I do to make the farm better? What can I do to add value to our operation? And so he just suggests, you know, some different things. Things from bringing business and tech skills into the barn, which is something that, you know, this next generation really excels in. But he also encourages young people to look at restructuring financial entry and equity just a little bit differently and to make sure that they spend time kind of looking at their options. Perhaps one of the things that he mentioned that stuck out to me the most was don't forget to talk to other producers outside of your family. I think a lot of time as young people, you just lack that market perspective and you go through your first down cycle and it just feels like the sky is falling. And it really helps to have that experienced perspective of people who've been through it and can really talk to you about getting through those downturns. So just a lot of interesting things to think about, but there are opportunities, but I don't think it's like the old days where we could just build that finisher barn and it worked.
25: Right. Yeah, and I mean, there's so many other considerations that come into play now, and the tough economic times in farming in general are part of that are part of the equation, of course. So,
0: sure.
25: All right, Jennifer, good stuff. Thank you so much. Appreciate you. We'll talk to you later.
0: Thank you.
25: You bet. Get that story and a whole lot more at www.porkbusiness.com. Okay, guys. We got the free-for-all coming up next. We've got the grain rally to talk about, the Black Sea, the reopening, the feeder cattle trade, what's happening with biofuels. There's a lot on the list this morning. We'll be back with more AgriTalk in a moment.
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25: You know, it feels like a reward for getting to the end of the week when we get to have the free-for-all. It really does. That's how much we look forward to this. I'm Chip Flory. Glad you're with us. And hopping on for the free-for-all, Jim Wiesmeyer, Wiesmeyer's Perspectives Podcast. Good morning, Jim.
11: Chip, with me, there's no end of the week. It's called the Trump administration.
25: Yep. Carries right on into the weekend. There's no question about it. Did you find anything to write about this week, Jim?
11: Oh, my goodness. As we'll go through with perspective.
25: Yep. Yep, no doubt. Sean Haney, Real Agriculture, Real Ag Radio. Good morning, buddy.
12: Hey, great to be here. You know, with it being National Red Wine Day, I'm actually surprised Wiesmeyer got here.
11: After the show, not before. Maybe during.
25: Oh, yeah, could be during. We'll have to see what the last segment looks like compared to this one as we get things started here. So, okay, guys, I'm going to start with this because I think it can open up a whole lot of other conversations as we're going. I'm looking at December hard red winter wheat futures, and at the start of the show this morning, $8.42 in the December HRW contract. Take a look at what November beans were at the start of the show, $12.82. That was up 14.5 cents today, and Dee's corn at the start of the show, $5.37. These are impressive moves, and Jim, it's not like you can point at one thing and one thing only and say this is the reason that these markets have done what they have done over the past couple of weeks. There are several reasons, and the thing is we started connecting the dots here, 6 weeks ago, that this kind of price action was going to be possible.
11: Yeah, the funds have been short wheat for years, Chip. I think that's the biggest thing in this one. But the story has shifted from how much grain is there to can it get to the buyer? We've been saying that. Russia and Ukraine are both major wheat exporters, and they've attacked the ports at both ends, vessels, infrastructure. It's disrupted normal Black Sea flows, period. Now, the Danube has become a choke point. Ukraine's principal Black Sea port was severely constrained. So this matters disproportionately to wheat. And so what's the takeaway? This is primarily a logistics and availability rally and not a global crop shortage rally. Now, some naysayers, by the way, Chip, are saying, is this a Putin ploy just to get the wheat price up as much as he can and then start selling? But I'll tell you, I don't believe that, but I'm hearing
25: it. I don't believe that.
11: Yeah.
25: I don't believe that. I mean, some of the reports are indicating now that 90% of Russia's ship, more than 90% of Russia's shipping capacity has been negatively impacted. It's a big deal.
11: And it's going to be months to restore.
12: Well, and the timing of all this is really, you know, we tend to think about harvest pressure on prices, not this kind of move to the upside at this time of the year. It's kind of another reminder to make sure you are looking at your crop marketing plan and where some of, you know, where, how much risk you want to roll with and those kinds of things, because things are looking on the revenue side, a little bit better from a pricing opportunity than we had 3 months ago, and that's probably an understatement.
9: Yeah.
25: Oh, yeah. Yeah, no question
11: You, Ukraine exported just under 540,000 metric tons August 1st to the 21st versus 1.3 million tons a year earlier. And these ships are waiting, the vessels, and waiting costs can reach about $8,000 per vessel per day, Chip. So this is adding up.
25: Oh, it certainly is. I mean, there's no question about it, you know, and okay, now let's go to the soy complex on this, and I'm going to go to this morning and what was announced for export sales, because I thought it was a really interesting export sales report that we got, or I shouldn't say export sales report, daily export sales announcement. 182,000 metric tons of soybeans for delivery to China in the new crop year, 226,000 metric tons to unknown, and then 100,000 metric tons of soybean meal to both Germany and the Netherlands. That is a dynamic that things are changing out there, Jim.

0: Right. And then on corn, you know, corn's getting a lift from wheat. Corn's getting a lift today from soybeans and the rest of the soy complex. But guys, you know, we had the pro farmer estimate that hit the market at the end of last week, the 173.2 for a national average corn yield. Followed it up with USDA's crop progress and condition report on Monday with another drop in corn crop conditions. And the funds have gotten onto the long side of this corn market, and they've not just dipped their toe onto the into the long side of the market. They jumped into the deep end on it, Jim.
1: Yeah, you want me to give you a bomb one on corn that I'm hearing from some people, haven't confirmed.
0: Sure.
1: Yet.
0: Let's hear it,
2: everybody.
1: Do you think the U.S. wants China to purchase U.S. corn?
0: Yes, I do. Yeah,
1: not quite so sure.
0: Oh, you're not? Why?
1: No. They're worried about carryover now in the demand.
0: Oh, my goodness.
1: See, when you get people who don't know ag, and that's happening the last 2 weeks, he's called Stephen Miller. It's like a balloon. You put your finger in one, and it's out the other. I'm not predicting this, but I'm starting to hear it. You know, they're worried about the gasoline prices, which has got us into eventually we're going to talk about the RFS. They think that they can manipulate policy to a short term to satisfy their policy goals, and they don't even talk to their own ag secretary, who was told, just given an advance notice of the beef import decision. That means she didn't have any role in it. Do they know that there's a chief economist at USDA who can stop them from having problems? I'm just saying, this is what I'm hearing, Chip.
0: My goodness.
3: Interesting.
1: Yeah, I'm not predicting it, but I got to address it. Got to address it.
2: You know, Chip, on the corn side of the equation, you mentioned the funds being long. You know, we like when funds are long, not when they are short in this industry. But you know, it's interesting. I was listening this morning to some financial news program, and there was an analyst on there talking about how, you know, one way to diversify your portfolio away from being so heavy on some of the chip makers and the AI trade is think about corn and beans and wheat, right? And that's some, you know, when I first heard it, I was like, uh-oh.
0: Yeah.
2: That's when something's on the front page of a mainstream magazine, you know, that's when we know versus the trade. But I thought it was an interesting commentary.
1: You also had Kevin Warsh, Fed chairman, today said we've had 65 straight months of elevated inflation. And he mentioned commodity prices are on the rise. That gets people nervous in the administration because they want to do something to lower food cost. You see
0: anything.
1: What I mean?
0: They are looking to do anything to lower food costs right now. And, I mean, some people that I thought were good advisors at the White House, like you said, Jim, they have no idea what happens in these ag markets, and they're making suggestions and pushing policy that is consequential. It will have unintended consequences that the administration is not going to like.
1: No.
2: Piecemeal tactics. Not strategy. It is just throwing darts at a dartboard. That is essentially what is happening.
1: But you have to have people in the room who know agriculture, and they're not, Chip.
0: That's
1: are political
0: right.
1: types. You know, this is what happens when you try to make agriculture Amish again.
0: Oh, gosh. Wow. I don't know if we're going to go that far or not, but I hear what you're saying. All right. Well, okay. We've got the free-for-all. We are off and running here. When we come back, we're going to stay on the markets. Beef market. That's next here on AgriTalk.
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6: Joining us now, Pro Farmer economist Lane Acree. Lane, some strength in the grains this morning. Tell us about it.
7: Yeah, we've got wheat leading to the upside again here today. December SRW futures up 25 and a half cents, 786 and a quarter. December HRW futures up 22 in the orders, 844 in the orders there. And continue to underpin just the rhetoric out of the Black Sea continues to underpin that market. But we've got beans favoring the upside pretty well today too. Novi beans up 17 and a quarter, 1285 and a quarter. And we're seeing big gains in meal. Have to think that is at least partially due to some of those daily export sales this morning that you had mentioned, with Germany and the Netherlands stepping in and buying a few cargoes each. But soy oil's showing some strength as well. We're up about 200 points that December contract, 7049. We did see that big pullback early in the week in soy oil, but we defended some pretty key technical support that's capped the downside in the last couple downturns. So soy oil bulls rearing back today. December corn up 4 1/4, about 538. We're pressing the fresh contract highs in that market today, too.
6: Outstanding. All right. We've got the live cattle feeder cattle trading well off the session lows.
7: Yeah, just a little bit of corrective strength. We're not making a change in the trend by any means. Right now we've got October fats down about 52.5 cents, and feeder cattle up 55 at 323. Weaker cash market looking like again this week, so weighing on the market. Meanwhile, we've got hogs favoring the downside. We tested some pretty key technical resistance yesterday and reversed lower off that mark. We're down about 52.5 cents in that October contract, just north of that $80 mark.
6: Excellent. Thank you, Lane. That is Pro Farmer economist Lane Acree on Markets Now.
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9: 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Grains are higher as exports out of the Black Sea continue to be very minimal, and the finishing weather for the U.S. corn and soybean crops looks hot and dry, supporting the estimates for lower yield numbers. Demand for grain also looks strong, with new sales this morning of 182,000 metric tons of soybeans to China, another 226,000 metric tons of beans to an unknown buyer, 100,000 metric tons of soybean cake and meal to Germany, and another 100,000 metric tons to the Netherlands. Wheat continues to rally into the weekend as traders work in another day of geopolitical risk premium, and cattle futures are weaker while we wait for some more cash business to happen and have just a general lack of fundamental support here. September corn is up 3 1/4 at 513.5. December up 4 at 537.5. September soybeans up 13 1/4 at 1269.75. November up 14.5 at 1282.75. September Chicago wheat up 23 3/4 at 766.5. December up 25 at 785.75. September Kansas City wheat up 23.5 at 827. December up 22 3/4 at 844.75. August live cattle are down 40 cents at 219.90. October down 75 at 212.20. October feeders down 80 at 317.27. November down 97 at 310.50. October lean hogs down 37 at 80.25. December down 32 at 70.87. And Class 3 milk for September up 11 cents at 16.44 here on the Rural Radio Network.
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6: Yep.
12: Those are important milestones to watch, but it seems like it's been a successful week.
13: Yes.
6: Yeah, Douglas would, on a typical day before the shutdown, would do somewhere around 1,500 head a day. I don't know if they're planning to try to get all the way back to that because of the new protocols that are in place and the more intensive inspection and the dips and everything that is happening there. So I don't know if. But at the same time, I also understand that during the shutdown, they took the opportunity to expand some of the operations so that they could handle more cattle when the trade restarted. So maybe they can get back to what it was even with the more stringent inspections. I don't know. We'll have to see how this all develops.
13: I'm hearing about 1,300, Chip. I think that's the goal.
6: Okay. Very good. Very good. And they're going to continue to reopen things. And Jim, they're not hinting that there is an announcement coming on Monday. They've said that there is an announcement coming on Monday that is going to lift some of the rules and regulations off of producers and ranchers making direct-to-consumer beef sales.
13: Yeah, it's called CYA, Chip. Trump, they've been hit hard, the White House has, because of the way they unfolded this beef import decision. What's coming Monday, Brooke Rollins gave a little preview. She expects a broader meat processing initiative focused on what? Reduced processing regs, expanding interstate sales by small processors, eliminating outdated guidance, using technology to streamline inspection safety requirements, providing capital and regulatory assistance to small producers, and addressing concentration and strengthening truth in labeling provisions. So there's your again, I think this is just a mechanism because they have been swamped by Republican criticism about this beef import decision, Chip, earlier.
6: Well, yeah,
12: because it's been bizarre. There's a lot of criticism warranted here. Let's be honest, and this feels like a little bit of a support backfill. Like, hey, we still love you, ranchers. Here's this, and all I got to do is mention consolidation and lack of competition, and everybody's like, oh, we're addressing some of the problems here. So this, again, is back to a bit of the dartboard.
13: Yeah.
12: Right? It's sort of like a helicopter parent that tries to constantly get involved in their kids' lives, and they make situations worse. And that's some of the challenges here on some of this beef pricing. We're implementing solutions to the outcome of the action we created to solve the problem of the action we previously took due to the action to mitigate the original problem.
13: What does this even mean, Chip? As I said, most people can already process their own food, and Vilsack already did the smaller processor stuff. And how about the food safety considerations? And never mind that the Packers are hemorrhaging money at the moment. That doesn't matter, I guess.
12: Well, the Meat Institute did respond as we expected they would. America's farmers ranchers already have multiple pathways to process and market the livestock they raise that can be leveraged to achieve the goals stated by the president today. So believing that a lot of this is already in place. So we'll have to see what is truly fully announced on Monday, I guess.
6: Yep. See, now the way we need to do it now at most small lockers is you buy the animal, you take it in, it gets processed, they package it, they send it back to you, and on every package is that stamp that says not for sale. I think what we're talking about is taking that not for sale off of the package. So it does bring into question some of the inspection issues and food safety. The lockers that are out there and have a solid reputation, I've got very little concern about them because they have established a customer base on the fact that they are providing a quality product. Not only the beef, the animal that was purchased, but the way that that product is cut and processed and everything else, and packaged and frozen. But now, if all of the sudden we see more processors coming online to take advantage of this, the inspectors are going to have to be out there, and they're going to have to take a doggone close look at a lot of these operations to make sure that they are putting a safe product out there in consumers' hands.
13: With the downturn in employment at USDA, are there enough people, Chip? And they could have solved this problem by being a typical Republican administration, which this is not. Let the markets work. For meat prices, if they get high enough, the average consumer, not the elitist, the average consumer will seek alternative products, chicken, pork, etc. But they don't have the patience to let the market work. That's your bottom line on this.
12: Well, and too eager and a propensity to, like I said, like try to fix stuff for people.
6: Yeah.
12: Like look, here's what we did. Look how we solved it. And the egg issue, hey, that worked. And there were some market factors that assisted them, and the timing was right.
6: Right.
12: But it doesn't work in all situations.
13: No. Exactly.
6: And here's another situation in which this feels like a return to Trump 1.0 administration, and that is that they are trying to make everybody happy on the biofuels and petroleum industries with, you know, changes and changes to offset the change and another change to compensate for the change that has already been made. And it's happening in biofuels policy, Jim.
13: I laugh, but I'm sad. Yeah, this is what happens when you connect the dots, and the reason why we have gasoline prices over $4 in a major way is because the U.S.-Iran war. You know, but they don't want to say that. They want to lower the price of gasoline, and they think this will lower the price of gasoline when EPA's own information tells them it won't, you know?
6: Right.
13: But they want to do something to lower that price of gas. So it's being called the wimpy approach. You remember Wimpy and Popeye. Relief for refiners now in exchange for additional biofuel demand later. I mean, it
6: ain't going to happen that way.
13: No, it
6: won't happen.
12: That's a pig in a poke. Pig in a poke.
6: Yep.
13: Yeah.
6: I mean, you know, you talk about a bird in the hand. if you've got a hold of a bird, you don't let go. You don't let go. And what they're asking the biofuels industry is not only let go of the bird, they're saying put it back in the bush, we'll give you two later. Yeah. It ain't going to happen. This whole price argument about we're doing this to lower prices at the pump, I mean, I've seen some of the math on it. I don't think I understand it, how the math works to get, you know, to add a cheaper product into an existing product, and that's forcing an increase in the price of the combined product. I don't know how that works.
13: Chip, here's the bottom line. The administration is trying to satisfy two constituencies simultaneously, reduce refinery compliance costs without destroying the demand signal it gave corn, soybean oil, and biofuel producers only 5 months ago. That's what they're doing.
6: Yeah. Yeah. You know, and I feel like the way that the bean oil market has traded the past couple of days, the bean oil market is maybe telling us, you know what? They got over their skis. This trial balloon that they floated on the 1.8 billion RINs on 2025 compliance, that isn't going to fly. I think they got to be pulling it back. There's reports now that it's going to be 1.2 or 1.3. I say bring it. It may be all the way back to the 990 million.
13: Well, the other thing that's really important, Chip, is how much, if any, is reallocated.
6: We haven't even mentioned
13: that. That's your, you know, will they go with the 70% again, or will they go whatever? But that's
6: well, the
13: your
6: 500 million.
13: Here.
6: Yeah, the 500 million out to 27 would be reallocating about 70% of the increase from 990.
13: But
6: so,
13: we want the reallocation now.
12: Well, and ASA is talking about a loss of farmer revenue on renewable diesel of $1 billion.
13: And they're
6: billion
13: correct.
6: Dollars. We got a lot more to cover. We'll be back with the free for all.
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6: 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Keith, what are the most important factors to keep in mind during harvest and silage making?
19: So there's really two that I like to focus on. The first is quite logically safety. We always try and prioritize safety in everything we do, and harvest season and the ensiling process is no different. Serious injuries can occur just due to the nature of the process. A lot of different moving parts, a lot of heavy machinery and equipment. I think it's important that everybody is highly visible. So at Novo Nessus, we have brightly colored orange hats and safety vests with reflective tape on them. Can lead to a more safety conscious environment where everybody is seen and heard. So let's be cognizant of safety first and foremost. And then quite logically second would be factors around the crop itself. We have to balance quality and yield, and in doing so we have to have a target dry matter, a target maturity. We're going to focus on length of cut and kernel processing score for corn silage, and then packing, which is extremely important to remove oxygen from the system and allow the forages to ferment, and then sealing that silo up so that it can ferment.
6: Excellent, Keith. Hey, I appreciate you joining us today to share these timely insights for corn silage harvest. That is Keith Bryan. He is the Ruminant Technical Services Manager for Novo Nessus. A little planning before the chopper gets rolling can go a long way. For more information, visit biosolutions.tv or novonessus.com.
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20: 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AgriTalk. What more do you need to know?
6: Welcome back to the free-for-all here on AgriTalk. We've got Jim Wiesmeyer, Wiesmeyer's Perspectives Podcast. Sean Haney, Real Agriculture, Real Ag Radio. We got about 5 minutes here, guys, and I've got a couple of topics that I want to get to. And I'm going to start with this one. You know, Haney, you were describing the biofuel policy shifts, bizarre. Talk about another bizarre one is the U.S.-Canada trade relations and the hits that we took this week. It feels serious, Haney. What do you feel?
12: Yeah, I think there is reasons to be concerned. Although, you know, I do think it is positive that we had USTR Ambassador Greer showing up on Canadian news programs the other night. I think that is positive, and he wasn't outlandish or trolling. He was kind of just matter of fact, and here's what how we felt. I think that actually is a positive. I was talking to Lisa Raitt, who is a former member of parliament and member of the Prime Minister's Advisory Council. You know, she made a point to me yesterday that these two sides have to get back to the table sooner than later. And we saw this yesterday. Executive orders about renaming some of the Great Lakes. We only have so many Great Lakes to rename, so that's going to run its course pretty quickly here. This is silly season, right? And we see this as we lead into the college football season. We always kind of get silly season. This is kind of where we're at right now with these trade negotiations. I do think it's positive that President Trump said January 1st on those auto tariffs, because that gives a clear window between the Canadian tariffs of September 8th and Trump's new tariffs on January 1st. There's a negotiating window there.
6: Yeah. Jim, to me, it feels like the White House is stacking on issues in an effort to build some leverage in the negotiations with China, with Canada.
13: Could be. The dispute, I think, could remain ugly and politically useful through the fall, both countries. But eventually, the economics push both countries back to the negotiating table. The Canadian ambassador, what's his name, Wiseman?
12: Yes.
13: Said yesterday that Canada remains open to discussion if progress is possible. But if the dispute chip broadens materially, it broadens into auto, steel, energy, or potash even more, it permanently undermines USMCA, then what currently impacts a relatively small percentage of bilateral commerce becomes a much larger North America supply chain problem. So, yes, I think we have a few months here just finger-pointing and ugly comments and et cetera, but come by the end of the year, I think they'll work itself out.
12: Okay. Yeah, you know, I kind of think here that whatever happened on the Friday afternoon, you know, depending on who you want to believe and things like that, things being talked about where Canada would be limited on, you know, future free trade agreements with other countries, this is where the sovereignty thing works itself in. And there's a history here going back to some of the trolling 51st state comments, why there's kind of a visceral reaction to these kinds of requests. So these two sides got to work it out, and the quicker the better.
6: Yeah. Yep. Yep, no doubt, no doubt. Okay, we got a couple of minutes, and I'm going to, well, actually a minute and a half, I'm going to jump into this. On the good news side, we've got some investment into fertilizer production here in the country with a phosphate facility being built down in Louisiana. It's a joint effort down there. It's a good sign, guys. Jim?
13: Very good sign, even though it's going to take a while to really implement. I think they're putting their money where their mouth is, and policy. This is where policy is going the right way, Jeff. Totally agree with you. And phosphate and sulfur is so important to the fertilizer industry.
1: Yes. Curious how much, what percent of the total product stays domestic or gets exported, given its location. But at the same time, phosphate prices are what are a major sticky concern here right now on the input front. So just a couple things.
6: Hey, I say get it built. Make the investment. Yes. Get it built. Let's get the production up and running. If everything goes according to plan, you know, we can offset, half of the phosphate imports that are coming into the country, something like that. So I think it's really good news. But I made the same comment yesterday, Haney. Look at where the investment is being made. Mm. There's quick access to export markets for that product as well. And if other countries are willing to pay more, we got to pay attention to it. Guys, we are out of time. Thank you so much. Have a great weekend. We'll talk to you again next week. Sean Haney, cheers, Real buddy. Agriculture, Real Ag Radio. Jim Wiesmeyer, Wiesmeyer's Perspectives Podcast. All right. Thanks for listening this week and this morning in particular. This afternoon, Michelle Rook has a Friday marketing panel with Chip Nellinger, Blue Reef Agri-Marketing, Jeff Hogedorn from Professional Ag Marketings, and, of course, on Monday morning, we're going to have Machinery Pete. Now, let's make time for this industry spotlight brought to you by Pioneer. Joining me now, Todd Frazier, Vice President for North America Marketing and Commercial Excellence at Pioneer. Todd, big year for Pioneer, celebrating 100 years of business and hybrid corn. What is important to Pioneer for success in the next 100 years?
21: Yeah, thanks, Chip. We've had a lot of fun celebrating a milestone event of the 100 years of Pioneer, but we are really looking forward to the next 100 years. And really, the formula is not going to change that much. It's just going to be better. We work really hard in bringing our farmers the best products in the industry, and then couple that with a fantastic Pioneer rep to help them with the local service and agronomy and getting the most out of those hybrids and varieties from Pioneer.
6: Excellent. 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What's next in the pipeline?
21: Yes, the pipeline from Pioneer is extremely full. 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So again, ever-expanding research investment there. 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
6: Thank you, Todd. That is Todd Frazier, Vice President for North America Marketing and Commercial Excellence at Pioneer.
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8: ABC News, I'm Sherry Preston. About 90 Americans remain unaccounted for after the catastrophic flooding that killed hundreds in Nepal. About 300 people were rescued from a hydraulic plant tunnel today, caked in mud. 584 people were killed. That's the death toll. Nearly 2,400 are still missing. Fed Chair Kevin Warsh telling the Fed's annual conference in Jackson Hole, Wyoming, that it's the Fed's main job to bring down inflation. And although he didn't say it directly, he did indicate interest rates may go up to do that.
9: He said that the Fed needs to be confident that inflation is moving back towards where it wants to be. In other words, the prices are going back in line where they want, not so high. And otherwise, the Fed has work to do. Now, that might sound a little bit veiled, but what he's basically saying there is that the Fed needs to highlight inflation, needs to focus on using its tools to bring prices down more than anything else right now.
8: ABC's Elizabeth Schulze. Today marks 6 months since the war with Iran began. This is ABC News. The world is about to get its most detailed pictures ever of the surrounding universe. ABC's Jim Ryan says the launch window opens Sunday morning on a new mission for a new telescope.
23: The Nancy Grace Roman Space Telescope has the same size mirror as the Hubble Orbiting Observatory, but with 100 times its field of view.
26: It's going to really revolutionize astronomy.
23: NASA's Bear Witherspoon.
26: What we are scheduled to do and have to do is have a five-year mission life. But if we launched really well, we're going to double that. Maybe triple that.
23: If the weather cooperates, the bus-sized telescope will be headed off to a deep space orbit point nearly a million miles from the Earth as early as Sunday morning. Jim Ryan, ABC News.
8: Tomorrow, the state of Louisiana marks 21 years since Hurricane Katrina hit. In the chaos of the storm, Charity Hospital in New Orleans became a scene of heartbreak as doctors scrambled to keep patients alive without power or medical equipment. Now the long-shuttered hospital is about to get new life as Tulane University turns it into a medical research hub. Sherry Preston, ABC News.
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12: The story this weekend will be continued warmth along and east of the Continental Divide, while along and west of the Continental Divide, a cool front and a trough of low pressure coming out of British Columbia will travel along the U.S.-Canadian border, dragging in some cooler air into the Pacific Northwest and areas to our west, but keeping areas east of the Continental Divide quite warm until some of that cooler air spills over the divide for Monday and Tuesday. So, it's going to be very warm, with temperatures well into the 90s today and tomorrow. Then near 90 Sunday, then we'll settle into the 80s Monday and Tuesday. Thunderstorm chances will be with us from time to time, especially over the weekend as some deeper moisture will become available and will come into the region. I'll be back with more in a moment.
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12: Here's your forecast from the Platte Valley Bank Weather Center. Quite warm, well into the 90s today. Late afternoon and evening thunderstorm. Some may rumble into early tonight. Lows in the low to mid-60s. Low to mid-90s Saturday, partly cloudy. Good chance Saturday for thunderstorms. Saturday afternoon, Saturday evening, and Saturday night. Upper 80s to near 90 Sunday. Late day thunderstorms. 80s Monday and Tuesday. Late day thunderstorms with overnight lows 50s to near the lower 60s.
16: At Scott's Bluff, breeze near 10 miles an hour, barometric pressure about 30.07 with humidity about 51% now. 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Sunny skies, and we have a temperature reading here at 80 degrees. We'll check on news in just a moment.
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17: 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The project will include facility and equipment upgrades, improvements to concession area layout and functionality, and a modern point-of-sale system allowing customers to pay with credit and debit cards. Booster Club President Dr. Somer Pieper expressed the organization's appreciation for the grant, especially after club members have worked so long in a space with broken, worn-out, and run-down equipment and areas that desperately needed attention. Concession stand proceeds are reinvested directly into the Mitchell student programs, helping support athletic teams, student clubs, extracurricular activities, field trips, enrichment opportunities, equipment, uniforms, and other student needs. A former Morrill County assessor has entered an agreement with the Nebraska Accountability and Disclosure Commission to settle a complaint that accused her of using public resources to fight the recall that ended up removing her from office. KNEB News Director Scott Miller has the details.
18: During the NADC investigation, officials considered a submission from Rose Nelson that any use of public resources related to the recall was limited, incidental, and minimal, as well as witness interviews and a report from the state auditor's office tending to show usage of resources in Nelson's office. Nelson entered a settlement agreement in which she denied intending to violate terms of the State Political Accountability and Disclosure Act, but admitted there was sufficient evidence for such a finding and agreed to pay a civil penalty of $625. The complaint against Nelson was filed by former State Senator Steve Erdman, who himself ended up being fined by the NADC last December in a separate investigation tied to the very same recall. In his case, an anonymous complaint alleged Erdman had sent printed material supporting the recall election without providing a street address as a disclaimer, which is a violation of state law. The December 2025 NADC release on the matter says Erdman reached out and asked to resolve the issue shortly after receiving a notice of preliminary investigation. In that settlement agreement, Erdman accepted a commission finding of a violation, noting it was not his intention to do so, and agreed to a $625 civil penalty. Scott Miller, KNEB News.
17: 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Registration opens September 1st and runs through October 13th. Visit the Leeds Scottsbluff Public Library starting September 1st to start unearthing your story. Authorities in Alliance say a bicyclist was sent to Box Butte General Hospital with serious but non-life-threatening injuries yesterday morning following a collision with a pickup truck. Police SRO Tyler Sherlock says in a news release that just before 7 a.m., Alliance Police and Fire were called to a reported motor vehicle collision at the intersection of 3rd Street and Cody Avenue, finding a bicyclist and a 2013 Dodge Ram pickup were involved. Sherlock says preliminary information found the bicyclist was traveling southbound on Cody Avenue near 3rd while the pickup was traveling northbound, and as the pickup turned west during a green light, struck the bicyclist within the intersection. The investigation remains active and ongoing, and Sherlock says additional information will be provided as it becomes available. 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It gives you detailed hourly forecasts, up to 15-day outlooks, radar, app-exclusive videos, and more. 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
22: Good morning, I'm Lacey Shippey for the Rural Radio Network, and it's time to take a look at our midday livestock trade with livestock market analyst Kyle Bumstead. And Kyle, so far today, we haven't seen a whole lot of decisions made here in this cattle complex. Tell me what you're making of the trade so far.
23: That's right, Lacey. It's a big day of indecision, as you put it very well there. We've been trading higher, lower, lower, and higher on all classes of live and feeder cattle today. So it's trying to figure out if we've put in a bottom here the last couple of sessions here, but we're not seeing the follow through like you'd like to see here as far as for a third day higher. So we're still in a downtrend here, obviously, and we're going to have a lower weekly close here technically, and that doesn't look good. So we need to have a higher weekly close in order to really say that we could get this cattle complex to gain some traction, move higher. I was thinking we could do it today, but just aren't seeing the momentum here unless we get it late in the day. Now, cash live cattle, we did see bids move up to 220 down in the south in Kansas and Texas, and I think there's going to be it's going to take 222 to get some cattle bought down in that country the way it sounds. and Nebraska here. I'm thinking that 218 maybe put the lows in here this week on the cash. So hopefully that did it. Feeder cattle, that's still all over the place here as well, too. The index is going to be lower here again today when the Merck prints it out. It's going to settle somewhere around 332 and change for those that were still involved in the August contract. Now we've got the September that's going to be getting itself glued to the index here as well. So we've got those cells to be watching here very tight as we get into the next couple of weeks and it starts getting itself closer to that to the futures in the index start getting together. And also we're seeing the corn market break out above that 540 area. Some are saying that, you know, that's going to have an issue here at these cattle, but I don't think it will long term anyway. We still got plenty of cattle up here in the north to try to pick through. And the south is going to be getting kind of cleaned up here from the sounds of it. We do have the south trading north premium to the north, so that's something here that's always kind of an issue to try to get back as far as that northern southern basis. So a lot of moving parts here. We have August live cattle moving off the board here on Monday as well.
22: 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That is livestock market analyst Kyle Bumstead on the Rural Radio Network.
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4: 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Meanwhile, he's opposed every serious attempt to ban congressional stock trading. Nebraskans can't afford lawmakers enriching themselves while our costs go through the roof. 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
22: 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The grain trade is rallying into the weekend behind wheat futures, which are higher again as traders are working in more war premium, with the exports out of the Black Sea effectively shut down heading into their harvest season. Spring wheat harvest for the U.S. is winding down, and the plains are looking dry headed into the next planting season. And the strength in wheat has spilled over into the corn market as well. And soybeans are higher with high demand and hot, dry weather to finish out pod fill season. More flash sales were reported this morning with hefty orders of beans and soy meal. September corn is up 5 1/4 at 515 1/2. December up 6 at 539 1/2. September soybeans are up 17 1/2 at 1274. November up 17 3/4 at 1285 3/4. September Chicago wheat up 30 1/4 at 773. December up 27 3/4 at 788 1/4. September Kansas City wheat is up 26 1/2 at 830. December up 28 1/2 at 850 1/2. October soybean meal up 990 at 344.40. October bean oil up 199 at 70.22. August live cattle are down $1.02 at 219.27. October down 202 at 210.87. October feeders down 250 at 315.57. November down 15 at 308.32. October lean hogs down 25 cents at 80.37. December down 40 at 70.80. And class 3 milk for September down a penny at 16.32. 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
12: I did. I've got a piece. It is called His Old Clothes.
11: His Old Clothes.
12: Yes.
11: You mean the one written by Bruce Kiskaden?
12: You got it.
11: Oh, well, let's hear it.
12: His Old Clothes. The truck wagon trailer had just got his card to attend the spring roundup. He stood in the yard and studied a minute and scratched his gray head, then brought in a gunny sack out of the shed. He emptied it out on a clean kitchen floor and took a good

0: looked wild when she heard what he said. She began to get mad. She was sure turning red. Of a sudden, she changed and she said with a smile, "Sure, come on, Daddy, and wear 'em a while." The first was the shirt. How that old waddy swore. It just wouldn't go on, and it ripped and it tore. The boots, they just wouldn't go on to his feet, and the old Levi pants was too small in the seat. In the last 20 years, he had gained 40 pound, and the old leather brush coat, it wouldn't go round. Now, chaps on a street suit don't look very well, and them low Oxford shoes isn't built for cross L's. If he wore decent clothes, he could not wear the hat, so his plan to play cowboy was finished at that. He would have to go dressed like he always had done, though to wear his old outfit, which sure had been fun. But his woman, she really surprised him at that, for she got him new boots and a new Stetson hat. He got in the front seat, but she drove the car. You know how old fellers with younger wives are. When he got to the roundup, he met all the boys and had 'em a day such as old folks enjoys. He looked 'em all over, and right then he knew they had all worn the clothes that their wives told them to.
1: They're all in the same boat.
0: Yeah, indeed. It's called His Old Clothes.
1: I have a couple more things for you today. I've learned that whenever I decide something with kindness, I usually make the right decision. And I've learned that even when I have pains, I don't have to be one. I've learned that every day you should reach out and touch someone. People love human touches, holding hands, a warm hug, or just a friendly pat on the back. And I've learned that I still have a lot to learn. Those are just some things in here. Life's little lessons.
0: I'm going to share a little bit on self-esteem, a much-used topic. Crisis of self-esteem are a part of the human experience. When you feel troubled by low self-esteem, review the suggestions I'm going to be sharing with you and choose those that are relevant to your situation and work on them. Be patient with yourself. Change takes time and steadfast work. I'll give a couple of them today. Free yourself from shoulds. Live your life on the basis of what is possible for you and what feels right to you instead of what you and others think you should do. Shoulds distract us from identifying and fulfilling our own needs, abilities, interests, and personal goals. Find out what you want and what you are good at. Value those and take actions designed to fulfill your potential. That's just one of them. I'll share more in another episode of The Good Stuff. But before we close out, I want to tell you about Tri-State Livestock News. They are the commercial cattleman's publication. They're in the heart of one of the greatest cow-calf producing regions in the world. They're home to many of America's most astute ranchers, reputable commercial cow herds, high-performance feeder cattle, progressive auction markets, and pure beef cattle leaders, top-notch horse operations, and leading sheep producers. Check it out. It's called Tri-State Livestock News.
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0: Time for another update at the Sports Desk this morning on the Rural Radio Network. I'm Chris Cottrell. Gehring Volleyball opened with a road sweep at Alliance last night, 25-14, 10, and 16 those scores. They open the year with a win this weekend, both Gehring and Scotts Bluff. Scotts Bluff opening their season, both teams at the Douglas, Wyoming tournament matches there today and tomorrow. In softball, it was a wild game last night. A good one is Gehring rallied with five runs in the bottom of the sixth inning. They come back and beat Scotts Bluff at home at Dome Rock Diamonds. The final score was 7-6. Both teams have the weekend off at the varsity level. Cross-country results from the Panhandle Classic at Riverview yesterday are posted on the website. Hemmingford picking up individual wins. Austin Benda won the boys' race. Ainsley Woltman the winner in the girls' race yesterday. The Scotts Bluff varsity team placed second in both the girls' and boys' races at the meet in North Platte. And in boys' tennis, Scotts Bluff got wins in duels over Gehring and Alliance. Alliance a dual win 3-2. Over Gehring. High school football from last night. Hemmingford beat Baird 58-6. Minotaur in overtime 60-59 win over Creek Valley. Garden County shut out Hay Springs 57-0, and Paxton a big winner over Sioux County. We'll have two games tonight on air. Scotts Bluff hosting Lincoln Pius. That broadcast on 107.3 The Trail at 6:30, kickoff at 7. Gehring home to take on Torrington. KMOR 93.3 coverage starts at 6:30 and kickoff at Gehring tonight also at 7 o'clock. The rest of the schedule, Mitchell hosting Wheatland. Morrill at home to take on Potter Dix. Trayton there this afternoon, kickoff at 2. Alliance visits Minden. You've got Sydney at Broken Bow. Kimball heads to Gordon Rushville. Shadron hosting O'Neill, and Layton with a home game against Crawford. More high school sports today. There's girls golf in the region. Baird hosting area teams. Then tomorrow, both Scotts Bluff and Gehring with boys tennis out on the road at the McCook Invite. For WNCC this weekend, the volleyball team takes their 1-4 record out to Salt Lake City. They've got matches today against Central Wyoming and Missouri State West Plains. Tomorrow, two more matches to close out the weekend in Utah. And for Cougar soccer, tomorrow, home games against Utah State Eastern. Women's match at the Landers Complex at 10 in the morning, and then around noon or so for the men's contest. Exhibition volleyball last night for the Huskers. They win twice over number 17 Florida and 11th ranked SMU. 2-0 sweeps down in Arlington, Texas. Those were exhibitions. Now they're off to start the regular season in Vegas at the Players Era Showcase. They'll play UNLV tomorrow night and Texas on Sunday afternoon. Let's get a Friday report on Husker football, 1 week out from the opener at Sean Callahan.
1: For Nebraska, one of the key pieces to this 2026 season is quarterback Anthony Calandria, who's been here since January. And quarterback's coach Glenn Thomas said, so far, so good, as he gets ready to head into game week.
2: Obviously, the more reps that he's gotten, the more comfortable that he's within the system, the more confidence, and he understands what this expectation is. I think he's grown that way. So excited about where he's at, where he's come from the spring, obviously the summer with the player-led practices. So I think he's in a great place that way.
1: And Thomas has no doubt that Calandria is going to be able to make the adjustment here to the Big Ten Conference.
2: You know, obviously when you're dealing with the new quarterback, you really never know, you know, and then the speed and the game action. So I think he's in a great place with that. I'm super excited about that. Probably exceeds expectations in that way.
0: That's the latest here at the Sports Desk. I'm Chris Cottrell.
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7: this weekend will be continued warmth along and east of the Continental Divide, while along and west of the Continental Divide, a cool front and a trough of low pressure coming out of British Columbia will travel along the U.S.-Canadian border, dragging in some cooler air into the Pacific Northwest and areas to our west, but keeping areas east of the Continental Divide quite warm until some of that cooler air spills over the divide for Monday and Tuesday. So, it's going to be very warm, with temperatures well into the 90s today and tomorrow. Then near 90 Sunday, then we'll settle into the 80s Monday and Tuesday. Thunderstorm chances will be with us from time to time, especially over the weekend as some deeper moisture will become available and will come into the region. I'll be back with more in a moment.
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7: Here's your forecast from the Platte Valley Bank Weather Center. Quite warm, well into the 90s today. Late afternoon and evening thunderstorm. Some may rumble into early tonight. Lows in the low to mid-60s. Low to mid-90s Saturday, partly cloudy. Good chance Saturday for thunderstorms. Saturday afternoon, Saturday evening, and Saturday night. Upper 80s to near 90 Sunday. Late day thunderstorms. 80s Monday and Tuesday. Late day thunderstorms. With overnight lows, 50s to near the lower 60s.
9: Around the area under sunshine right now mostly, and the winds are light, near 10, maybe up 10 to 15 miles an hour here and around the area. 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Chadron 79 and North Platte is 78. McCook sunny and 79. Ogallala sunny and 79. Valentine sunny 77 and Grand Island sunny 75. Barometric pressure about 30.06. Breeze, as we mentioned, near 10, maybe up to 15 miles an hour at times. Humidity around 50% at Scotts Bluff. Currently at KNEB. Temperature rating at 83 degrees.
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11: Thank you, Steve, and good morning. 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Registration opens September 1st and runs through October 13th. Visit the Leeds Scottsbluff Public Library starting September 1st to start unearthing your story. A project of the Mitchell Booster Club has received a boost from the Oregon Trail Community Foundation. OTCF recently announced it made a $22,000 grant to the organization to help renovate and improve the concession stand at Mitchell High School, creating a more functional space that'll better serve students, school organizations, and the community. The project will include facility and equipment upgrades, improvements to concession area layout and functionality, and a modern point-of-sale system allowing customers to pay with credit and debit cards. Booster Club President Dr. Somer Pieper expressed the organization's appreciation for the grant, especially after club members have worked so long in a space with broken, worn-out, and run-down equipment and areas that desperately needed attention. Concession stand proceeds.

0: Proceeds are reinvested directly into the Mitchell student programs, helping support athletic teams, student clubs, extracurricular activities, field trips, enrichment opportunities, equipment, uniforms, and other student needs. A former Morrill County assessor has entered an agreement with the Nebraska Accountability and Disclosure Commission to settle a complaint that accused her of using public resources to fight the recall that ended up removing her from office. KNEB News Director Scott Miller has the details.
1: During the NADC investigation, officials considered a submission from Rose Nelson that any use of public resources related to the recall was limited, incidental, and minimal, as well as witness interviews and a report from the state auditor's office tending to show usage of resources in Nelson's office. Nelson entered a settlement agreement in which she denied intending to violate terms of the State Political Accountability and Disclosure Act, but admitted there was sufficient evidence for such a finding and agreed to pay a civil penalty of $625. The complaint against Nelson was filed by former State Senator Steve Erdman, who himself ended up being fined by the NADC last December in a separate investigation tied to the very same recall. In his case, an anonymous complaint alleged Erdman had sent printed material supporting the recall election without providing a street address as a disclaimer, which is a violation of state law. The December 2025 NADC release on the matter says Erdman reached out and asked to resolve the issue shortly after receiving a notice of preliminary investigation. In that settlement agreement, Erdman accepted a commission finding of a violation, noting it was not his intention to do so, and agreed to a $625 civil penalty. Scott Miller, KNEB News.
0: Authorities in Alliance say a bicyclist was sent to Box Butte General Hospital with serious but non-life-threatening injuries yesterday morning following a collision with a pickup truck. Police SRO Tyler Sherlock says in a news release that just before 7 a.m., Alliance Police and Fire were called to a reported motor vehicle collision at the intersection of 3rd Street and Cody Avenue, finding a bicyclist and a 2013 Dodge Ram pickup were involved. Sherlock says preliminary information found the bicyclist was traveling southbound on Cody Avenue near 3rd while the pickup was traveling northbound, and as the pickup turned west during a green light, it struck the bicyclist within the intersection. The investigation remains active and ongoing, and Sherlock says additional information will be provided as it becomes available. Make sure you download the KNEB Storm Center weather app, presented by Viera Wireless. 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
7: Thank you, Bill. It is Friday, August 28th, 2026. Here's what's happening today in America. Don't leave your shift early. Not a terrorist attack. Sandusky, seeking a retrial, and no more Pro Bowl. That's all coming up, and Bill's going to be here with your message of the day. But first, remember back in March, a plane slammed into a Port Authority fire truck on the runway at LaGuardia Airport. It killed two pilots. Well, the FAA is looking at allegations that two air traffic controllers left an hour early. The two pilots were killed. 39 people were sent to the hospital. Sean Duffy, our transportation secretary, said the vast majority of air traffic controllers are great patriots. They show up for work, complete their full shift, and come back and do it all again. But when a small percentage of individuals take advantage of the American taxpayer, unfairly add additional work to their fellow controllers, and impact the airspace, we have no choice but to act. We will not tolerate fraud, and we will be taking appropriate action to hold folks accountable and prevent unlawful practices from disrupting the traveling public. There were two air traffic controllers at the time of the crash. One was doing the job of two people, and another was coordinating a different emergency at that time. We are coming up on the 25th anniversary of the September 11th terrorist attack. The Canadian Broadcasting Corporation sent a memo to its reporters and editors telling them to not refer to 9/11 as a terrorist attack. The memo said, do not refer to the September 11th attacks as terrorist attacks. Okay, so how should it be reported? The hijackings led to passenger jet crashes in Washington, Pennsylvania, and Manhattan. Passenger jet crashes. This memo came from Bassem Boshra, who's from Egypt. He's the Senior Director of Journalistic Standards and Public Trust at the Canadian Broadcasting Corporation. Jerry Sandusky, the former Penn State assistant football coach who was convicted of sexually assaulting boys for more than a decade, he's going back to court because an accuser is expected to recant his testimony. Sandusky's now 82. He's been serving a multiple decades-long prison sentence. He was convicted back in 2012. Well, an accuser known as Victim 10, who testified at Sandusky's trial, is now telling the court that Sandusky did not abuse him. He said prosecutors coached him in order to steer his testimony and reframe his allegations. He said throughout the pretrial process, he was told that trauma may have fragmented his memory, and it's okay to affirm details you may not recall. The Pro Bowl is no more. Players stopped doing anything in the Pro Bowl game, and then in 2023, they switched to a flag football format, but that was even more embarrassing for everybody, so they decided to scrap it entirely. They'll still pick Pro Bowl teams, but there won't be any more game. I'm Mike Slater from the podcast Politics by Faith. Bill O'Reilly has your message of the day. Next.
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8: Time now for the O'Reilly Update message of the day. On this Friday, I'm thinking about the trade war with Canada. Our neighbors to the north gain $60 billion in 2024 and about $40 billion last year by sending goods into the USA at higher prices. This drives Donald Trump crazy. $100 billion trade deficit with our neighbor to the north. So he wants the Canadians to buy more stuff made in America. The progressives in Ottawa don't want to do that. So the president is slapping tariffs on many Canadian products. Hockey equipment, booze, dairy, motorcycles, cement, candles, cars, steel, on and on. Mr. Trump understands that we manufacture these things here, so why import them to another country at higher prices and get hosed in the process? That is his thinking. Will this beef with Canada be worked out? I think it will, but it's going to take some time because Prime Minister Carney doesn't like Trump and vice versa. It's personal. Is the president being bellicose toward Canada? Yes. The truth is a trade deal could be reached, but both sides got to become more reasonable. I'm Bill O'Reilly. I approve the message by writing it. You can reach me, Bill at BillO'Reilly.com, Bill at BillO'Reilly.com, name in town if you wish to opine. Now let's go to the mail. Johnny in Chicago. I am afraid and angry, says Johnny. Lots of talk about communism. Aren't the things they want unconstitutional? No. They have freedom to say whatever they want. I don't hear anyone talking about that. We talked about it many times, John. Okay? So I can only do what I can do. If you become a concierge member, you get transcript every show. John Pittner. Bill, I wanted to share my thoughts on the recent Do It Live with Dr. Oz. Found it outstanding, especially his insights to how many government programs are updated with technology. This information is critical. It's one of my favorites. It's posted on We'll Do It Live. Just go to BillO'Reilly.com, pop Dr. Oz. There he is. You'll enjoy it. James, I thought your interview with Dr. Oz would be boring, but I have to admit I was stunned on how interesting it was. Good. Mary Ann, St. Paul, Minnesota. I'm withholding her last name because I'm going to kind of scold Mary Ann here. Hey, Bill, a while back I asked you if Trump's going to mess with Medicare and Medicaid. Is he going to make cuts? You looked into the camera and said, who told you that? He's not going to make cuts in those programs. Well, can you hear me now? Loud and clear, Marianne. Doesn't mean any cuts. 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
8: Now the O'Reilly Update brings you something you might not know. 63 years ago today, the nation's preeminent civil rights activist delivered one of the most revered speeches in American history. 5 years later, he was struck down by an assassin's bullet. Here is the story of Reverend Martin Luther King, Jr. King was born January 15, 1929, in Atlanta, Georgia. He began preaching at the age of 13. 2 years later, he was admitted to Morehouse College, a historically black university. King's activism began in 1955 with the Montgomery bus boycott. He became an overnight celebrity, but also a target. After barely surviving a knife attack in Harlem, New York, MLK continued his campaign for equality. On August 28, 1963, King appeared outside the Lincoln Memorial in Washington, D.C. There, he told a crowd of 250,000 that he had a dream.
19: I have a dream. My four little children will one day live in a nation where they will not be judged by the color of their skin, but by the content of their character. I have a dream.
8: Immediately after that speech, King and other leaders met with President Kennedy at the White House. 2 days later, the FBI issued an internal memo stating, quote, Dr. King is now the most dangerous Negro in this nation from the standpoint of communism and national security, unquote. In April 1968, an escaped convict named James Earl Ray killed King as he stood on the balcony of a Memphis motel. The Reverend was just 39 years old. After his murder, the slain preacher became a global symbol of nonviolent resistance. 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
20: ABC News, I'm Mike Dubusky. Kevin Warsh, the new chairman of the Federal Reserve, pledging to tamp down on inflation at a speech in Jackson Hole, Wyoming today.
21: We must be confident that underlying inflation is moving to our objective, clearly and at sufficient speed. Otherwise, we have work to do. That's our job, that's our mandate, and that's our charge to keep.
20: Warsh not calling for additional interest rate hikes, however. Meanwhile, the Bureau of Labor Statistics is updating some jobs numbers, now saying that the U.S. economy added 79,000 fewer jobs between March of 2025 and March of this year. In Nepal, the search for nearly 2,500 missing flood victims continues after devastating flash flooding swept through the Himalayas region earlier this week. Authorities there now say 579 people in Nepal are dead. Five more people are dead in China. This is ABC News. Jury deliberations continue for a second day in the trial against Massachusetts mother Lindsay Clancy, who's accused of killing her three children, with her lawyers arguing she was suffering from postpartum psychosis at the time. She faces possible life in prison if convicted. Texas fire crews are still working to gain control of a wildfire that's already caused damage to some structures in the area. ABC's Jim Ryan.
22: Crews have been working 16-hour days since Monday trying to gain ground on the so-called Ross Fire, about 60 miles west of Fort Worth. The latest assessment from the Texas A&M Forest Service puts the wildfire at just over 85,000 acres, but now 26% contained. The flames have largely destroyed a Boy Scout camp that's been operating for nearly a century.
20: And there's a new king in Norway after the country announced that its longtime monarch, King Harald V, passed away. His son, now called King Haakon VIII, automatically ascended to the role. Mike Dubusky, ABC News.
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25: 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And 150 head of preg-checked open heifers weighing 8 1/4 to 9 1/4 as well. Here's the Coyote Lake Ranch, ML and Charlie. 205 Angus spayed heifers weighing 8 to 9 1/4. And 33 preg-checked open heifers weighing 9 to 9 1/4. AgriVest Inc. G. Cucarola, 220 head of Angus and black white face steers weighing 9 1/4 to 1,000 pounds. Newton Mill Land and Cattle, Joe Newton, 200 head of Angus steers weighing 850 to 950. The Watson Ranch is 100 Angus and semi-Angus steers and 80 head of Angus and semi-Angus heifer calves, all weighing 400 to 500 pounds. Here's Rush Creek Land and Livestock, the club in the south side, 120 head of Angus and black white face heifers weighing 700 to 8 1/4. Here's Loot and Ohm with 98 head of Angus preg checked open heifers weighing 850 to 950. Cole Schaefer, 90 head of preg checked open heifers weighing 975 to 1100 pounds. Lyle Cattle Company, 86 Angus open heifers weighing 9 to 9 1/4. The Kelly Ranch, Mike, Dan, and Tom, 78 Angus and a few black white face steers weighing 850 to 950. All this and many more valued consignments this Thursday, September 3rd at Ogallala Livestock Special Stocker Feeder Sale starting at 10 a.m. selling 2,000 head.
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1: Hello, Scott's Bluff, and a very good Friday to everyone across western Nebraska and southeastern Wyoming. We're still going to be seeing some hot summertime temperatures today and Saturday across our region, especially here south and east. But thereafter, as we round out August and kick off September, a milder temperature pattern, a temperature pattern of near to even slightly cooler than average temperatures at times, will be setting up across the Rockies and High Plains, all thanks to a little bit of a change in the weather pattern. A change of times as we start to near a change of seasons over the next couple of 2 to 3 weeks. We'll be seeing a trough Pacific low pressure move into the Pacific Northwest, pushing a hot high pressure that's been in the region further to the east and south, and allowing for some moderating temperatures as we conclude August and kick off September. Also, we'll start to see some increasing winds, though, out of the southwest as we work our way through the weekend early next week, and shower and thunderstorm activity will be rather limited.
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1: Your day weather forecast keeps it hot for today. Still hot, but slightly cooler Saturday, then milder seasonal temperatures for Sunday and Monday. Mid-90s today, low 90s Saturday, mid-80s Sunday and Monday. Nighttime lows tonight and Saturday night near 60 degrees. Isolated to widely scattered thunderstorms a possibility. We'll be looking at an uptick of some west to southwest winds Saturday into Sunday. Highs 80s early next week. I'm day weather meteorologist Mark Huer.
4: 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Breeze, little less than 10 miles an hour now at Scotts Bluff with sunny skies around the area, currently at KNEB. Temperature reading here at the studio now at 87 degrees. You can check on weather information anytime. 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
11: Thank you, Steve, and good morning. A project of the Mitchell Booster Club has received a boost from the Oregon Trail Community Foundation. OTCF recently announced it made a $22,000 grant to the organization to help renovate and improve the concession stand at Mitchell High School, creating a more functional space that'll better serve students, school organizations, and the community. The project will include facility and equipment upgrades, improvements to concession area layout and functionality, and a modern point-of-sale system allowing customers to pay with credit and debit cards. Booster Club President Dr. Silmer Pieper expressed the organization's appreciation for the grant, especially after club members have worked so long in a space with broken, worn-out, and run-down equipment and areas that desperately needed attention. Concession stand proceeds are reinvested directly into the Mitchell student programs, helping support athletic teams, student clubs, extracurricular activities, field trips, enrichment opportunities, equipment, uniforms, and other student needs. A former Morrill County assessor has entered an agreement with the Nebraska Accountability and Disclosure Commission to settle a complaint that accused her of using public resources to fight the recall that ended up removing her from office. KNEB News Director Scott Miller has the details.
12: During the NADC investigation, officials considered a submission from Rose Nelson that any use of public resources related to the recall was limited, incidental, and minimal, as well as witness interviews and a report from the state auditor's office tending to show usage of resources in Nelson's office. Nelson entered a settlement agreement in which she denied intending to violate terms of the State Political Accountability and Disclosure Act, but admitted there was sufficient evidence for such a finding and agreed to pay a civil penalty of $625. The complaint against Nelson was filed by former State Senator Steve Erdman, who himself ended up being fined by the NADC last December in a separate investigation tied to the very same recall. In his case, an anonymous complaint alleged Erdman had sent printed material supporting the recall election without providing a street address as a disclaimer, which is a violation of state law. The December 2025 NADC release on the matter says Erdman reached out and asked to resolve the issue shortly after receiving a notice of preliminary investigation. In that settlement agreement, Erdman accepted a commission finding of a violation, noting it was not his intention to do so, and agreed to a $625 civil penalty. Scott Miller, KNEB News.
11: Calling all bookworms and adventurers, the Leeds Scottsbluff Public Library invites adults to unearth a story this year's fall reading program with a Dino Dig twist. 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Visit the Leeds Scottsbluff Public Library starting September 1st to start unearthing your story. Authorities in Alliance say a bicyclist was sent to Box Butte General Hospital with serious but non-life-threatening injuries yesterday morning following a collision with a pickup truck. Police SRO Tyler Sherlock says in a news release that just before 7 a.m., Alliance Police and Fire were called to a reported motor vehicle collision at the intersection of 3rd Street and Cody Avenue, finding a bicyclist and a 2013 Dodge Ram pickup were involved. Sherlock says preliminary information found the bicyclist was traveling southbound on Cody Avenue near 3rd while the pickup was traveling northbound, and as the pickup turned west during a green light, it struck the bicyclist within the intersection. The investigation remains active and ongoing, and Sherlock says additional information will be provided as it becomes available. make sure you download the KNEB Storm Center weather app presented by Viera Wireless. It gives you detailed hourly forecasts, up to 15-day outlooks, radar, app-exclusive videos, and more. 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
19: 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The grain trade is rallying into the weekend behind wheat futures, which are higher again as traders are working in more war premium. With the exports out of the Black Sea effectively shut down, spring wheat harvest for the U.S. is winding down, and the plains ahead are looking dry into next planting season. The strength in wheat has spilled over into the corn market, and soybeans are higher with high demand and hot, dry weather to finish out pod fill. More flash sales were reported this morning with hefty orders of beans to China and soy meal to Germany and the Netherlands. Cattle futures are lower without any fundamental support this week. We have seen some cash trade in the South finally coming in around $3 lower than last week's average. September corn is up a quarter at 510 and a half. December up one at 534 and a half. September soybeans up 17 and a half at 1274. November up 17 and three quarters at 1286. September Chicago wheat is up 23 and a quarter at 766. December up 20 at 780 and three quarters. September Kansas City wheat up 28 and three quarters at 832 and a quarter. December up 24 and a half at 846 and a half. October soybean meal up 910 at 343.50. October bean oil up 245 at 7068. August live cattle are down a nickel at 220.25. October down 82 at 212.10. October feeders down 62 at 317.45. November down 72 at 310.75. October lean hogs up 7 cents at 80.70. December down 7 at 71.12. 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
20: The barns at the State Fair are filling up.
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20: It's midday. Time for Top Ag News. I'm Steve White. The Nebraska State Fair is seeing record interest in youth livestock shows. More animals, more exhibitors, and the same focus on 4-H. Fair Board Chairman Boyd Strope says the fair has added vendor space and more shopping options. But livestock remains at the heart of the fair.
22: We are running out of space for livestock, record numbers, added space in the concourse for vendors, more shopping than you'd ever want more than ever before. So I'm looking forward to it.
20: Nebraska 4-H Livestock Superintendent Brandy Schultz says entries are up about 11% this year, including 100 additional beef entries and more than 40 new exhibitors.
21: We're standing here in the beef barn. We had over 100 more entries with over 40 more new exhibitors. Very exciting. It happened that way across the board in all the barns. It's a great thing. I'm so excited to see young people engaging in animal science and livestock projects. And we're just so happy that they're here and they're choosing to come exhibit at the Nebraska State Fair.
20: This weekend also brings tree, weed, and insect identification contests, a culinary challenge, and the 4-H fashion show. Strope says commitment to youth has never wavered, and livestock shows culminate Sunday evening with selection of grand champions.
22: This is the state championship or the Super Bowl.
20: The Rural Radio Network once again putting the spotlight on Nebraska's young livestock exhibitors. The champion interview series will feature 4-H and FFA champions from the final drive in the market division for each livestock species. Exhibitors will talk about their animals, the work behind their championship, and what the moment means to them. This year's series is presented by the UNL Department of Animal Science with its focus on hands-on learning. Stay tuned for more. Monday at the fair, Ag Secretary Brooke Rollins is scheduled to visit. It comes after President Donald Trump signed a proclamation that aims to lower ground beef prices by boosting imports from other countries. The move has sparked industry backlash. Now the American Farm Bureau Federation, Livestock Marketing Association, National Cattlemen's Beef Association, and United States Cattlemen's Association have joined forces. A joint letter from the groups warns if the policy is carried out, it'll devastate domestic cattle markets, discourage herd rebuilding, and ultimately compromise food security. The coalition wrote the announcement has already caused cattle markets to lower sharply and undermines producers at a critical time of year when they are marketing cattle and making herd rebuilding decisions. Catch much more on our Cattle Call podcast. Scams targeting farm families are getting harder to spot, and one bad wire transfer could cost thousands. Alex Makavica has more.
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26: 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Again, the podcast called Surviving the Family Farm.
20: Thanks for that, Alex. Reporting on location at the Nebraska State Fair opening day in Grand Island, I'm Steve White, and this is the Rural Radio Network.
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1: Time for another update at the Sports Desk this morning on the Rural Radio Network. I'm Chris Cottrell. Gehring Volleyball opened with a road sweep at Alliance last night, 25, 14, 10, and 16 those scores. They opened the year with a win this weekend, both Gehring and Scotts Bluff. Scotts Bluff opening their season, both teams at the Douglas, Wyoming tournament matches there today and tomorrow. In softball, it was a wild game last night. A good one is Gehring rallied with five runs in the bottom of the sixth inning. They come back and beat Scotts Bluff at home at Dome Rock Diamonds. The final score was 7-6. Both teams have the weekend off at the varsity level. Cross-country results from the Panhandle Classic at Riverview yesterday are posted on the website. Hemmingford picking up individual wins. Austin Benda won the boys' race. Ainsley Woltman the winner in the girls' race yesterday. The Scotts Bluff varsity team placed second in both the girls' and boys' races at the meet in North Platte. And in boys' tennis, Scotts Bluff got wins in duels over Gehring and Alliance. Alliance a dual win 3-2. Over Gehring. High school football from last night. Hemmingford beat Baird 58-6. Minotaur in overtime 60-59 win over Creek Valley. Garden County shut out Hay Springs 57-0, and Paxton a big winner over Sioux County. We'll have two games tonight on air. Scotts Bluff hosting Lincoln Pius. That broadcast on 107.3 The Trail at 6:30. Kickoff at 7. Gehring home to take on Torrington. KMOR 93.3 coverage starts at 6:30 and kickoff at Gehring tonight also at 7 o'clock. The rest of the schedule, Mitchell hosting Wheatland. Morrill at home to take on Potter Dix. Trayton there this afternoon. Kickoff at 2. Alliance visits Minden. You've got Sydney at Broken Bow. Kimball heads to Gordon Rushville. Shadron hosting O'Neill, and Layton with a home game against Crawford. More high school sports today. There's girls golf in the region. Baird hosting area teams. Then tomorrow, both Scotts Bluff and Gehring with boys tennis out on the road at the McCook Invite. For WNCC this weekend, the volleyball team takes their 1-4 record out to Salt Lake City. They've got matches today against Central Wyoming and Missouri State West Plains. Tomorrow, two more matches to close out the weekend in Utah. And for Cougar soccer, tomorrow, home games against Utah State Eastern. Women's match at the Landers Complex at 10 in the morning, and then around noon or so for the men's contest. Exhibition volleyball last night for the Huskers. They win twice over number 17 Florida and 11th ranked SMU. 2-0 sweeps down in Arlington, Texas. Those were exhibitions. Now they're off to start the regular season in Vegas at the Players Era Showcase. They'll play UNLV tomorrow night and Texas on Sunday afternoon. Let's get a Friday report on Husker football. 1 week out from the opener, at Sean Callahan.
2: For Nebraska, one of the key pieces to this 2026 season is quarterback Anthony Calandria, who's been here since January. And quarterback's coach Glenn Thomas said, so far, so good, as he gets ready to head into game week.
3: Obviously, the more reps that he's gotten, the more comfortable that he's within the system, the more confidence, and he understands what this expectation is. I think he's grown that way. So excited about where he's at, where he's come from the spring, obviously the summer with the player-led practices. So I think he's in a great place that way.
2: And Thomas has no doubt that Calandria is going to be able to make the adjustment here to the Big Ten Conference.
3: You know, obviously when you're dealing with a new quarterback, you really never know, you know, and then the speed and the game action. So I think he's in a great place with that. I'm super excited about that. Probably exceeds expectations in that way.
1: 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I'm Chris Cottrell.
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2: Hello, Scotts Bluff, and a very good Friday to everyone across western Nebraska and southeastern Wyoming. We're still going to be seeing some hot summertime temperatures today and Saturday across our region, especially here south and east. But thereafter, as we round out August and kick off September, a milder temperature pattern, a temperature pattern of near to even slightly cooler than average temperatures at times, will be setting up across the Rockies and High Plains, all thanks to a little bit of a change in the weather pattern. A change of times as we start to near a change of seasons over the next couple of 2 to 3 weeks. We'll be seeing a trough Pacific low pressure move into the Pacific Northwest, pushing a hot high pressure that's been in the region further to the east and south, and allowing for some moderating temperatures as we conclude August and kick off September. Also, we'll start to see some increasing winds, though, out of the southwest as we work our way through the weekend early next week, and shower and thunderstorm activity will be rather limited.
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2: Your day weather forecast keeps it hot for today. Still hot, but slightly cooler Saturday, then milder seasonal temperatures for Sunday and Monday. Mid-90s today, low 90s Saturday, mid-80s Sunday and Monday. Nighttime lows tonight and Saturday night near 60 degrees. Isolated to widely scattered thunderstorms, a possibility. We'll be looking at an uptick of some west to southwest winds Saturday into Sunday. Highs 80s early next week. I'm day weather meteorologist Mark Huer.
9: 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In Chadron, it's 84, Wheatland right now up to 93, North Platte 81, Ogallala 85, Valentine sunny and 81. Breeze near 10, a little bit less than that here at Scotts Bluff, and pretty much that same wind speed, 10, maybe up around 15 around the region at this hour. Humidity now about 38% at Scotts Bluff, currently at KNEB, a temperature rating at 89 degrees.
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12: Thank you, Steve, and good morning. 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Registration opens September 1st and runs through October 13th. Visit the Leeds Scottsbluff Public Library starting September 1st to start unearthing your story. A project of the Mitchell Booster Club has received a boost from the Oregon Trail Community Foundation. OTCF recently announced it made a $22,000 grant to the organization to help renovate and improve the concession stand at Mitchell High School, creating a more functional space that'll better serve students, school organizations, and the community. The project will include facility and equipment upgrades, improvements to concession area layout and functionality, and a modern point-of-sale system allowing customers to pay with credit and debit cards. Booster Club President Dr. Somer Pieper expressed the organization's appreciation for the grant, especially after club members have worked so long in a space with broken, worn-out, and run-down equipment and areas that desperately needed attention. Concession stand proceeds are reinvested directly into the Mitchell student programs, helping support athletic teams, student clubs, extracurricular activities, field trips, enrichment opportunities, equipment, uniforms, and other student needs. A former Morrill County assessor has entered an agreement with the Nebraska Accountability and Disclosure Commission to settle a complaint that accused her of using public resources to fight the recall that ended up removing her from office. KNEB News Director Scott Miller has the details.
13: During the NADC investigation, officials considered a submission from Rose Nelson that any use of public resources related to the recall was limited, incidental, and minimal, as well as witness interviews and a report from the state auditor's office tending to show usage of resources in Nelson's office. Nelson entered a settlement agreement in which she denied intending to violate terms of the State Political Accountability and Disclosure Act, but admitted there was sufficient evidence for such a finding and agreed to pay a civil penalty of $625. The complaint against Nelson was filed by former State Senator Steve Erdman, who himself ended up being fined by the NADC last December in a separate investigation tied to the very same recall. In his case, an anonymous complaint alleged Erdman had sent printed material supporting the recall election without providing a street address as a disclaimer, which is a violation of state law. The December 2025 NADC release on the matter says Erdman reached out and asked to resolve the issue shortly after receiving a notice of preliminary investigation. In that settlement agreement, Erdman accepted a commission finding of a violation, noting it was not his intention to do so, and agreed to a $625 civil penalty. Scott Miller, KNEB News.
12: Authorities in Alliance say a bicyclist was sent to Box Butte General Hospital with serious but non-life-threatening injuries yesterday morning following a collision with a pickup truck. Police SRO Tyler Sherlock says in a news release that just before 7 a.m., Alliance Police and Fire were called to a reported motor vehicle collision at the intersection of 3rd Street and Cody Avenue, finding a bicyclist and a 2013 Dodge Ram pickup were involved. Sherlock says preliminary information found the bicyclist was traveling southbound on Cody Avenue near 3rd while the pickup was traveling northbound, and as the pickup turned west during a green light, it struck the bicyclist within the intersection. The investigation remains active and ongoing, and Sherlock says additional information will be provided as it becomes available. Make sure you download the KNEB Storm Center weather app, presented by Vieira Wireless. 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
2: 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September corn is down a half at 5.09 3/4. December up a half at 5.34. September soybeans up 14.5 at 12.71. November up 16 at 12.84. September Chicago wheat up 15 at 7.57 3/4. December down 16, up 16 3/4 at 7.77 1/2. September Kansas City wheat is up 19.5 at 8.23. December up 18 3/4 at 8.40 3/4. August live cattle are down 120 at 219.10. October down 47 at 212.45. October feeders up 17 at 318.25. November up 12 at 311.60. October lean hogs are up 70 cents at 81.32 here on the Rural Radio Network.
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2: 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The cash cattle market is finally seeing some southern trade develop at 222 lav, which is $3 lower than the previous week's weighted average. Bids are also on the table in Nebraska at 218 lav and 345 dressed. At this point, the bulk of this week's trade is likely done. Box beef prices are mixed. Choice down 497 at 376.39. Select up 281 at 362 with a movement of 81 loads. And hog prices on the Morning Hog Report averaged $89.65 on 2,112 head with a five-day rolling average of $90.63. Pork cutouts totaled 160 loads and cutout values are up $1.36 at $95.16. That's a look at your cash livestock trade here on the Rural Radio Network.
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12: 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Today we're in Holdrege, Nebraska, visiting with Jenny Freed of Freed Produce Farms.
13: 2 acres, that's the footprint of Jenny Freed's specialty crop operation. To a regular farming operation in Nebraska, that seems small, but there's a lot packed into those 2 acres.
14: So we're Freed Produce Farms. We're here in Holdrege, and I grow all sorts of produce here. So in the summertime, we'll come up, we'll have sweet corn, we'll have tomatoes, peppers, cucumbers, green beans. In the fall, then we'll have pumpkins and squash and ornamental corn. So a whole variety of things.
13: Some of that production happens in the Holdrege city limits. The rest is grown at her parents' farm north of Loomis. And while the finished product may look simple sitting at a farm stand, getting it there is anything but easy.
14: I'm doing a lot of seed starting, doing transplanting. I'm weeding. Weeding season's coming. I think that's my least favorite part. And then we'll go into harvest and sales. I mean, it's the whole from the beginning to the end, and then there's lots of other odds and ends in here too. We've got, you could just hear one, chickens and ducks, and so I've got eggs, and we've done jams and jellies, and I do houseplants, and yeah.
13: For Freed, the work also draws on something not immediately obvious when you look at a vegetable field, entomology. She has a background in the study of insects and a master's degree focused on plant-insect interactions.
14: So plant insect interactions is you have your plant, if you're talking about a crop or even or a flower ornamental, and then there are lots of different insects that will interact with that plant, be it your good bugs, your biologicals, your neutral bugs that just kind of come hang out, that's a nice shady spot to spend the afternoon, or what we would call our bad bugs, which is what a lot of people think of as insects. So a bad bug, like an aphid, for instance, when you're looking at plant-insect interactions, you're looking at how does that aphid impact that plant? What does it take away from it? And how much damage can it do before you need to have an intervention?
13: That last part is key. She says the goal isn't necessarily to eliminate every insect. It's figuring out when a problem has reached the point where something needs to be done. And Freed builds some of that balance into the way she plants her crops.
14: I do a lot of intercropping, be that with, we've got the vegetable crops, but then I also grow a lot of flowers. That brings in the good pollinators and try to have a balance.
13: But the balance doesn't mean pests never show up. Freed says cucumber beetles, for example, have been a challenge. And when intervention is necessary, she tries to start with the least aggressive option.
14: I would have to lump myself in conventional, but I'm really focused on sustainable, and we're only going to use as harsh of a chemical that we need to. We're going to start with the safest, cleanest organic option, and then if that doesn't work, we'll just keep going till we get something that works.
13: Water is another piece of the puzzle. Freed uses drip irrigation to deliver water directly to her crops while keeping an eye on everything else that needs attention. And because she's essentially running a 2-acre operation with a small amount of help, every day becomes a matter of deciding what needs attention first.
14: It's chaotic. It's chaotic. It is just trying to be as efficient as possible in each thing. And it's a lot of triage. So, you know, what do we need to plant today? Or can that one wait for tomorrow? And if we wait for tomorrow, what are the consequences? Is that plant not going to make it through the night because it wilted?
13: Because in specialty crops, waiting can have consequences. A plant needs water, a crop needs to be harvested, and weeds don't exactly respect the calendar. Growing the crop, though, is only half the job. Then Freed has to find somebody to buy it.
14: So marketing is a challenge because I'm kind of a one-woman operation with a little bit of help. Some of the first years that we started, I literally just stuck a sign on the highway that pointed to my house.
13: Since then, she's built that customer base through social media, word of mouth, local food listings, and simply showing up year after year.
14: Just the snowball of being here and being consistent and getting a little bit bigger and people hearing about a good product and knowing how it works and continuing to show up. That's kind of been the biggest thing that's worked.
13: For Jenny Freed and Freed Produce Farms, the point of growing specialty crops in Holdridge isn't simply putting another vegetable on the market. It's keeping at least some of that food production close to the people who eat it.
14: This is a local operation, and I really appreciate anybody's support coming out here. 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The more local you can get your food, and we're producing a fresh product, and we didn't come from 100, 200, 1,000 miles away, and we're trying to grow responsibly here. Yeah.
13: 2 acres, a whole lot of moving parts, and a specialty crop operation built around the idea that good production starts with understanding the entire ecosystem.
12: 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I'm Alex Makavica.
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23: 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This is Lonnie Pates with USDA's Market News Service in St. Joseph, Missouri, with your noon livestock and grain market report for this Friday. In feedlot trading in Nebraska, live transactions were at 218 to 220 this week. On the dress side of things, trading was at 342 to mostly 345. Looking at the formula purchases for the day, the head count reported at 42,300 head, an average carcass weight of 949, and a weighted average net price of $362.58. Now let's head on over and have a look at the noon cutout. Choice cutout at $376.39, that's down $4.97 so far for the day. Select at 362 even. That's up $2.81 today, putting the Choice Select spread at $14.39. Pretty decent movement today so far. 81 loads have been traded, with 70 of those being Choice, 4 Select, and 7 loads of trimmings and grindings. On the cutter cow cutout, that value at 351.73 on the noon report. That's down 34 cents from yesterday's close. On the boneless processing beef, there have been 4 loads traded nationally today. On the National Daily Pork Report, the morning movement totaled 160 loads. Carcass price valued at $95.16, which is up $1.36. On the National Daily Direct Hog Report, there were about 2,100 head of negotiated sales. Base price ranges from $85.50 to $94, with a weighted average hog carcass price on the daily price at $89.65 and a 5-day rolling average price of $90.63. Now let's head on over and have a look at the mid-session at the Chicago Mercantile Exchange for this Friday. In the live cattle, the August contract down a dollar at $2.19.30. The October down $1.47 at $2.11.45, and the December down $1.57 at $2.13.22. On the feeder cattle, the September contract down $1.65 at $3.20.80. The October down $1.87 at $3.16.20, and November down $2.20 at $3.09.27. Moving on to the lean hog contracts. The October down 55 cents at $80.07. The December down 60 cents at $70.60. And the February down 50 cents at $73.35. Now let's move on over to the grain complex. The corn on the September is up 5 cents at the mid-session. That's at 5.15 1/4. The new crop December up 5 3/4 at 5.39 1/4. And the March up 6.5 at 5.53 3/4. Moving on to the soybeans, so September 15.25 cents higher at 12.71 3/4. New crop November 16.5 higher at 12.84 1/2. And the January up 16.25 at 12.99 1/4. Moving on to the hard red winter wheat, September contract up 28 cents at 8.31 1/2, December up 26 3/4 at 8.48 3/4, and the March up 25 1/2 at 8.60 1/4. And that's been a look at your midday markets. This has been Lonnie Pates with USDA's Market News Service in St. Joseph, Missouri. Have a great day, everyone.
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26: ABC News, I'm Mike Dabusky. The death toll in Nepal is mounting as rescuers continue to sift through the debris from Wednesday's devastating flooding, now standing at 579. ABC's Tom Sufi Burridge.
27: An important update from Nepalese officials, I think, which gives a clearer sense of the scale of this disaster, because the number of missing people in Nepal has jumped up to just short of 2,000 people. The previous official estimate was about 1,000 people, so half of that. So really, I think we're still getting a sense sense of the scale of this tragedy.
26: Five more people are confirmed dead from those floods in China. For a second time, a federal judge has rejected President Trump's attempt to move his criminal hush money case into federal court, where his conviction could be erased. Trump was convicted on 34 counts of falsifying business records related to a $130,000 hush money payment to Stormy Daniels. And it's day two of jury deliberations in the Lindsey Clancy trial. This is ABC News. The NTSB is investigating an incident this week in Washington where Marine One, the president's helicopter, lost communication with air traffic controllers with the president inside. There's a new grassroots effort to rename a popular U.S. airport.
2: A plane flew over downtown Nashville Friday morning, trailing a banner that read change.org/Dolly Parton Airport. The banner promoting a petition calling for Nashville International Airport to be renamed for the singer, songwriter, and philanthropist who died Tuesday. The change.org site says Dolly's light should be celebrated across Tennessee. Its final line urges people to sign it so we could all soon be departing from Parton. As of noon Friday, more than 150,000 people had added their signatures. Sherry Preston, ABC News.
26: As residents of New Orleans prepare for this weekend's 21st anniversary of Hurricane Katrina making landfall, city officials now say the iconic Charity Hospital will change into a medical research facility. Mike Dubusky, ABC News.
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1: 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Here's the Coyote Lake Ranch, ML and Charlie. 205 Angus spade heifers weighing 8 to 9 1/4. And 33 preg-checked open heifers weighing 9 to 9 1/4. Agrivest Inc. G. Cucarola, 220 head of Angus and black white face steers weighing 9 1/4 to 1,000 pounds. Newtamill Land and Cattle, Joe Newton, 200 head of Angus steers weighing 850 to 950. The Watson Ranch is 100 Angus and semi-Angus steers and 80 head of Angus and semi-Angus heifer calves, all weighing 400 to 500 pounds. Here's Rush Creek Land and Livestock, the club in the south side, 120 head of Angus and black white face heifers weighing 700 to 8 1/4. Here's Loot and Ohm with 98 head of Angus preg-checked open heifers weighing 850 to 950. Cole Schaefer, 90 head of preg-checked open heifers weighing 975 to 1100 pounds. Lyle Cattle Company, 86 Angus open heifers weighing 9 to 9 1/4. The Kelly Ranch, Mike, Dan, and Tom, 78 Angus and a few black white face steers weighing 850 to 950. All this and many more valued consignments this Thursday, September 3rd at Ogallala Livestock Special Stocker Feeder Sale starting at 10 a.m. selling 2,000.
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0: Hello, Scottsbluff, and a very good Friday to everyone across western Nebraska and southeastern Wyoming. We're still going to be seeing some hot summertime temperatures today and Saturday across our region, especially here south and east. But thereafter, as we round out August and kick off September, a milder temperature pattern, a temperature pattern of near to even slightly cooler than average temperatures at times, will be setting up across the Rockies and High Plains, all thanks to a little bit of a change in the weather pattern. A change of times as we start to near a change of seasons over the next couple of 2 to 3 weeks. We'll be seeing a trough Pacific low pressure move into the Pacific Northwest, pushing a hot high pressure that's been in the region further to the east and south, and allowing for some moderating temperatures as we conclude August and kick off September. Also, we'll start to see some increasing winds, though, out of the southwest as we work our way through the weekend early next week, and shower and thunderstorm activity will be rather limited.
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0: Your day weather forecast keeps it hot for today. Still hot, but slightly cooler Saturday than milder seasonal temperatures for Sunday and Monday. Mid-90s today, low 90s Saturday.

0: Saturday, mid-80s, Sunday and Monday. Nighttime lows tonight and Saturday night near 60 degrees. Isolated to widely scattered thunderstorms, a possibility. We'll be looking at an uptick of some west to southwest winds Saturday into Sunday. Highs 80s early next week. I'm Day Weather Meteorologist Mark Huer.
1: Sunny skies and winds that are rather light across the region at this hour. 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It's 94 at Main Street Market at Torrington, 92 at Bridgeport, 89 at Dalton, 94 at Main Street Market at Kimball, 93 at Main Street Market at Scotts Bluff. Again, winds for now are fairly light across the region. It is sunny across the area today at this hour. And currently at KNEB, at the studio at Scotts Bluff, we have a temperature reading at 92 degrees.
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1: Now it is time to check on KNEB news headlines at this hour. I'm Steve Chose reporting today. A former Morrill County assessor has entered an agreement with the Nebraska Accountability and Disclosure Commission to settle a complaint that accused her of using public resources to fight the recall that ended up removing her from office. And KNEB News Director Scott Miller has the details.
3: During the NADC investigation, officials considered a submission from Rose Nelson that any use of public resources related to the recall was limited, incidental, and minimal, as well as witness interviews and a report from the state auditor's office tending to show usage of resources in Nelson's office. Nelson entered a settlement agreement in which she denied intending to violate terms of the State Political Accountability and Disclosure Act, but admitted there was sufficient evidence for such a finding and agreed to pay a civil penalty of $625. The complaint against Nelson was filed by former State Senator Steve Erdman, who himself ended up being fined by the NADC last December in a separate investigation tied to the very same recall. In his case, an anonymous complaint alleged Erdman had sent printed material supporting the recall election without providing a street address as a disclaimer, which is a violation of state law. The December 2025 NADC release on the matter says Erdman reached out and asked to resolve the issue shortly after receiving a notice of preliminary investigation. In that settlement agreement, Erdman accepted a commission finding of a violation, noting it was not his intention to do so, and agreed to a $625 civil penalty. Scott Miller, KNEB News.
1: Scott's Bluff man, who had been facing charges including first-degree sexual assault, has had his case dismissed. 32-year-old Juan Paramo was arrested last June following reports of a sexual assault that had reportedly occurred at the Tip Top Apartments on East Overland. Investigators tried to interview Paramo afterwards, but he refused and requested a lawyer. Last week in Scotts Bluff County District Court, County Attorney Dave Eubanks filed a motion to dismiss the case with prejudice, meaning charges cannot be refiled. Nebraska Attorney General Mike Hilgers has released a new guide to help parents protect their kids online. It's called Parenting in the Digital Age, and it comes on the heels of a landmark settlement with Meta. The guide covers screen time, social media, grooming, cyberbullying, and includes tools to help parents spot hidden apps and photos on a child's phone. Hilger says his office will keep pushing to hold big tech accountable for misleading parents. Nebraskans can pick up a free copy at the Attorney General's booth at the State Fair. It's also available online at protectthegoodlife.nebraska.gov/. For those headed to sporting and other events at Scottsbluff Public Schools, you want to make sure you have your plastic with you. District implementing a cashless admissions and concession system for all high school and middle school home activities beginning with the 2026-27 school year. Superintendent Dr. Andrew Dick says the change is being made for two reasons, safety and efficiency.
4: If you're a person that attends athletic events, concerts in any major metropolitan city or Lincoln, Omaha, Denver, you know that that this is definitely the movement is to move into a more cashless system. There's already a couple Nebraska high schools that have gone this way, and there's a few more that are making the move this year. And so we will be able to, or attendees will be able to purchase tickets online for our events.
1: Full year activity passes for individuals and families will continue to provide the best value for those who attend multiple events throughout the school year. Dr. Dick says during the first year of implementation, there will be some accommodations in place for those who may not know about the new system and show up with cash only. And the Nebraska State Patrol has kicked off its second annual Husker Game Ball Relay, sending troopers across the state to promote safe driving ahead of football season. The relay began Thursday at Memorial Stadium and will stop at the Nebraska State Fair on Saturday before crisscrossing the state. Troopers will deliver the ball back to Memorial Stadium for the Huskers' season opener against Ohio on September 5th. Colonel Brian Waugh says the fun event carries a serious message. Drive sober, avoid distractions, watch your speed, and buckle up on the way to games. Fans can track the ball's journey on NSP's social media pages. That is an update on headlines for now. I'm Steve Chose reporting today at this hour for News Director Scott Miller. 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
11: 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Grains will end the day higher with the exception of the nearby corn, which has come under a little profit-taking pressure ahead of the weekend. Wheat futures are leading the rally, though. We have backed off the daily highs about 12 cents, but still about 17 to 22 cents higher here right now. The trade is working in geopolitical risk premiums here as the reality sets in that the exports out of Russia and Ukraine are essentially none, and the backup will continue for quite some time. Soybeans are higher as well, with sharp gains in the product markets with strong demand this week and hot, dry weather through the rest of pod fill season expected. Soybean is up a half at 510 and three quarters. December up 1 3/4 at 535 and a quarter. September soybeans are up 18 and a half at 1275. November up 19 and three quarters at 1287 and three quarters. September Chicago wheat up 18 at 760 and three quarters. December up 21 and a quarter at 782. September Kansas City wheat up 21 and a half at 825. December up 21 and a half at 843 and a half. October soybean meal is up 8 at 342.40. October bean oil up 234 at 70.57. August live cattle are down 105 at 219.25. October down 120 at 211.72. October feeders down 155 at 316.52. November down 155 at 309.92. October lean hogs up $1.27 at 81.90. That's a look at your markets. 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
12: 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Ricketts knows D.C. is pay to play. Since going to D.C., Ricketts has increased his net worth almost 30%. He voted to lower his own taxes and made a killing dumping shares before a looming government shutdown. Meanwhile, he's opposed every serious attempt to ban congressional stock trading. Nebraskans can't afford lawmakers enriching themselves while our costs go through the roof. Tell Senator Ricketts to support the Ban Congressional Stock Trading Act now. 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
11: Welcome back to the Rural Radio Network. It's time now for a look at your closing livestock markets with David Erickson of Ag Optimist in Akron, Iowa. And David, we're going to round out a week here to the downside once again. Tell me what you made of today's trade.
14: Yeah, Lacey, you know, it's been quite a week in the livestock markets, and the futures market has definitely reflected that. October live cattle, which is the most active contract, set back just over $6 on the week. September feeder cattle, which is the leader now that August went off the board, lost more than $8 on the week. And the leader in the clubhouse, I guess, is the October lean hogs, which tacked on 35 pennies for the week. The ranges were not for the faint of heart. October live cattle traded in about a $10 range, while September feeder cattle traded in nearly a $16 range. October lean hogs were a little more on the milder side, not quite trading in a $2 range. Earlier in the week when the market was down quite a bit, cash traded, especially in the north at 218, but there has been some increased bids as the Packers are starting to kill a few more heads. Fed, and we're seeing that on the kill side of things. As of yesterday afternoon, our kill was at 415,000, and I think we'll end up probably around that 550,000 or just shy of it between this afternoon, and I think quite a few plants are adding in the Saturday kill. The interesting thing is how much they're going to push that, because they are giving up a little ground on the boxes side of things. So far this week, we got choice meat down $4.33 and select meat down $2.13.

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4: Chris Catron with you as we check sports this afternoon on the Rural Radio Network. 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Scottsbluff and Gearing opening up their years. 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Let's start with the Bearcats. They host Lincoln Pius. Scottsbluff head coach Judd Hall has senior Carver Nimnick taking over for Nate Kelly at quarterback.
5: Carver's a great competitor, first and foremost. I think that's what we want to have and need to have at our quarterback spot each and every time we go out there. So he does a great job of being a competitor. He does a great job of being a tough physical runner. That's what we want our guys to do as well. And he's thrown the ball really well this fall so far. So kind of bringing a little bit of everything to the table, but his competitive nature and his competitive spirit is kind of what's put him in the best position for us right now.
4: For Lincoln Pius, plenty of unknowns. They've got a first-year head coach in Michael Grindy. He says the new coaching staff he's assembled has the team in position to be competitive right out of the gates.
6: I'm really proud of our coaching staff and the work our coordinators have put in. Greg Zerline's our special teams coordinator. Eddie Cecilia is our offensive coordinator, and Alex Haynes, our defensive coordinator. And all three of them have done such a fantastic job just kind of getting ready for Scottsbluff and really just coaching over the summer and kind of the change in culture and the change of, how practice is run. They've really embraced that.
4: The Thunderbolts finished 4-6 last year with a first-round playoff exit opening night at Bearcat Stadium. I'll have the broadcast tonight with Todd Mangini alongside on 107.3 The Trail and KHYYFM.com. Kickoff at 7. We'll start the pregame show at 6:30. For Gearing, they get a home game against Torrington to begin the season. A week 0 game for the Trailblazers. The game tonight won't count towards their record over in Wyoming. Head coach Russell Steinman's on what they need to do tonight on really short preparation to get a victory.
7: Kind of something that where we've lacked in this game in a few years past is special teams. And so when we only have very limited practices going into this first game, special teams is something where we've kind of lacked and fallen behind. And, those are huge momentum changers. But Gearing has a great kick return. And so I think that's one thing that we really want to look at and focus on a little bit more.
4: Keep an eye on that return game tonight for the Bulldogs. Gearing hoping to get back to the postseason for a third straight season for head coach Danny O'Boyle.
8: That's something that our program hadn't seen for a long time. And so now that's kind of, I don't want to say that's the expectation because things change every single year. Obviously, we want to get back to the playoffs, and that's what we expect as coaches. But you got to take your roster on a year-by-year basis and see how realistic that is. And that's something that we're capable of again this year.
4: Gearing will be breaking in a new quarterback tonight. Could play multiple at the position, according to coach. Gearing hosting Torrington on KMOR 93.3. Chuck Schwartz filling in for Jeff Kelly for the broadcast for the opener tonight. Kick at 7, pregame coverage at 6:30. 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The rest of the schedule for high school football, Mitchell

0: hosting Wheatland. Morrill had an afternoon kick at home against Ponder Dix. Alliance visits Minden. Sydney's at Broken Bow. Kimball heads to Gordon Rushville. Chadron hosting O'Neill, and Layton a home game against Crawford. More high school sports today and tomorrow. The Gehring and Scottsbluff volleyball teams will be at the Douglas, Wyoming tournament. Gehring opened with a 3-0 sweep victory last night at Alliance. It'll be Scottsbluff opening their season in Douglas this weekend. Girls golf in the region today. Baird hosting area teams. And then tomorrow, both Scottsbluff and Gehring have boys tennis at the McCook Invite. For WNCC this weekend, the volleyball team took their 1-4 record out to Salt Lake City. Had a match against Central Wyoming earlier today. Another one on tap against Missouri State West Plains. Tomorrow, two more matches to close out their weekend. And for Cougar soccer, they'll have home games tomorrow against Utah State Eastern at the Landers Complex. Women's match will start at 10 in the morning and then around noon or so for the men's contest coming up tomorrow. Exhibition volleyball last night for Nebraska. They beat number 17 Florida, an 11th-ranked SMU in 2-0 sweeps. The top-ranked Huskers now in Vegas for the Players Era Showcase. They'll play UNLV tomorrow night in Texas on Sunday afternoon. NFL preseason finale tonight for the Broncos at home against the Vikings. Broadcast gets underway at 5 o'clock here on KNEB. Kickoff set for 7. That's the latest from the sports desk this hour. I'm Chris Cottrell.
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4: Hello, Scottsbluff, and a very good Friday to everyone across western Nebraska and southeastern Wyoming. We're still going to be seeing some hot summertime temperatures today and Saturday across our region, especially here south and east. But thereafter, as we round out August and kick off September, a milder temperature pattern, a temperature pattern of near to even slightly cooler than average temperatures at times, will be setting up across the Rockies and High Plains, all thanks to a little bit of a change in the weather pattern. A change of times as we start to near a change of seasons over the next couple of 2 to 3 weeks. We'll be seeing a trough Pacific low pressure move into the Pacific Northwest, pushing the hot high pressure that's been in the region further to the east and south, and allowing for some moderating temperatures as we conclude August and kick off September. Also, we'll start to see some increasing winds, though, out of the southwest as we work our way through the weekend early next week, and shower and thunderstorm activity will be rather limited.
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4: Your day weather forecast keeps it hot for today. Still hot, but slightly cooler Saturday than milder seasonal temperatures for Sunday and Monday. Mid-90s today, low 90s Saturday, mid-80s Sunday and Monday. Nighttime lows tonight and Saturday night near 60 degrees. Isolated to widely scattered thunderstorms, a possibility. We'll be looking at an uptick of some west to southwest winds Saturday into Sunday. Highs 80s early next week. I'm Day Weather Meteorologist Mark Huer.
7: Now the area temperatures hot again, mostly in the 90s, or many areas are in the 90s at least, approaching 100 at Main Street Market at Torrington, 98 is the latest reading from that location. Other legacy co-op locations across the area, it's 93 at Main Street Market at Scotts Bluff, 95 at Main Street Market Kimball, 93 at Bridgeport, 89 at Dalton. Elsewhere across the region and across the state right now, at Chadron, it's 88, Sydney, 88 degrees, Wheatland, 93, and at North Platte, sunny in 84, McCook, 86, Ogallala, sunny in 89, Valentine, sunny, 83, it's 82 at Broken Bow, Thedford, sunny in 82, Grand Island, 82, sunny at Hastings, 81, in Kearney, sunny, 82, Lincoln and Omaha sunny. It's 83 at Lincoln. Omaha reporting 82 degrees. The barometric pressure at Scotts Bluff, 30.04, falling a little bit here early in the afternoon with a breeze. 5 to 10 winds are generally light all around at this hour. The skies are sunny. Humidity at Scotts Bluff at about 31% now. The airport, 89 at Scotts Bluff, currently at KNEB at the studio here. Our temperature is up to 93 degrees, 93. Check of weather today. You can check on weather information anytime through KNEB.com. When you're there, click weather and click on weather in your neighborhood to check webcams and weather conditions for legacy co-op locations around the area.
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0: It is time to get an update on KNEB news headlines at this hour. A former Morrill County assessor has entered an agreement with the Nebraska Accountability and Disclosure Commission to settle a complaint that accused her of using public resources to fight the recall that ended up removing her from office. During the NADC investigation, officials considered a submission from Rose Nelson that any use of public resources related to the recall was limited, incidental, and minimal, as well as witness interviews and a report from the state auditor's office tending to show usage of resources in Nelson's office. Nelson entered a settlement agreement which she denied intending to violate terms of the State Political Accountability and Disclosure Act, but admitted there was sufficient evidence for such a finding and agreed to pay a civil penalty of $625. The complaint against Nelson was filed by former State Senator Steve Erdman, who himself ended up being fined by the NADC last December in a separate investigation tied to the very same recall. In his case, an anonymous complaint alleged Erdman had sent printed matter supporting the recall election without providing a street address as a disclaimer, which is a violation of state law. The December 2025 NADC release on the matter says Erdman reached out and asked to resolve the issue shortly after receiving a notice of preliminary investigation. In that settlement agreement, Erdman accepted a commission finding of a violation, noting it was not his intention to do so, and agreed to a $625 civil penalty. Nearly 300,000 Nebraskans care for a loved one and often spend their own money to do it, but many caregivers may not realize financial relief is available. Nebraska lawmakers passed the Caregiver Tax Credit Act in 2024, which took effect last year and can help offset the cost of respite care, home care aides, medical equipment, and certain changes needed to make a home safer and more accessible. Gina Ragland with AARP Nebraska explains how the credit works.
1: It's a non-refundable tax credit. So for those that don't recall what non-refundable means, you have to actually be paying into taxes. So it's money that's taken off your taxes before you actually get the end of the tax bill at the end of the tax year.
0: Credit covers half of eligible expenses up to $2,000 for most caregivers and $3,000 for those caring for a veteran or someone with dementia. Ragland says the financial help can also make it easier for loved ones to remain safe and independent in their own homes as they age. To qualify, caregivers must meet income limits and their loved one must live at home and need help with at least two daily activities. Nebraska Attorney General Mike Hilgers has released a new guide to help parents protect their kids online. It's called Parenting in the Digital Age, and it comes on the heels of the landmark settlement with Meta. The guide covers screen time, social media, grooming, cyberbullying, and includes tools to help parents spot hidden apps and photos on a child's phone. Hilgers says his office will keep pushing to hold big tech accountable for misleading parents. Nebraskans can pick up a free copy at the Attorney General's booth at the State Fair. It's also available online at protectthegoodlife.nebraska.gov/. You'll be attending sporting and other events at Scottsbluff Public Schools this year. You'll want to make sure you have your plastic with you. District implementing a cashless system for admission and concessions at all high school and middle school home events beginning with the 2026-27 school year. Superintendent Dr. Andrew Dick says district officials decided to follow the lead of several others in the state that have already made the move.
2: It'll improve safety and provide greater efficiency at the concession stand and at the gates. And still the best value for people is to that attend multiple events is to go and purchase an activity pass from the activities office. Or if you're over 65 and you live in Scottsbluff, we will give you a golden age pass for no cost. And so you can visit the activities office at Scottsbluff High School to get that golden age pass.
0: Full year activity passes will continue to provide the best value for those who attend multiple events throughout the school year. Dr. Dick says during the first year of implementation, there will be some accommodations in place for those who may not know about the new system and show up with cash only. And the Nebraska State Patrol has kicked off its second annual Husker Game Ball Relay, sending troopers across the state to promote safe driving ahead of football season. The relay began Thursday at Memorial Stadium and will stop at the Nebraska State Fair on Saturday before crisscrossing the state. Troopers will deliver the ball back to Memorial Stadium for the Husker season opener against Ohio on September 5th. Colonel Brian Waugh says the fun event carries a serious message. Drive sober, avoid distractions, watch your speed, and buckle up on the way to games. Fans can track the ball's journey on NSP's social media pages. And the public invited to attend Monday's special Scottsbluff City Council meeting to voice support, opposition, criticism, or other feedback relating to the proposed fiscal year 2026-27 budget. City Manager Kevin Spencer says the city's proposed budget reflects efforts to cut costs while preparing for major capital expenses. Spencer says staff reviewed spending across departments and proposed reductions where possible because of economic uncertainty. However, expenditures are expected to exceed projected revenues, meaning the city will again draw down cash reserves. He says this year's spending is being driven in large part by the proposed Aquatic Center, while some 2026 projects came in below budget because of supply chain delays, vacant positions, and conservative departmental spending. A link to the entire packet can be found by going to this story on KNEB.com, and the special meeting will be Monday at noon at Scottsbluff City Hall. That is an update on headlines. I'm Steve Chose reporting today for News Director Scott Miller. 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
17: 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Here on the Rural Radio Network, I'm Carla Whittington. Nebraska producers are headed towards harvest after a growing season that has brought both extremes, a dry start followed by a much wetter August. For Ryan Hanasek of Caro, the change has been dramatic.
18: Starting out this year, man, we were dry as all get out in April and May. Man, it was dry. We couldn't get nothing emerged. We had emergence issues across a lot of crops. We all know June was kind of hit and miss with rain. And then I like to jokingly say since the end of July, it's been like the Amazon rainforest. It's just been rain, rain, rain, which has been a blessing to shut the wells off instead of buying more high-priced fuel right now. Interesting year for the hay crop. Our hay yields are actually really well this year, which is surprising with how dry it was in June and July, but really happy with the hay crop we have this year, but been tough trying to find a window to get it down and back up.
17: Ryan says that the soybeans are currently a shining light, while the dryland corn has struggled.
18: Really, I think the shining star on our farm right now are the soybeans. Soybeans look really nice. Disease pressure has stayed down so far for us, knock on wood. So I think we're going to have a nice soybean crop this year.
17: In western Nebraska, Austin Kniss of Scottsbluff County says rainfall has also helped, although some dryland corn needed moisture sooner.
19: We've been picking up some rains over the last 10 days, 2 weeks, I guess. Had some pretty nice showers. There's been a few pockets of hail, but nothing too terrible, I suppose. For a lot of the dryland corn, I guess, it was kind of too little too late. But, I mean, the irrigated corn, it sure helps us out not having those pumping costs for maybe a few days.
17: Austin mentioned that the moisture is also helping forage crops finish out after some irrigated supplies were shut off.
19: The ditch companies have already shut our water off. So if you don't have access to any sort of well water, you're kind of done irrigating for the year. So the rain sure helps kind of finish those crops out. So that way we can get a decent forage crop for these cattle guys.
17: In the Elgin area, John Mize says that the August moisture could be especially important for soybeans. But the storms have also brought some wind damage.
20: It was dry in July there, pretty dry, but these August rains are really going to come and help make a soybean yield. So I think these rains are perfect for soybeans.
17: Jonathan also is seeing tar spot in corn, although he says it is late enough in the season that treatment isn't likely. Turning towards Custer County at Adams Landing Cattle, Lynn French said that the silage crop is looking good overall, but the dryland acres have struggled.
21: The silage is actually looking pretty good. Couple caveats here. The dry land has really struggled, and so we hit drought early on in a way that took all of the energy out of the dry land crop. So we are pulling dry land crop in right now and have been for the last couple weeks.
17: Lynn says that the irrigated silage harvest will likely be delayed into September.
21: We're probably the following week, early of part of the second week here of September, just the GDUs and the growing units we've got here in the late end of this season have kind of stretched this out. So,
17: and when chopping begins, it's a major operation at Adams Landing Cattle.
21: There's probably 45 people involved with this harvest. And at the peak of harvest, we're bringing 20,000 ton in a day. So there's a lot of equipment. There's a lot of people. It's a choreographed process that has to flow well.
17: From western to central Nebraska, producers are hoping the recent moisture helps crops finish strong as harvest approaches. And that is this week's episode of Fridays in the Field, brought to you by FNBO, the Great Big Small Bank, here on the Rural Radio Network.
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0: ABC News, I'm Mike Dabusky. Almost 2,000 people are still missing after deadly flash flooding swept through the Himalayas region of Nepal this week. More than 570 people are now confirmed dead. Words of caution from Federal Reserve Chairman Kevin Warsh today, addressing inflation at the central bank's annual meeting in Jackson Hole, Wyoming.
1: The data also show moderate wage growth. But in my view, in tracking underlying inflation, wage growth has not proven a reliable indicator of future inflation for a very long time.
0: However, Warsh is not calling for changes to interest rates. All four members of the Artemis II mission were awarded the Congressional Space Medal of Honor today by President Trump, and the conservative political commentator Milo Yiannopoulos has been detained by ICE, according to that agency's detention database. Yiannopoulos was listed as a citizen of the United Kingdom and rose to prominence during the first Trump administration. This is ABC News. After an hour-long recess, jury deliberations are back underway in the trial of Lindsay Clancy. Defense attorneys say she was suffering from postpartum psychosis when she strangled her three children to death in 2023. ABC's Peter Haralambos has what the jury has been instructed to decide.
2: If they follow the judge's instructions, the first question they have to ask themselves is this insanity defense question. Was Clancy in a right mind? Was she aware of what she was doing, if it was right or wrong? Was she truly in the throes of postpartum psychosis? If they believe that she basically lost her grip with reality, they could go with that second option, not guilty by a lack of criminal responsibility. That means she'd be sent to a state psychiatric facility for an indefinite period of time, though she could eventually be released if her mental health improves and if she's not deemed a threat to the community.
0: A group of AI companies, including Anthropic, have published an open letter warning that critical infrastructure could face a swarm of hacking threats as the technology advances. Mike Dabusky, ABC News.
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12: Day weather forecast keeps it hot for today. Still hot, but slightly cooler Saturday, then milder seasonal temperatures for Sunday and Monday. Mid-90s today, low 90s Saturday, mid-80s Sunday and Monday. Nighttime lows tonight and Saturday night near 60 degrees. Isolated to widely scattered thunderstorms, a possibility. We'll be looking at an uptick of some west to southwest winds Saturday into Sunday. Highs 80s early next week. I'm Day Weather Meteorologist Mark Huer.
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17: Well, welcome back to The Ramsey Show in the Fairwinds Credit Union studio. We're headed right back to the phone lines because we have Timothy, who's in Newark, New Jersey, on the line. Hey, Timothy, how can we help out today?
13: Hey guys, how's it going? Thank you so much for taking my call. Big fan of the show. Moral question for you guys. I bought a two-family home with my sister quite some time ago, and unfortunately I had to take legal action to sue to get out of the property. My question is, we don't really speak anymore, and we were super close growing up. Would you guys take any action to try and mend that relationship or leave it alone kind of as it is?
17: Why did you have to sue her? How did it even get to that point?
13: So my sister and I bought a two-family house that we both lived in together and rented out another side. And I wanted to get married and start a family and didn't exactly want to be responsible for being a landlord anymore, doing the credit checks, fixing everything that was wrong with the house. Okay. I bought my own single-family house relatively close in the same general area. And we had conversations about me trying to get out of the house, didn't want to be responsible for it anymore, and she refused to sell it, either put it on the market or buy me out of it.
14: Was it because she was living there or she needed the income from the tenant?
13: She was still living there. So it was a mother-daughter side-by-side. She was living in one side, renting at the other side and collecting rent. And she told me that she either couldn't afford to move out, didn't want to, wasn't overly.
14: And you guys had no agreement about what it would look like to force the sale or to when and if we're going to sell.
13: We did. When we first bought the house, again, it's a brother and sister, so it was more of a verbal agreement that we're only going to stay here for a couple of years until we figure out what we're going to do with our life. We bought it super young. I was 24 at the time. She was 26. So just kind of buying our first house, figuring out how things were going.
17: Sure.
13: This was going to be temporary. The plan was for both of us to eventually either move out, sell it, or rent it out and start our own lives and our own family.
14: So the communication was terrible. So far it's been, well, we had a verbal agreement. It was a couple of years.
13: Yeah,
14: eventually we were going to, and so that's
13: terrible.
14: All part of the chaos.
17: How many years did it last?
13: We lived in that house together for about 5 years.
17: Okay, so that feels like it suffices for, let's try this for a couple of years.
14: And you took her to court. Obviously she hasn't spoken to you in a year now?
13: About a year.
14: And you want to remedy the relationship?
13: I do.
14: Is that the goal?
13: Again.
14: Do you have any way to even get in touch with her, or is she like blocked you, no contact, there's no way to even have a conversation?
13: So I'm the younger sibling, so that's my older sibling. I don't exactly know how to approach it. There's no blocking, I don't believe so, but once attorneys got involved, everything went just through attorneys. So I don't even know how I would go about it.
14: But you guys live near each other?
13: At all. We're in the same general area, a couple towns away from each other.
14: Like, could you send a text and say, hey, would you be willing to meet up and get coffee next week? You think she'd even respond?
13: I don't think that she would.
14: Okay.
17: What if you just, you could try a couple of things. You could try writing a letter
15: or sending an email. You could try calling her and just cold calling her. You could try leaving a message. Like, there's so many things that I think you could do. And I think of everything. Let me ask you this. I don't think so, but do you owe her any apologies, or this is simply, I want to find a way to repair our relationship? Is there like an apology owed? So, or no?
13: Yeah. If anything, there is, and I'm sure that most people on my side of the argument would say this, if anything, there's an apology that's owed by her to okay. me. I'm the more understanding of the sibling. She's very stubborn and way more intellectually smart than I am. So when she thinks she's right on a point, takes it full bore. I actually gave up a lot of things in the sale of this house. I didn't collect rent for the 2 years that I owned that house that I wasn't living there. I let her keep it all. I let her do a mortgage assumption, so she kept the great rate that we had on that house when we first bought it. I didn't make her, you know, list it on the market. I actually took less money after we got all the appraisals back for the house. So if there's any way okay. that owed an apology, I feel like it would be me. But it's still one of the only family members that I have left. So sure. I would like to have a relationship with her. Mm-hmm. And my first son was just born 6 months ago, and I would yeah. like for him to know his basically only family. So I don't know if this is, that's kind of the catalyst of it.
15: Yeah.
13: Is that now the dust settles, got past him finally sleeping through the night, and have had some time to actually think and breathe, and that I would like him to know who his aunt
15: yeah.
13: is. But
15: okay.
13: how do you mend a relationship with somebody
15: I
13: when
15: think
13: you're
15: you
13: the
15: do.
13: One that owed an apology?
15: Yeah, maybe you are, but I think that what you're saying outweighs that, right? This is the only family I have. I have a baby in this world, and he should know his aunt, right? All those things outweigh who owes who an apology, I think, at this point. So I would kind of come hat in hand, and I would say, I'm so sorry this happened to us. we set out to try to do something, and it created this rift between us, and I hate that. I love you. You're my sister. I want you to know my family. I really hope that you would consider, I would love to repair a relationship with you. It's going to be hard for anyone to turn that down.
13: The extra layer that I don't think that she would be willing to is that she is also an attorney and was representing herself through this entire ordeal. So I think there's an extra layer of cynicism on her end.
15: Because she didn't have the filter that you had.
13: Correct.
15: Okay.
14: And you technically won the legal outcome.
13: I did. She assumed the mortgage. I got paid half the equity that was in the house, which, I mean, that's a whole separate idea. I don't know what to do with it yet. But yes,
14: You can only do what you can do. You can't force her to be open to this, but what you can do is start just planting the seed and be persistent, but also, you know, reasonable. You don't need to be knocking at her door like, answer, we got to talk. But I would just say, hey, I miss my sister. I want my sister back. I know what happened. That's water under the bridge. I just want to be a part of your life. I don't want us to not have a relationship over something that happened a year ago on a business transaction gone wrong.
15: You can also ask her to like quantify it and say, what would you need?
14: What must be true for us to have
15: a
14: relationship?
15: Yeah, what would you need from me for us to be able to move forward? Maybe she feels like she's owed an apology, because sometimes, you know, everybody perceives things differently. And I'm not saying I honestly can't judge who's right or who's wrong on this. And I for me, it doesn't matter. But if she perceives that she's owed an apology, sometimes, listen, if you're married, you know this. Sometimes you just have to apologize, even though it wasn't on you.
14: I apologize to my wife every day.
15: Come on, man.
14: Just to sort of cover the sins of the day. I go, hey,
15: when you get out of bed, I'm sorry. And then you just go on with your day. But you see what I'm saying, Timothy? There could be something there. If you happen to know where she feels she's owed an apology, even if you're like, man, I'm right. Like, I did it. It could be worth it to say, I'm sorry for XYZ. It could be worth it. And if not, if you truly don't know, just ask her, what would it take? I really want to know what it would take to be back in your life. I miss you. I love you. We've got X amount of years history. We're the only family we have. Gosh, I would love to make this right this year. Just please let me know what I need to do. And she sounds like a tough nut to crack, but you can try.
14: But the key is you go first. You put the ball in her court.
15: Yeah.
14: And you, at least then you'll sleep better at night knowing that you made the attempt. And whether it's reciprocated and there's some healing, that's not in your control, unfortunately.
15: And at the very least, I mean, who can resist a picture of a cute baby?
14: That does
13: help. That's a very good point. But my other concern would be, how do you even find it to forgive somebody when they put themselves between you and your new family?
15: Now there's
13: them through that for
15: now
13: a
15: there's
13: year.
15: The
13: that's
15: part.
13: The other part that I'm wrestling with.
15: That's the part, and I think that
14: your own bitterness and resentment that can get in the way for sure.
15: I think that you may need to deal with that, Timothy, before you come to her. Otherwise, you guys are going to start arguing.
14: It's just going to come out eventually.
15: Uh-huh.
14: And it's going to close the door once again.
15: Uh-huh. So get with a counselor. Make sure you work through your side of this and that you're truly okay. And then extend the invitation so that you know that on your side is water under the bridge.

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8: Well, guys, if you're sick and tired of working so hard but having nothing to show for it, let me tell you something. If I were you, I would be sick of that because normal is broke. And we work too hard out here, George, to feel like, you know, you go to work 9 to 5 and you make your money and you pay your bills. And it's like to do all that, to give your time, to give your sleep, to give your effort, and at the end of the day, it's still just treading water.
9: It's just never enough. It's like, I just worked all week just to satisfy bills and payments to lenders.
8: It's
9: there's got to be a better way.
8: There's got to be a better way. And we found it. You know, we found that when folks start budgeting, it is like their whole world opens up.
9: The skies and the seas part.
8: Yes.
9: You can see the light.
8: you can actually see where your money's going. And most people are shocked to find, like, oh my gosh, I had no idea. I know for us, when we started budgeting, it was kind of a scary time because we realized, all right, no wonder we're going into credit card debt. We're in the red every single month. But even having that realization, so at least you know what the problem is so you can start to fix it. And other people have realizations where it's like, oh gosh, I had no idea we were spending that on going out to eat. I had no idea that we were spending that on groceries. And just having that
9: insight. And I had no idea how much margin we could have with a few simple tweaks just by paying attention.
8: I mean, I did a media hit the other day and we were just talking about ways to find margin. And I mean, it really is simple things. Most folks don't realize how much they're paying every month in subscriptions. But when you get into every dollar, which happens to be our budgeting app, when you get into every dollar and it makes you go line by line to fill in everything, that's when you start to go, okay, I've got Hulu, I've got Netflix, I've got Disney, I've got Paramount Plus, right? And surely you can cut one of those, you know? That's when you start tracking and you start looking and going, oh my gosh, we've gone out to eat or we've DoorDashed in 3 or 4 times this week.
9: Yeah. If you just cut like 10% in each category, that could be $1,000 you free up.
8: Absolutely. And I mean, that's true. I mean, most folks, I've been here for 4 years and it's shocking to me how many people tell me they feel like they got a raise simply because they started budgeting. And so, I would suggest it when you guys hear us take calls and we help people and we send them every dollar, we're sending them that because and you start looking and going, oh my gosh, we've gone out to eat or we've DoorDashed in and you start looking and going, oh my gosh, we've gone out to eat or we've DoorDashed in 3 or 4 times this week.
9: Yeah. If you just cut like 10% in each category, that could be $1,000 you free up.
8: Absolutely. And I mean, that's true. I mean, most folks, I've been here for 4 years and it's shocking to me how many people tell me they feel like they got a raise simply because they started budgeting. And so, I would suggest it when you guys hear us take calls and we help people and we send them every dollar, we're sending them that because every dollar is the basis of everything we teach. Having that budgeting tool that's not only there to help you do a budget, but it's also reinforcing the plan that we teach. Guys, it's the most important thing that you're going to do when you start working this plan. So make sure that you download it. You can start it for free. It's in the App Store. It's on Google Play. Please get a copy because
9: Wow, you're aging yourself.
8: Man, I know. I just turned into...
9: Be kind, please rewind.
8: My bad.
9: Well, while we're at it.
8: It's an app, and my point is go ahead and go download it because it's going to change your life if you let it. All right, Justin is in Baton Rouge, Louisiana. What's up, Justin?
10: Hey, how y'all doing today?
8: Excellent.
10: Yeah, thanks for taking my call. So basically, I'll be 40 this year, and honestly, I never really considered retirement most of my life. I've always believed and I mean, I still do that Jesus will return soon, but of course I don't know that. I don't know when that will be. So if it happens to be 30 or 40 years from now, I don't want to be 60 years old, 70 years old, climbing around in attics. So once we started listening to y'all this year, we did decide to open up over like about 2 weeks ago. We decided to open up a Roth IRA and we just went ahead and maxed it out. So we just went ahead and put $7,500 in there.
8: Okay.
9: Wow.
10: Since we haven't done anything.
9: You went 0 to 60
10: in retirement. What's that?
9: Yeah. You went 0 to 60 real fast. I love it.
10: Yeah. And then me and my wife, we talked about opening up. Now she's 31. So we talked about opening up her one, but we haven't done that yet because I'm assuming it won't let me put any more than $7,500 in there since that's the max.
9: Well, you each can have
10: basically,
9: one.
10: Right, yeah. So that's what we were thinking about doing was just opening up her one also. But the main reason for my call is whenever I open it up, I just put the whole $7,500 into the S&P 500 because we hear y'all talk about that one a lot. And then after we did that, we were thinking, okay, well, y'all also mentioned about putting it across 4 different types of investments, but I know so little about retirement or investments that I'm not sure like what the best resource is to find out what mutual funds we should put our money in and what are the 4 different, how do I determine what the 4 different groups are? I know one of them was international and then the other 3, I don't really remember. One was aggressive growth. I guess it was like a long-term growth.
9: Yeah, there's aggressive growth, growth in income, growth, and then you've got your international. So let's talk through this. I love that you're asking this question because a lot of people out there, it is confusing, and there is a level of financial literacy needed to make sure that you understand what you're investing in and not just do it because Jade or George or Dave said to.
10: Mm-hmm.
9: And so the S&P 500 is the top 500 U.S. companies by market cap, and so those would be large cap companies. So those would fall into the sort of growth and income category. They're pretty stable. They're huge. They're like a cruise ship. Then you get into the growth category, which is going to be more of your mid-cap companies. So what you're missing out on right now are the other three categories of funds: mid-cap, small-cap, and international. So you can do far worse than the S&P 500. You can become a millionaire, multimillionaire, just by investing in the S&P 500. What we're recommending is diversifying even further than those 500 companies by saying, hey, we're going to not just get the large ones, but those little ones, the medium-sized ones, the international ones, so that over the course of time, it's all going to balance out. And you might get some great growth off the small ones over the long haul, some great growth off of international when the U.S. markets are down, and you'll be better off in the long run. But either way, you're doing a good thing. You're not investing in a single stock or crypto. So nothing wrong with what you got going on right now. And I'll gift you a ticket to our Investing Essentials event, because what we actually do, Justin, Dave and I are going to look at sample mutual funds in a 401k and help you understand how to go about using the process of elimination to find the four that make sense. And we do it in 2 minutes.
10: Yeah.
9: So, Dave, we literally did the rehearsal yesterday, and Dave went, well, you could have done that and still had time to go eat lunch. It doesn't need to take 3 hours of Googling and researching different funds. You're looking at a few key pieces like long-term return, the expense ratio, the type of fund. And so we know, hey, if it's a bond fund, we don't want a bond fund. If it's a target date fund, we don't want that. So now you've already ruled out half the funds in your IRA or 401k. But the IRAs, you have options to the moon, because you can choose any investment under the sun, which can be more overwhelming.
8: Now, the one thing
10: whenever I was looking at them, oh, I'm sorry, go ahead.
8: No, you go ahead.
10: I was just saying, whenever we opened it with Charles Schwab, and whenever I looked at it, I searched for the S&P 500, and then I just looked at the market, and I literally, it could have been Chinese to me. I literally had no idea what I was looking at, other than just looking at the trends of them. But I would be scared to death to put my money in something that I didn't understand and had no idea what it was going to do, which I know you can't necessarily predict that. But after listening to y'all and hearing about the S&P 500, that's what we were like, okay, well, we feel comfortable putting our money in that. But then we would still want to, if I've only got about 20 years of investment, 20, 25 years to do that for me, I would want to.

0: through this.
1: So, okay. Again, I'll just go through it real quick. The $7,500 you've already invested for this year, but let's say next year you start breaking it out every single month, $625 a month, and let's say you do this until age 65. At 11%, which you would hope to make that even, you know, just in an index fund. I mean, if we calculate mm-hmm. that's over $1.1 million for you and
0: your
1: family.
0: If you do nothing else. That's just your account. If you do nothing else, you never get a raise. You never invest more than that. And so I want to encourage you that you're doing great. You're doing better than you think. And you don't need to be a prodigy investor to have wealth. You just need to invest consistently into the right things and not overthink it and jump in and out.

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2: 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September corn up 1 3/4 at 512 with a high of 517.5, a low of 507.25. December up 3 at 536.5, a high of 541.25, a low of 530.75. September soybeans up 19 3/4 at 1276.25, a high of 1278.25, a low of 1257.5. November up 20 at 1288, a high of 1290, a low of 1269.25. September Chicago wheat up 24 1/4 at 767, a high of 773, a low of 737.5. December up 23 1/4 at 784, a high of 790.25, a low of 754.75. September Kansas City wheat up 24 1/4 at 827.75, a high of 832.5, a low of 798.5. December up 22 1/4 at 844.25, a high of 852, a low of 816.25. October soybean meal up 8.10 at 342.50, a high of 345.70, a low of 331.40. October bean oil up 2.59 at 70.82, a high of 71.08, a low of 68.93. August live cattle down 105 at 219.25, a high of 221.35, a low of 218.85. October down 120 at 211.72, a high of 214, a low of 210.82. October feeders down 155 at 316.52, a high of 319.25, a low of 315.15. November down 155 at 309.92, a high of 312.80, a low of 308.05. October lean hogs up $1.27 at 81.90, a high of 81.97, a low of 79.80. 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
4: Day weather forecast keeps it hot for today. Still hot, but slightly cooler Saturday, then milder seasonal temperatures for Sunday and Monday. Mid-90s today, low 90s Saturday, mid-80s Sunday and Monday. Nighttime lows tonight and Saturday night near 60 degrees. Isolated to widely scattered thunderstorms, a possibility. We'll be looking at an uptick of some west to southwest winds Saturday into Sunday. Highs 80s early next week. I'm day weather meteorologist Mark Huer.
5: You know, that call that we just took with Justin, it really does bring up a bigger teaching point that I think it's important to hit, which is a lot of folks feel like it's too late to start investing. But we just saw with Justin, hey, even if you're 40, you know, yes, he's going to invest $625 a month, but he still has the potential to be a millionaire. $1.1 million is what our calculator showed. But there is a benefit that if you can really capture what it is that we teach, the earlier the better, right? I mean, obviously the quicker that you can start taking advantage of compound growth, the better for everybody. So let's rewind in the words of Cher, let's turn back time.
6: I love it.
5: What if Justin had started at 21 years old, right? So 21, no debt. Maybe you already have just $1,000 in investments, just like he had. He, you know, had 7,500, but now you've got 46 years for this money to grow, right? You've got a much longer time frame, and it's not going to cost you as much of your own personal money to build the same $1.8 million of growth. So
6: it's pretty incredible. You want to crunch the numbers live?
5: Yeah, I'll crunch the numbers live.
6: Okay.
5: So again, I really love this calculator, and I would suggest it for anybody. It doesn't matter what your age is, but it's really great to kind of get on there and just play around with your life. So let's pretend there's already $1,000 of growth. Maybe it was a money that your grandma gave you, whatever. You got $1,000 there. So let's start there. Now, if you're 21 years old and you just say, you know what, I'm going to put around $100 in here.
6: Just $1,200 a year.
5: I mean, that's nothing.
6: We can all find that. We spend that on subscriptions every month.
5: Exactly.
6: Or and DoorDash.
5: We're going to have it grow for 46 years because this person is going
6: to
5: retire.
6: 21 to 67.
5: Yeah, to all 67 right? years old. And again, I'm going to keep it at 11%. That's a fair, I mean, if you go and just look at average annualized rate of return for S&P 500, you'll see that 11% is a fair rate of return. And if I calculate that, oh my gosh, $1.823 million.
6: And let's point out something way more interesting. Pull that back up on the screen.
5: Yeah.
6: The actual contributions made to
5: what
6: get to 1.8, $56,000.
5: That's bananas. But if we grow back, if we go back in, let me go back and put back Justin's numbers in. So he had, we'll start with a 1,000 and we'll put in 625. And then we'll say he only had 20 years.
6: He 25. He was 40 years old.
5: That's right. 25 years to grow.
6: Sure.
5: If 65. We calculate that, he's at a million, but look what he put in.
6: $188,000 was his contributions. The rest is compound growth. And that's what we found in our millionaire study. Their retirement accounts wasn't $1 million they put into it.
5: That's right.
6: Most of that, 80 to 90% of your nest egg in retirement will likely be compound growth.
5: Absolutely.
6: So it's up to you to do the first 10 to 20, but the more time you have, the better, because every dollar goes a whole lot further when you're young.
5: Yes.
6: And so this is not a knock on those who are older and don't have anything saved. It's just to show you that we better get on it. And there's no time like the present, because waiting till tomorrow is worse.
5: Yeah. And so we've even got a chart that kind of shows you at the different ages. And if you're watching and you can see this, go ahead and screenshot it, because it's so helpful. You know, what you, if you're age 20, what you put in. If you're age 25, what you can put in. And now this chart is, you know, using a 10% rate of return, but so it's 1% off.
6: And
5: but,
6: this is how to become a millionaire at every age. So by 67, what does it take to go from age 20 to age 67? $80 a month. Now, if you wait till 25 to get started, takes $130 a month. You wait till 30 years old, takes over 200, so on and so forth. And then you get to 45 years old. If you have nothing saved and you want to have $1 million in that nest egg by 67, you need to contribute $1,000 a month to get there. So it just shows you, man, if I had done this 20 years ago, I could have just invested $80 to get there.
5: It would have been easy work. And if you are 40 or you are getting a later start, it's still possible. The chart still shows you it's possible. You just got to have a little bit more cash to put in the kitty. So guys, if you're interested in this, again, go ahead and pull up our free investment calculator. It's so helpful. I'll drop a link for that in the show notes, whether you're listening on podcast or on YouTube. It'll be there for you. So that's super fun. I find it to be motivating, George, me, myself. I just like to see
6: and
5: it.
6: Especially if you've got, you know, younger kids at home, teenagers, you show them the power of that. And now they're going, you know what? I was going to go waste it on more clothes at the mall, but I'd rather open a Roth IRA because I'm working part time. I want to see that money grow for me.
5: Absolutely.
6: Instead of see it disappear. And that's what I did when I was 18. Every paycheck was gone. Usually at the place I worked. I worked at Urban Outfitters.
5: Oh, me too.
6: How many more skinny jeans did I really need?
5: I did that. I worked at
6: Goodwill somewhere
5: New York
6: now.
5: Company. Yes. But I had a nice wardrobe.
6: Oh, yeah, you're looking good. That's
5: the key.
6: All those
5: clothes are gone now.
6: I'm broke, but I sure look good in those skinny jeans.
5: Oh, man, I know it. Well, download the calculator or just use the calculator. It's really, really going to help you. All right, let's go back to the phone lines where we have James in Charlotte, North Carolina. Hey, James, how can George and I help out today?
7: Hi there. Yeah, my question for today is when my work has become kind of exceedingly stressful, but I feel like I've saved a lot of money. Is it crazy to take like a 70% reduction in my salary to do like a barista style approach to find a little more purpose in life and just kind of get some sleep back, some anxiety down and find purposeful work as opposed to, you know, being a, you know, 224K kind of breadwinner for me and my wife, is my question.
5: Well, I would love to separate this. I would love to separate the dollars that you're making from this. And I'd love to separate the assumption that whatever you do will earn you less money, right? And get to the clear point, which is you just don't like your job and you want to be doing something else. We don't know what that is. It could end up being something very lucrative for you. Is that fair?
7: Yeah, I mean, I've been an engineering manager at a few companies and it's always been stressful. I've been very work to live. And I'd be looking to maybe do something like a physical therapy assistant where I'm, you know, helping people find mobility or, you know, get parts of their life back. I have a little bit of my own personal history there.
5: Okay. So you do have an interest, you have something that you're targeting on.
7: Yeah. Mm-hmm.
5: Well, how does that affect you guys? I mean, I got to believe that making $224,000 a year for quite some time, you've got a good financial footing.
7: Yeah. So my wife and I have about $1.3 million invested between like 401ks and Roth, a little bit in Roth IRAs. We weren't very smart about that when we were young. And then, you know, a lot in just a brokerage account.
5: Okay.
7: Probably about $800,000 there.
5: What about your home? Is, you know, do you have a mortgage?
7: We're about
5: is it paid
7: half
5: off?
7: Paid off. So we have $225,000 left on the mortgage on a, you know, $450,000 house. I think we got for $400,000-ish.
5: What would that do for you guys? If you, let's pretend tomorrow you found a job in physical therapy, suddenly you're making, I don't know, what does that pay? 90,000?
6: 65, 70, 80 grand. What is it?
7: Around 70. Okay. 70K.
5: So now you're making 70 instead of 224. Where does that put your mortgage in this situation as far as monthly payment?
7: Yeah. So My wife has around like 80K in salary, and that pretty darn close covers like our full living expenses. And she has the option to like work summer semesters, which she doesn't really do right now. So we would get, you know, to the point where we have like pretty negligible, like cost of living.
5: You'd be at 150 between the two of you.
7: Sorry. I was just giving my salary. My wife makes an additional, you know, 80K.
6: So you guys would make 150 household income is what
7: Our household income is around 300,000.
5: No. If you were to take the job in physical therapy and make 70, and then she keeps making 80,
7: yes,
5: is that okay? Mm-hmm. I just wanted to make sure we were following you on that.
6: Because that's what we're talking about here, is we're going down from, you know, this household income making over 300 down to 150.
5: What is the mortgage? Yeah. Can you just tell us what it is every month?
7: 1,800, I think.
5: Oh, okay.
6: All right. So you need to bring in 7,200 to make this make sense. And you guys currently would bring that in even if your income went down.
7: Yeah.
6: So this sounds doable. And you got that taxable brokerage account to kind of fund any schooling, or if there's a gap, you can kind of buy yourself some time because you guys have done this really well. But I would just make it a goal to still invest 15%, retire with dignity, and not just go, well, I make 60 grand for the rest of my life, but I'm happy. I think you can get back up to making a six-figure income and doing what you love.
5: Yeah, you're obviously a really smart guy. And I do think, don't hear me say, what you do, work, you have to do work that matters to you. You're doing this for the rest of your life. But gosh, maybe one day you'll own the coffee shop.

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7: Well, guys, I want to tell you that your feedback really, really helps us. If you listen to the show and you take the time to leave a nice comment, if you take the time to share it with someone else, if you take the time to just, you know, when you're at work and you're chopping it up with your friends and you just mention The Ramsey Show, that does a lot for us. And not only does it do a lot for us, but it does a lot for other folks as well, because the message that's on the other end of this is hope and life change. And there's so many people out there, George, who think that it's impossible to get ahead, who think that, you know, the American dream is dead, who think they can never pay off their debt. There's just a lot of hopeless folks walking around. And when they get a hold of this message, it really does have the potential to change their life. I'm one of those people. I know you're one of those people. So don't think that it doesn't matter when you mention the show. It really, really does. So keep doing what you're doing.
8: Plant that seed. You never know.
7: Yes, plant that seed. I love that. Alrighty then. Let's go talk to someone else who is experiencing the same hope that you'll be sharing. Abby, who's in Los Angeles, California. Hey, Abby, how can George and I help today?
9: Hi, how are you? I'm wondering if I should get rid of my 2014 Hyundai Elantra and get a new car.
7: I love this question.
8: What are we thinking? What are we going to get?
9: Right. So I was thinking on getting like a basic Kia, just like the cheapest car to get that's like new. I'm thinking of leasing, not like buying.
8: You had me in the first half.
7: Saying cheapest, you're saying cheapest car and then saying a lease, all of these things, they're like, don't go together.
8: The cheapest, newest car that I rent forever. So what's behind this?
9: Basically, I'll tell you my thinking behind leasing. I'm, like, God willing, going to have, like, many kids. So after a while, I'm always going to, like, upgrade a car to, like, space-wise. So that's my thinking of...
8: So you're married?
9: Yes, I'm married.
8: Okay. Okay, cool. And you have no kids now, but, okay, the future, there will mm-hmm. be kids, and you don't want to get a car and then have to switch it out with another car?
9: Yeah, like, I don't want to keep on buying and selling and buying and selling and buying.
7: Why? Tell us why you want to do that, because cars, they go down in value. Like, you don't want to keep leasing something that you're overpaying for.
8: You're just prepaying the depreciation, uh-huh. the worst part of it up front. And that's if you right. don't have any extra damage or extra mileage that you pay fees for.
7: And not to mention, right. you're paying a payment for life, which means that's money you're never going to be able to invest. You're never going to be able to put it towards your goals. You're never going to be able to put that money, Abby, towards your kids' college.
9: Right.
7: So can right. we give you another path that might get you what you want that's not costing you?
9: Yeah.
8: We can all agree you deserve a car upgrade. You've worked hard.
7: Yeah.
8: The car is 12 years old. It's got a lot of miles on it, I'm sure. You're ready for something new. How much cash do you have on hand specifically for this car upgrade?
9: So I'll tell you, basically, I'm 19. So my husband's 21. We got married last year. My husband has, we share like our money.
7: Good.
9: So we have altogether savings, I think like $12,000 in savings.
8: Okay.
9: And then my husband's been investing in retirement and everything since he was 17, maybe 18. So like, I don't know so much about that, but I know he's been investing. He's also investing in stocks. Basically, he's investing in a lot. So I have $9,000 in debt, but it's interest-free, and it's not like something I need to pay ASAP. It's like from a family fund.
7: Even more.
8: Okay.
7: Let's reframe this, because what I'm hearing, I actually really love this call, Abby, and I'm glad that you called us, because I think George and I are going to, you're going to look back on this call and you're going to say, this was a turning point for me. Because what I hear is a brand new marriage, the potential for a brand new family. You guys are already thinking about family planning, and you're exactly right, Abby. This is the time to start really good habits. Now is the time to start planning for the future, for the life that you see, for the values that you guys have. And so what George and I will suggest today is really going to help undergird that, so you can do this with so much security and so much peace and not risk all of those good things. So what I would suggest for you, Abby, truly is our basic baby steps, 7 baby steps plan. And it's going to be perfect for you, because you already have a major head start. And the fact that you already have some money saved, you don't have a lot of debt, you're going to be able to walk into these 7 steps and really just kind of cruise through them. And you're going to be shocked at how quickly you're going to be able to accomplish the things that you want to accomplish. Okay? So that's me setting it up. So the first thing that we teach people is you really just need $1,000, just a quick cushion in your life. You guys have that. You have $12,000. Okay. So baby step one for us, you've already knocked out $1,000 saved. But baby step two is we need to eliminate the consumer debt so that we don't have the risk in our life, and so that we have all of our monthly income at our disposal to use towards our goals. So with that in mind, what I would do is of that $12,000 saved, I would pay off that $9,000 debt that you have today. Absolutely. Because even mm-hmm. though it's zero interest, it is a family friend, and every debt, every day that you keep that around, it's affecting that relationship. Here we believe that the borrower is slave to the lender. It's biblical. I believe it. I've experienced it being in debt.
8: And it changes the relationship in a bad way.
7: Your uncle shouldn't be, you know, or your aunt or your friend should not be your loan officer.
8: And then they see you taking a vacation. They find out you got $12,000 in savings and you still haven't paid them back. It's going to damage this relationship. And if you paid that off today, You still have 3,000 left.
7: You got 3,000 left.
8: You still got money, and now we can save up an emergency fund of 3 to 6 months of expenses.
7: And that's baby step three.
8: We're going to keep driving this car for another, let's say, 6 months. You'll be there, right?
9: Right.
7: So you're at baby step three. You got 3,000 saved. To George's point, you save up a little bit more, and now we can start to buy this car. But from there, and those are just the first three. You've cruised through, and now, like you said, your husband is already investing, so now he can start investing 15%. That's baby step four. This is you guys starting to build wealth for your family. Baby step five, you've got, maybe by then you've got, you know, your first pregnancy underway, and you can actually start to put money aside for their kids' college in a 529. And then you can start on a house, right, buying a house, paying down that mortgage. That's baby step six, is putting extra on the mortgage. And this is the way, Abby, that we've seen millions of people start their lives. They go from kind of being frustrated. They go from being disorganized to they go from not having a plan to having a plan and feeling like they have control of their money. They know exactly where they're going. They know exactly what comes next. And these are the people who build wealth quickly and efficiently and with no risk.
9: Right. So also the reason I was thinking about getting a new car, so I do part-time teaching. So with that, I'm carpooling. And that, over the month, I calculated that that would give me $400 a month, which I would be able to, like, pay the monthly.
8: But if you can do that, why not keep what you're driving and just bank that $400 a month? Now you get $5,000 after a year.
7: Yeah.
8: Because here's the problem, right, Abby. So if you want to break out of this mentality, this is how broke people talk. How much down, how much a month. That's all they care about is the payment or the interest rate.
9: Right.
8: The only zero you should be focused on is zero payments, so that all of your hard-earned money in your family stays with you instead of just going back out to payments every month.
9: Right. So the reason I was thinking about getting a new car is because my car is, like, slowly but surely, it's, like, breaking down. Like, my AC is not working. And there's some engine issues and acceleration issues.
7: Okay, like, so put what I said aside, Abby, for a second. Put all that wonderful wealth-building talk that I just did. Put that aside for a second, and let's just pretend, okay, all Abby wants is a brand-new car. Can you at least guarantee me, can we at least save up cash? Can we at least use the $12,000 to buy a cash car? Can we at least do that?
9: I don't know. I'm scared of, like, bringing down.
8: Don't be scared. Guess what, Abby? The new car is going to be a used car right after you drive it off the lot.
9: Right.
8: And that one's going to have issues eventually, too. That's what happens with cars. And that's why it's even worse to have a payment on that car or rent it expensively. And so I'm just telling you, I can tell that you're not listening to us. We're missing each other right now.
7: Yeah.
8: But I'm begging you at 19 to not buy a brand new car. It is the number one wealth killer in America today. It's what keeps the middle class. And if you can avoid this at your amazing young age, you're going to be so wealthy.
7: And so smart.
8: And be able to buy anything you want one day. Instead of looking back from now 10 years going, why'd I buy that stupid new car?
7: Yeah, Abby, if you buy this car, I'm guaranteeing you, I am coming from the future and I'm telling you, you're going to look back on this call and you're going to go, I can't believe I didn't listen to them. They gave me fabulous advice. They're 20 years older than me and I didn't listen.
8: We're old people.
7: You're old.
8: Okay, I'll take that.

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3: ABC News, I'm Mike Dubusky. All eyes are on a courthouse in Massachusetts right now, where day two of jury deliberations are underway in the trial of Lindsay Clancy. She's charged with murdering her three children in 2023 by strangulation. Her lawyers have said she was suffering from postpartum psychosis. Tens of thousands of people are participating in a Defend the Vote march in Washington, D.C. right now, organized by the Reverend Al Sharpton's National Action Network. Vermont Senator Bernie Sanders taking aim at the Trump administration while at the event.
4: Today we have a president who, along with the Supreme Court members he appointed, is carrying out the most significant assault on voting rights since segregation, targeting virtually every aspect of the electoral system.
3: Meanwhile, President Trump awarding the crew of the Artemis II mission Congressional Space Medals of Honor today. This is ABC News. The criminal charges against former Dallas Cowboys quarterback Tony Romo are stacking up back in his home state. ABC's Jim Ryan says it all stems from Romo's arrest during a traffic stop last month in Wisconsin.
5: To step out of the vehicle.
6: Asked by a sheriff's deputy July 23rd how much he had to drink, Tony Romo said zero when he was given a walk-and-turn sobriety test.
7: Did I pass this test?
5: Turn around?
7: No, I didn't. Huh?
6: The 46-year-old has been issued three new citations related to that traffic stop, including operating while intoxicated and open container in the car. His spokesman says Romo has taken full responsibility for his actions. Jim Ryan, ABC News.
3: UEFA, the Union of European Football Associations, is now weighing whether to pursue criminal charges against Gianni Infantino, the head of FIFA. This after he allegedly solicited $4 billion for the sale of the commercial arm of that sports organization, which puts on the World Cup. I'm Mike Dubusky, ABC News.
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6: Day weather forecast keeps it hot for today. Still hot, but slightly cooler Saturday, then milder seasonal temperatures for Sunday and Monday. Mid-90s today, low 90s Saturday, mid-80s Sunday and Monday. Nighttime lows tonight and Saturday night near 60 degrees. Isolated to widely scattered thunderstorms, a possibility. We'll be looking at an uptick of some west to southwest winds Saturday into Sunday. Highs 80s early next week. I'm Day Weather Meteorologist Mark Huer.
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8: Welcome back to the Ramsey Show here in the Fairwinds Credit Union Studio. Taking calls about your life and your money. Still on it with George Camel. Let's go to Anna, who's in Boston, Massachusetts. Hey, Anna, how can George and I help today?
9: Hi, thank you so much for taking my call. I was wondering, I'm in a situation where I've been married for 3 years. I have two little kids at home and I'm a stay-at-home mom. And I thought by now my husband and I would have merged finances already. But every time I bring it up or say that it would really mean a lot to me that we could be a team, he just completely shuts down and ices me out. And officially we're married, but we have nothing else that's joint. No, I'm not even on our house. I'm not on the bank account. I'm not on anything. And I just really don't know what to do.
8: Why, if I were to ask you, why do you think that is? Would you say, oh, he's just really controlling? Or would you say he had a relationship in the past? What would you say is the reason, in your estimation, that he's icing you out?
9: I think he doesn't control me in any other way. He's really a very sweet person. It's not like a horrible marriage or anything like that. My gut tells me there's obviously something more must be going on. I feel like maybe he's hiding something because I'm the one who's actually quite responsible with money. Or I was when I had it. He isn't so much. He's more of the spender. He doesn't save. We don't have an emergency fund. I mean, nothing. We're not doing anything that we should be doing. And before we were married and when I was working, I was attempting to do the baby steps. I was a long way off, but I was trying. And now since then, I haven't been able to do anything. So I have to assume, like, maybe he has debt that he's hiding. I really don't know. But there's obviously, it's a very deep issue to him.
8: I think that's a fair assumption to make. And I think that it's okay for you to feel that way because you know him the best. He's your husband and you're observing his behavior with the money and outside of the money. So that being said, I'm guessing that you have gone to him and said, I don't like the way this feels. It feels like you're hiding something. It feels like we don't trust each other. Have you had that conversation from that point of view?
9: Yeah, I've never said, like, I feel like you're hiding something. I try not to nag or attack or anything like that. I just tell him, I just really want to be a team member and a partner in our marriage.
8: But if you're honest and say to him, and I'll use some of Dr. John Deloney's language, if you say to him, the story I've been telling myself is that you're hiding something and there's this huge amount of debt that I don't know about and you're keeping something from me. I don't want to keep telling myself that story if it's not true. Like, can you help? Can you help me? And the other story that I like to tell myself is that we're married and we're a team and teams do things together. That's the one I want to be true, but I'm not seeing evidence of it. Right. And so you're kind of like laying out both, you know, these juxtaposing sides of yourself that are at war and just let him know. And you kind of have the key to this because the ball's in your court. And unless you tell me that none of that's true and you open up the finances to include your other team member, something's going to have to really change here. And you be the strong one that's got a clear point of view and has a clear set of boundaries on what must be true to move on. And let's see how he responds to that.
9: Yeah, I mean, we have had fights about this and more civil conversations about this. And it seems like a pattern where, for example, I don't have like a bank. We don't have a short shared bank account. So if I want to get groceries, I have to ask for the debit card, and then I have to ask for how much money I can spend.
8: That's crazy, Anna.
10: And have you sat down with him and really shared, like, hey, I am scared. I'm frustrated. I didn't get married so that I could have a daddy I need to ask an allowance for. I'm raising our kids. This puts me at risk. I don't know anything about our finances. If something were to happen to you, I'd have no clue where to start. And this is a non-negotiable of our marriage, that if when we became one, it has to include our money, too.
9: I've actually said all of that.
10: And he shuts down?
9: Yeah, he shuts down.
10: Then you need a third party.
9: Really defensive.
10: You need a third party to enter the conversation.
8: Yep.
10: And go to, because this is a marriage problem at this point. The money is a symptom of something much deeper. And I don't know. I can't say from here that there's, you know, financial infidelity or what he's hiding or if it's just maniacal control. But whatever it is, it's very unhealthy.
9: Yes.
10: And your family, your kids deserve better than that because they're watching. Yeah. They're watching mom and dad and see how they operate. And they're watching mom scared, begging for grocery money. That's not a picture of the marriage that you intended.
9: No, not at all.
10: And so if it's you going to a marriage counselor on your own, that's a good start. But he's going to need to join at some point. Otherwise, it's him opting out of this relationship.
8: And that's a very good point that George makes. I would definitely go to him and say, we need counseling. And if he won't go, you go on your own. And one of the things that I would want you to talk to with that counselor is, what are some things that I can put in place that will let him know that this is a serious deal breaker for me if it doesn't change? And how do I kind of enforce those in a way that he knows that this is serious? And in the meantime, how do I keep myself safe? And talk about those things and what that strategy is, because it is important for you to be able to not just bluff, right? When you have these conversations, there has to be something behind it. Otherwise, he's going to go, no, right? And you're just going to take it and keep doing it, right? So there's got to be a point that you decide, this is my point where I go, I can't go forward unless you pick up the slack here and do your side of things.
9: Okay. Yes, I have tried to for a long time. I've suggested going to a counselor, but he also refuses to do that. So
10: I figured that was the case.
8: Man, it takes two to make the thing go around, and he's not doing it.
9: Okay. Yeah.
10: So, and it's because he doesn't want to deal with whatever is being hidden right now, and it needs to come to the light.
9: Yeah, that's what I wanted to ask. What you guys think?
8: I mean, I can tell you.
9: It sounds like something's being hidden.
8: 100%. Listen, I don't know what, but when people are hiding things, it's because they have something to hide. I can tell you that. I don't know what it is. It could.
9: Right.
8: I have no idea. But we've seen things on this show anywhere from gambling to other types of addictions to just, to George's point, just purely control. There, it could truly just be a control freak in a certain area. But it's the bigger thing that I want to caution you on is we just get calls like this a lot, Anna. And women in these situations tend to let this go on far too long. And the way it ends is not good. The longer they let it go on, the worse the ending. And so I really just want to empower you to stand on your two feet and really just have a backbone in the things that you're saying and really take action on the things that George and I are saying, because I don't know about you, but I'd want to know sooner than later who this guy is and who he's, absolutely. What he's going to choose when it comes to his family.
9: Yes, it's terrifying. But yes, I know you're right about that.
10: Because a marriage is built on trust and respect, and right now you have neither of those things.
9: Yes.
10: Oh, on top of no accountability, no transparency. So I don't care how nice he is in other areas of your life. This marriage is going south, and we need to rectify that. And if he's unwilling to participate in that, that's very telling. And so you need to get help for yourself, because you are in a really bad position right now, being in the dark. And he basically sees you as a roommate taking care of his kids.
8: Yeah, and I just also want to say it's a form of abuse. Financial abuse is a real thing. So I just want to use that language so you know how serious this is. And please, Anna, call us back if you need anything. We're definitely here to help, and we're rooting for you.

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3: 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G. Cucarola, 220 head of Angus and Black White Face steers, weighing 9 1/4 to 1,000 pounds. Newtamill Land and Cattle, Joe Newton, 200 head of Angus steers, weighing 850 to 950. The Watson Ranch is 100 Angus and Semi-Angus steers and 80 head of Angus and Semi-Angus heifer calves, all weighing 400 to 500 pounds. Here's Rush Creek Land and Livestock, the club in the south side, 120 head of Angus and Black White Face heifers, weighing 700 to 8 1/4. Here's Loot and Ohm with 98 head of Angus preg checked open heifers weighing 850 to 950. Cole Schaefer, 90 head of preg checked open heifers weighing 975 to 1100 pounds. Lau Cattle Company, 86 Angus open heifers weighing 9 to 9 1/4. The Kelly Ranch, Mike, Dan, and Tom, 78 Angus and a few black white face steers weighing 850 to 950. All this and many more valued consignments this Thursday, September 3rd at Ogallala Livestock Special Stocker Feeder Sale starting at 10 a.m. selling 2,000 head.
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2: Solutions.com/market, or you can just click that link in the show notes. Love it, love it, love it. All right, guys, let's go to Crystal, who's in Atlanta, Georgia. Hi, Crystal. You're on the line.
3: Hi. Hi.
2: Hey.
3: Thanks for taking my call. So I was a stay-at-home mom. The last year I became a single mom of two. My youngest, neither of my kids are in school yet. I found a part-time job. I also started a business, but it is not yet paying me, and I lost my job. So now I'm out of money, and I'm out of credit, and I don't even want debt, but I don't know what to do.
4: Wow. Sounds like a lot of life has happened.
3: Yes.
4: How long have you been a single mom?
3: A year.
4: Okay. Is there any kind of alimony or child support involved?
3: I do get child support. There's no alimony. I get a small amount of child support each month.
4: Okay. How much is that?
3: It's $1,000.
4: Okay. So currently, that's your only income?
3: Yes, for the last 2 months.
4: What is your rent or mortgage?
3: My rent, we have an apartment. It's about $1,300 a month.
2: Oh, wow. So we're already going $300 in on the credit cards just for rent, and we haven't done anything else yet.
3: Yeah.
2: Tell us about the part-time job, and tell us about who's taking care of the kids.
3: So I had a part-time job at a school, a preschool.
2: Okay.
3: And my kids could go there, but then I lost the job. So I also, at the same time, I started a business.
2: What caused you to lose the job?
3: Because I didn't have childcare for my youngest.
2: Okay.
3: So my oldest could go there when he was three.
4: So you physically couldn't go to the job due to childcare issues?
3: I could go to the job, and my youngest could go there with me, but then she just got too old. When she was with me at first, I was baby wearing her, and she was super young, but then she was running around, and it was just too much.
2: Understood. So the three-year-old, and how old's the oldest?
3: The oldest is, he's three.
2: Three. How old's the youngest then? I'm sorry.
3: She's one.
2: One and three. Okay. Do you have any family near you? Are you kind of on an island, or is there friends and family nearby?
3: I do have a church community that has helped me. They've covered my rent before.
2: Okay.
3: So I have some people.
2: What we're looking for, the main key here is you got to be able to work. So childcare is the number one unlock, because people just giving you money, that's going to run out real fast, and it's going to get old with people really, really fast. But if you can find a situation of childcare, that could really be helpful. If you can look into a group where there's a share, where people are sharing the load, and maybe you take weekends and watch the kids while the other moms go do something else, something like that, if you can find it. But the first thing, so I'd be looking for things like that. But the number one thing is, let's start job hunting. Because the thing is, if you can find a full-time job doing the things that you know how to do, you can generate enough income to be able to put them back into daycare and then have some leftover money to actually make your life run. So we got to. Do you see what I'm saying?
3: Mm-hmm.
4: And this isn't forever, because once they're, you know, 4, 5, 6, they're going to be in school, and that'll free you up even further and relieve that daycare cost.
2: But in the meantime, let me separate what I said, because I don't want it to be confusing to you. You need to find that big job that's going to give you, you know, we're looking for something that, let's try to make $50,000 a year, $60,000 a year. But in the meantime, you're going to have to take something to fill in that gap. And that's where it could really be helpful to find some kind of co-op situation with these kids through your church. Maybe there's some other moms there. Maybe they offer a mom's day out. Whatever you can do, maybe there's an older lady at church that you're like, hey, you're retiring. Do you need something to do? Can I pay you what I have just for this season? Right? This is the time to really lean on relationships as much as you can for time, for help with time, not money, if that makes sense.
3: Yeah.
2: Okay.
4: How much debt do you currently have?
3: a credit card's debt around $20,000.
4: Oh, how quickly was that built up?
3: Since I became a single mom, so about a year and a half.
2: Yeah.
4: Okay. See, I don't want you to look up a year from now and be $40,000 in credit card debt at 27% APR and just wonder how you're ever going to climb out of it. So the goal is to stop the bleeding, quit going into debt, cover our four walls. That's what you should be focused on right now is just food, utilities, housing, transportation. Do you have a reliable car?
3: Yes.
4: Okay. Good. I would be asking the church community, asking all of my friends, hey, are there any open roles that you know of? Because full-time work, making salary, would really be a blessing right now. And have you applied for any assistance in the meantime?
3: I have.
2: Good. Okay. So, I mean, these are what George and I have laid out for you. I mean, this is kind of the basics of trying to get yourself on your feet, but you have to be persistent. So we're going to give you, find the work you're wired to do. It's going to have kind of help you get the wheels turning on some of the work that, hey, these are roles that I could apply for. And it's going to help you know, what could you be good at? What are you passionate about? And so we'll gift you that for free. We'll also gift you every dollar so that you can make sure that the money that you do begin to make, you can start to budget it. And every dollar is going to speak to you with our plan in mind. It's going to teach you how to manage money the way we teach, which is no debt. So all of those things are really, really going to help you. But I cannot stress it any more than this, Crystal. This is a season for you. It's not going to be like this forever. You've got littles right now, and George made an excellent point. When they get school aged, it's going to be like the parting of the Red Sea, and you're finally going to be able to have a little bit of help that you don't have to pay for in the form of them going to public school. And so if you can just hold on a little while longer and just keep pushing, this is probably the hardest season, but it's not going to be like this. So don't give up. Try your best. I mean, make these calls tonight. That's your homework. I mean, tonight and this weekend, you're calling up friends, you're bringing them over to the house, and you're saying, here's where I'm at. And if you've ever wanted to know how you can help me, this is how you can help me. I need childcare. I need us to figure this out together and get some friends around you who love you and who will really rally with you. Oh, boy, that's
4: if you're
2: tough.
4: Out there and you're in a situation like Crystal, we feel for you.
2: Yes.
4: There are going to be seasons where you're like, how am I even going to put food on the table? So it's a good way to just think through this. I got to just cover the four walls. I don't have to do everything. Right now, I just need to make sure that the rent is covered. I'm current on my bills. I can put some food on the table, basic clothing, put gas in the car, keep it running.
2: Yeah.
4: And cover the utilities so they don't shut off water and electric.
2: Yeah, that's so good, George. And I'll even put this out there. This is for me, too. If you're involved in your church, our eyeballs need to be open, and we need to be looking around for the folks in our community that look like Crystal, that we can reach out and help, that we can see what they're going through. Because there's no reason that she shouldn't have folks helping her. So that's something that we can all do, because we all have Crystals in our community. There's probably a Crystal that's going to be at church at Sunday. So let's get to them first so they don't have to ask us. Let's keep our eyes and our spirit open for folks like this that we can really help out and be

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2: With a check of livestock news, I'm Steve White, coming to you on location from Fodder Park, the home of the Nebraska State Fair. Nebraska Ag Director Sherry Vinton stopping by the fair today, talking about her concerns with the president's plan to import lean trimmings for ground beef.
3: And it is true. Consumers are having a hard time. They're paying more at the grocery store, just like our farmers are paying more for all of their inputs. And that's never any fun. The question is, what is the real solution? And what lever are we pulling here? And to have a governor that can explain to the president that, hey, this is an especially bad time for this to happen. This is when our farmers and ranchers are preg checking their cows and we're sending those calls to town. And we have our young producers that took the initiative to save a few extra cull cows back, get one more calf out of them, and then you do this. It really is like a rug pull. I mean, when you try to shove, you know, half of the year's cull production into 3 months from a foreign packer, that needs, and somebody's got some splaining to do, Steve.
2: Yeah. And you speak from experience as well. I mean, this is your background as well, right?
3: Oh, that's for sure. I mean, this is the most volatile market that we have seen since the 80s. And I genuinely believe that we're at a time now that is more challenging and as challenging as the 80s were for our young producers. And that's why we have a program at the Department of Agriculture, the Next Gen program, that offers tax credits for producers that are willing to give a lease or get a young producer started. And that program's going to need to be extended this year.
2: Nebraska Ag Director Sherry Vinton on the ongoing conversation about beef imports.
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5: Day weather forecast keeps it hot for today. Still hot, but slightly cooler Saturday, then milder seasonal temperatures for Sunday and Monday. Mid-90s today, low 90s Saturday, mid-80s Sunday and Monday. Nighttime lows tonight and Saturday night near 60 degrees. Isolated to widely scattered thunderstorms, a possibility. We'll be looking at an uptick of some west to southwest winds Saturday into Sunday. Highs 80s early next week. I'm Day Weather Meteorologist Mark Huer.
6: 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And you don't want to do that. Like if the market is downturned and suddenly, I don't know, you need to fix a major thing in your roof, you don't want to have to pull more out of investments. 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So again, even in retirement, the goal is the same as baby step three. You need 3 to 6 months of liquid cash for, you know, those expenses. 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They're there to help. You can do Ask Ramsey and ask your question today for your situation at RamseySolutions.com. All you have to do is just click that link in the description if you're listening on podcast or YouTube. All righty then. Katie's in Houston, Texas. What's up, Katie?
7: Hi there. I have a question about protecting equity in my house in the event that my boyfriend were to move in with me.
8: Oh, boy. Mm. Nothing sounds romantic like in the event.
6: And why would you have to protect your equity? Are you expecting him to contribute to your home in some
7: way? Absolutely. So let me give you a little bit of background so it's not quite as bleak as it sounded by that short question. Sure. So we've been talking a lot about what our future might be like together. We've been talking about, you know, building a life together, getting a house together. And like in our heart of hearts, I think we would get married and I would sell this house and we would buy a house together. But interest rates are at 7% and I bought this house at a low interest rate. It has a lot of things that we really like, and a lot of things that are good for both of us. And he's expressed interest for his own goals in catching up on retirement savings. So both of us living here would pose a lot of advantages to us. But I'm, of course, concerned. I bought this house. I invested in it. And, you know, while I don't think this would happen with him, I would certainly want to protect myself because this was my investment and something I invested in. So I hope that makes a little bit more sense.
8: It's super simple. If you go, hey, if you move in, which I don't recommend personally, but if he does it, he's a roommate. So he's not building equity.
6: Yeah.
8: Because what happens when he breaks up? You're going to give him his share of half of his rent back?
6: Yeah, it's your house. You don't have to share the ownership and equity of your house with a roommate.
7: Right, but what if we did decide to get married, though, and then this was a practical decision?
8: Well, then it's his house, too.
6: Well, then it's both your house.
8: So if he gets married, if he decides to marry you, well, now the problem's solved because the house is ours. All of the wealth is ours together.
7: Mm-hmm. Even if that was something that I pre-existed.
6: Yes.
8: I had a house before I married my wife. I didn't say, well, that house isn't yours. That's my money, my equity. I just go, cool, it's ours now. That's the simplest way to do it. Now, you can set up a prenup and all the complicated things saying, hey, all the equity that I built, I get to keep that if something were to happen. You can do whatever you want to do. But the simplest way to go about this is you guys get married, then he moves in, then the house is y'all's house.
6: That's
8: so you add him to the deed and keep paying the mortgage, knock that out, and the house is yours together. But it sounds like that's not in the picture currently.
6: Well, it seems like you guys are getting, I think you're mixing your worlds in the pursuit of wealth, which is, hey, what if it was just Katie and what's his name? We can make up a name. Greg. Let's say Katie and Greg, they're together because they enjoy each other. So they're boyfriend and girlfriend. Love that. And it's, this is not the way I'd live my life, but it's like Katie and Greg want to move in together so they can spend more time. Okay, fine. But somewhere along the lines, it also became a way for Katie and Greg to get equity and make money and invest more. And it got woven in with financial goals. But you don't get to do those things, and you shouldn't do those things until you're married, because then you have the legal protections, you have the commitment that undergirds that sort of trust. And so that's why George suggested what he did, because it's just cleaner.
8: It's not because I'm a old school traditional boomer. It's to protect you and because you have a better chance at a successful marriage and higher chance of building wealth if you guys do it in the right order. And can I be honest? The people who move in together, they call back 6 years later and they're still not married.
6: Yeah.
8: And one of you is resentful, and it's usually the woman. And I go, why aren't you guys married? Oh, you're living. Okay, you've been living together 6 years. And so he has really no reason because he's all the benefits of marriage without the commitment.
6: And that, Katie,
8: and without the protection.
6: So true. I mean, I got to believe. Yeah, that's so true. You will take away, and not to say that you have to leverage these men into marrying you. I'm just saying there are certain, if everything's special, nothing's special, right? So you're taking away what makes marriage such a special thing that's in a category of its own. Because it's like, well, number one, now we're living in the same place. Number two, now we have, you know, probably intimate behaviors that we would have maybe only had in marriage, right? There's nothing there. And now he's getting the benefit of, I don't even have to buy my own house. And do you see what I'm saying? You're going to make this tough for yourself.
8: I think we've lost.
7: I hear you.
8: We've lost.
6: No, she's thinking.
7: No, you haven't lost me. I think my concern is just, I listen to your show a lot and I see so many women who call in at 50 and 60. And they've been, and again, I don't think this would happen to me, but they have found themselves in a really bad situation because they've taken this step and they haven't secured something for themselves.
6: And that's what we want you to do. No, we're on your side.
8: We're trying to show you that protections would be in place if you guys got married to where you're not going to lose it all.
6: If it sounds like, unless I understood you correctly, unless I misunderstood you, you're thinking, okay, Greg moves in. And if he starts paying rent, you're thinking now he has equity in my house, but he doesn't. If he moves in as your boyfriend and he starts paying rent, he's just a renter.
8: And I would have a cohabitation agreement in place.
6: Yeah. If you guys break up, you own the house. You owe him nothing. Truly, legally. Honestly, he's the one that would be in the precarious situation. You would be in the position of strength. But if you guys get married, and he moved in, your house, it would go from being I to a we situation. Now, if that makes you nervous, that's another conversation. And that's something else that we can talk about. But truly, you are in the position of Katie, of power, Katie. We're just trying to make it to where it's just clean.
8: We just see too much messy on the show. And you said you listen a lot, so you've heard all the messiness. And so we're trying to steer you away from that because I don't want you calling back in 2 years from now frustrated. Going, I didn't think this could happen. I didn't think it would happen. So I would tread with caution with the plan of we want to combine lives except for the part where we get married.
6: Yeah.
8: How long have you guys been together?
7: Just about 3 years.
8: Okay.
6: I'm telling you, Katie, George pointed out a big fact, which is, I would put money on the table if this were a betting game. If you let this cat move in, don't expect a ring anytime. Like, you might get a ring, but the actual marriage date, you have just punted that down the field, and that is going to be another 3 to 5 years, if ever. And you'll be calling us back going, well, we've been together for 10 years and we broke up and he's saying that I owe him money because he helped redo the bathrooms and he helped remodel the kitchen. And all, I mean, these are the calls that we get. So you are, give him something, leave something on the table that he has to take that next step in order to get. You're worth that.
8: And if you're worried because he's bad with money, that's a legitimate red flag that you need to address. I hope we gave you enough homework to do.
6: I think we did.
8: It's a lot to think about.
6: It is.
8: She's having an existential crisis now.
6: It is a lot to think about because sometimes I think people can think that what we're teaching is simply because of, you know, just a belief system. But it really is. It is a clean way to do life. It's a clean way to value yourself. It's a clean way to value your money. It's a clean way to protect yourself. There's more to it than just a personal value system. So hopefully you realize that, Katie. We love you. We're pulling for you.

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8: All right, our scripture and quote of the day for The Ramsey Show, Psalm 84:10. Better is one day in your courts than a thousand elsewhere. I would rather be a doorkeeper in the house of my God than dwell in the tents of the wicked. I know that's right.
9: I like that.
8: Alexander Graham Bell said this, when one door closes, another opens. But we often look so regretfully upon the closed door that we don't see the one that has opened up for us. Man, that's a real talk right there, Graham. Alex.
9: Alexander Bell Graham.
8: Alexander
9: ABG.
8: Graham Bell.
9: Yeah, you know me.
8: Yeah. Oh, wow. All right, we went there. Now we're going to go to Oklahoma City, where Sarah is on the line. What's up, Sarah? How you doing?
10: Hey, good. It's good to talk to you guys. Thank you.
8: You too. How can we help?
10: I'll make it quick. My husband and I'm 44, he's 49. We've started kind of late on our wealth building journey. We were overseas after we got married for 5 years. So we've been hustling for about 13 years. I'm graduating from grad school next year, so I'll start working then. We have 4 kids, but we need to know how we are doing. So one of us, who I won't mention the name, but can relax and learn to have a little fun. but also how we can move forward since our income will change pretty significantly next year.
8: Well, I think you're in good hands. I feel like, George, this is your bag right here.
11: That's right. I'm a recovering tightwad, so maybe I can help out.
8: Yeah, I'm going to let you fly.
11: Okay, so there's some competing goals here. You're trying to finish school. We're trying to get set up for retirement. We also want to live along the way. Mm-hmm. Is that what you're wondering? How do we balance this all?
10: Yes.
11: We don't want to retire broke. We also want to go on a vacation in the next decade.
10: Exactly.
11: Okay, I love it. How much debt do you guys currently have?
10: How much debt?
11: Yeah.
10: We only have our house and then my student debt. Our house, we owe about $90,000, and my student debt is about $30,000 right now. That'll go up a little bit next semester, but then that's it.
11: Okay, what's the household income?
10: It's about 80. Well, his gross last year was 112. His net was 84. It's around $7,000 a month when you average
11: take
10: it
11: home.
10: Out.
11: Okay.
10: Take home, yeah, 84.
11: Great.
8: What will yours be when you're done with grad school?
10: I'm not sure yet. I'm getting a counseling degree, a master's in counseling, so it will depend on where I work and how much I work.
8: What's an average?
11: What's
8: your goal?
11: I'm not going to make below 65, and it could be upwards of 80.
10: Yeah, probably around there, I hope. Yeah.
11: Okay. So you said you're going to have to go into a little more debt. Is there a way to cash flow that instead of going further into debt?
10: Potentially, but I think he doesn't want to pull it out of savings.
11: There's the answer.
8: Ooh, what do you have in savings?
10: Well, we have $35,000.
8: Of liquid cash?
10: Yes.
8: Okay, so $35,000, and what does it cost per semester for grad school?
10: Next semester it'll cost me about $6,000 or so, I think.
11: So if you cash flow it, you're down to $29,000 in savings.
10: Yes.
11: Which you still have $30,000 in debt. Is he doing any investing right now? Or either of you?
10: He has his 401k that gets invested. I don't believe he has any extra aside from that.
11: Okay. So it sounds like you guys are just misaligned on the goals and what you guys want to do financially. What does he want to do?
10: Probably be some accuracy there.
11: Is he like, I want to keep saving and put more in retirement?
10: Basically, yes. I think his main frustration is like, we don't get to save enough. And I'm like, well, we have four people. We're living very frugally. Like,
8: what do you know what you have thus far? Like, do you have any money in retirement at all?
10: He has $124,000 in his 401k.
8: Okay, so. Yeah. I want to crunch some numbers on just what it looks like to continue to invest. Let's pretend for a moment that there's not the $30,000 of student loan debt, just because I want to see what these numbers are. But I'm seeing a world where with the $35,000 of savings, you have a couple of choices. You can either turn around and pay these student loans off that are existing and drop that down. And then you could probably cash flow the $6,000 per semester on his income. $7,000 a month. I got to believing that your mortgage is in the right place. And then from there, once you have that done, if you continue to invest just off of his income, I got to believe you're there at retirement with no problem. Do you see how I did that?
11: So think about this future.
10: Yeah.
11: You guys use your savings to cash flow school, then pay off your $30,000 in student loan debt. And then whatever's left becomes your emergency fund. Keep saving that up till you have 3 to 6 months of expenses. Now for the rest of your working careers, you can invest 15% of that $175,000 to $200,000 income.
10: Right.
11: You're going to be okay in retirement at that point. And you're still going to be able to go on vacation. So we just need to do a few things in order. The next year is still going to be sacrifice. But then beyond that, you can really budget for all the things you want to do.
10: Right. So you would pay off the student loan.
8: I would.
10: Instead of, okay, because I think my thought was if I take my income from most of my first year, we'll pay it off and then we still have the 35 just in case we needed it for something.
8: No, the reason I wouldn't do that is because these student loans, number one, they're going to draw interest at some point. And we don't even want to get there. So they're unsubsidized. And then the other problem here is the longer you keep this around, it's like a pet. You just get comfortable with it. And the time is going to need to come for you to go, you know what? Enough of this. This is ridiculous. We need to change our life here. And so that's why I would go ahead and do that. So you pay it off. You have $5,000 left in savings. Now, you know, you could keep that there if you wanted to continue to build up that 3 to 6 months. But I believe on his income, you guys can cash flow $6,000 a semester on $7,000 a month. You 100% can cash flow college. I believe that's possible. And then from then on, once you get out of school, well, now you guys are making $182,000 a year. And now we can crank back into a full-fledged, I'm going to say a full-fledged 15% of investing.
11: That's eating your vegetables right there. So now we ate the vegetables. We can have a little dessert. We can set money aside for the vacation or the car upgrade, whatever it may be, in a budget. But it sounds like you guys have not made a budget together since being married, where you guys both are looking at this thing and we agree this is the game plan.
10: We have. It just has been very variable over the years. And so sometimes it's like, okay, well, we need to survive, so let's do this right now. And it's been
11: it's
10: like
11: based
10: a
11: on emotion. It's based on how we feel that month, right?
10: Not always, but sometimes it's what we need to do to pay the rent or to buy the house or if something on the car needs fixed because both of our cars are very old. And
11: that's where that budget, if you guys say, all right, what's coming up, right? We know we have that car repair. Let's set the money aside in the car maintenance repair fund. Let's make sure we're investing 15%. Let's make sure we have $200 a month going to the vacation fund. If you guys can agree on all of that, then he's going to be good with the fun parts. If it's laid out clearly in the budget and it's not a surprise of you going, hey, I thought we don't go on vacation. We really need to go on vacation. All he's seeing is dollar bills fly away. So that budget is going to be your source of truth. And I think it'll help you guys compromise and come up with a game plan that works to where you know you're going to build wealth for the future and you know you're going to enjoy your life now.
8: Mm-hmm.
11: But the next year, we got some homework. We got to clean up the debt, avoid going into more debt, get the emergency fund, which means he needs to pause investing. I don't think I can convince him to do that on this call, but that would be the game plan to follow the baby steps that millions have followed.
8: And if he does that, it'll still work out. I mean, if you plug it into the calculator, I love this thing. If you've planted it, plug it into our investing calculator. You've got $124,000 there now. Once you're out of grad school and this, you know, the smoke clears on all of this and you have your full income to invest, if you're investing $2,275 a month, which is 15% of your gross income once you start working, you've got another 15 years for that to grow till age 65. Gosh, I mean, that's almost $1.7 million. Wow. So,
11: and you're 60 and he's 65?
8: Yeah.
11: That's not bad.
8: That's not bad at all. And in that time, you went back to school, you got your degree. In that time, you paid off all of your debt. You've got 3 to 6 months of expenses. You're going on vacation. That's a great
11: life.
8: And
11: that's if your income doesn't go up at all for 15 years straight.
8: Exactly.
11: Which we know is not going to be the case.
8: Exactly.
11: And that's without the employer match, which I'm sure he gets.
8: Yeah. You know, the theme for the calls today, George, I feel like is a lot of people wanting to do a lot of things at the exact same time. And it just doesn't work out like that. You have to prioritize and put things in the order that they are best suited to be done so you can actually accomplish things one thing at a time. Focused intensity over time will do the trick. Now remember, guys, there's ultimately only one way to find financial peace, and that's to walk daily with the Prince of Peace, Christ Jesus.
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13: ABC News, I'm Mike Dabusky. Still no verdict in the Lindsey Clancy trial, with jurors told to go home for the weekend after 2 days of deliberations so far. Her defense team had been arguing Clancy was not in her right mind due to postpartum psychosis when she killed her three children in 2023. The death toll in Nepal is mounting, with now at least 580 people confirmed dead from this week's flash flooding. Vikram Ravi says his parents were on a spiritual pilgrimage in the area when the floodwaters raged through. He tells ABC News they're now safe.
14: They were just crossing over, and I believe they just happened to be in an elevated location. Like, it's pure luck or a pure miracle, because their bus, which is slightly lowered, got completely swept away and was almost devastated. It was one of the two buses, I believe, in their specific cohort for this journey that survived.
13: And after a court blocked the president's executive order on mail-in voting from taking effect, the White House is now appealing that ruling. This is ABC News. It's been 6 months since the start of the war with Iran, with still no movement towards a peace deal there. ABC News Chief Global Affairs Correspondent Martha Raddatz says 18 service members have been killed since the war started.
15: More than 750 Americans have been wounded, including Sergeant First Class Corey Hicks, who survived a deadly drone attack in Kuwait. He spoke with ABC affiliate KSTP.
16: And I remember turning my head to the left and I seen the nose of that drone pop through.
15: The Hicks family says he is now struggling with short-term memory loss and PTSD, and that getting proper medical care has taken months. Hicks, they said, was concerned about the lack of medical supplies in Kuwait even before the attack.
13: And the Immigration and Customs Enforcement Detention Database now shows Milo Yiannopoulos, the conservative political commentator who rose to prominence during the first Trump administration, is now in ICE custody. I'm Mike Dabusky, ABC News.
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5: Day weather forecast keeps it hot for today. Still hot, but slightly cooler Saturday, then milder seasonal temperatures for Sunday and Monday. Mid-90s today, low 90s Saturday, mid-80s Sunday and Monday. Nighttime lows tonight and Saturday night near 60 degrees. Isolated to widely scattered thunderstorms, a possibility. We'll be looking at an uptick of some west to southwest winds Saturday into Sunday. Highs 80s early next week. I'm Day Weather Meteorologist Mark Huer.
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8: 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I'm Jade Warshaw. Next to me, George Camel, and we will be taking your calls about your life and your money. For the next couple hours, 888-825-5225 is how you get on the line. We've got Daniel here, who's in Orlando, Florida. Hey, Daniel, how can George and I help today?
6: 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We've been married for a year now. But my wife recently has been asking for our own space, right, for the sake of our marriage.
8: For sure.
6: And because of that, I started looking into buying a house, a $350,000 house with a 20% down. But the conflict I'm facing right now is I'm fighting hard to keep us out of debt. Just this year, I paid about $4,000 out of my pocket for her semester of second year, so we don't continue inquiring more debt. But my dilemma is, if we purchase a house and we put down 20%, it guts our saving, right? It takes 50% of my net $6,000 net take home pay on a single income. So my question is, how do we balance saving our marriage and getting her space without trapping us into a house poor nightmare?
8: I love that question. I think it's a fair question to ask, and I think she's in the right for wanting to have your own space. I think there's a couple of things to consider. Number one, just because you get out of your parents' house doesn't mean you have to move immediately into a home that you've purchased. The option to rent is there, and I actually don't mind that option because it does buy you some time and it buys you some money to save up the down payment that you want, which gets me to the second option, which is you kind of arbitrarily landed on 20%. And my guess is you landed on that because we tend to teach that. Like, there was a time where that formula really worked out. It's like, hey, save up, 5 to 20% down on your down payment. But we all know that the housing market has inflated to such a degree that for many folks, putting 20% down does not allow that mortgage payment to be in a comfortable place in their budget, especially where we teach it to be 25%. And I think I heard you say that you bring in $90,000 a month. So how much or I'm sorry, a year. How much per month is that for you?
6: So after tax, I would say about $6,000 net take home pay. Hopefully I make $90,000 a month one day.
8: Right. But if you do what you said you do, I mean, and this is just a guess with the property taxes and insurance, but if you do a $350,000 house at 20% down, just looking at the Ramsey Solutions mortgage calculator, you're going to be around $6,000 a month, which is fair to say, you know, that's half of your take home. You're going to be at $3,000 a month of half of your take home.
0: So I think what's happening here is we've prioritized the home above all else, and right now it's like goal number five. So goal number one, you mentioned this. I don't want to go into any more debt. I love that. So can you guys cash flow the rest of her school?
6: I think I can if I'm truly still living with my parents, right? I can pay off
0: but school. You have, but again, I mean, you've got a lot of cash. You said you have $95,000 cash and $80,000 in savings.
6: Correct.
0: We can use that to cash flow her schooling. But the problem is you've already earmarked it for that house. And so in your you're going, wait, that's house money. No. That is money to help us build a financial foundation. And once we get to that part of the game, now we can apply it to the house. So right now I would be working on cash flowing school, getting out of the $26,000 in student loan debt that you have. And then we can work on an emergency fund, 3 to 6 months of expenses, then the down payment. And then once you can get that down payment high enough to where the payment on that mortgage would be no more than a quarter of your take-home pay, now we're ready. Which means in the meantime, we need to go rent somewhere that we can afford off of your income alone, which is going to be about, what, $1,500 to $2,000 is what we're talking about here.
6: Right.
0: So can you find a place nearby?
6: Yeah, and I've been looking, truly. I started looking ever since she brought those concerns up. And, you know, there is some available rent. Apartments to rent, which again, I just wanted guidance from, you know, my mentor. So, it's doable, definitely.
0: The question is, how is she going to handle that? If you go, hey, honey, listen, we're going to cash flow school with all this cash we had that was going to be a down payment. We're going to rent for 2 years while you finish school.
8: Well, I think you have to phrase it really the way that we did, which is, honey, dear. Sweetums, whatever you call her. These are all the things that we've said are important to us. We care about school. We care about moving out. We care about having a house. We care about not going back into debt. But we need to prioritize those in the right order of what we do first so that we can do them all at some point or another. And that's all you're doing. You're just taking it and you're organizing it. You're not saying that something's not important. You're not saying you don't want to do one of these things. You're just saying, we can't do everything at once. We've learned here, this is a Ramsey thing, we've learned that focused intensity over time on one thing creates momentum. So what George laid out is perfect to say, okay, first things first, we got to get you out of school and we can't go into debt to do it. So that's first things first. Second thing, okay, now we got to move out. And after that, now we got to save up. And so I think that that's a fair way to put it. And I think that if she's, I believe just listening to you, that she's a very intelligent, very smart woman. I think she's going to understand that.
6: Certainly. I mean, again, I'm putting her needs above mine, right? That money saved was prior to our marriage. So I want to make sure that, you know, we're a team, right? So back to your question, George, I think she would be delighted. I think just having to get out of, you know, having our own space, especially new wed, is a must,
8: yes.
6: Right, to continue building that foundation. But I think that's a great game plan, guys. So thank you very much for breaking this down for me.
8: Absolutely. Thank you so much for the call.
0: And it represents a lot of what people are feeling out there, going, I want to buy a home. I don't want to. I'm putting air quotes on this if you can't see me. Waste money on rent.
8: Yes.
0: And renting is one of the smartest decisions you can make, especially in a market like we have right now.
8: Yeah, absolutely.
0: Where houses are so expensive that to go buy that same house would cost you $5,000 a month in a mortgage versus $2,000 a month to rent it.
8: Yeah, absolutely. No one wants you to be in real estate more than us, right?
0: Yes.
8: We want you to be in real estate. We realize that it's a major part of wealth building. We realize it's a major piece of just stability, familial stability, and just feeling like you have your American dream. But there is a way to do it where it's a blessing and not a burden. And that's where rent shows up. Like renting, it literally is buying you time until you can buy.
0: Yes. So home ownership has a very clear spot in the 7 Ramsey baby steps. Baby step 1, $1,000 starter emergency fund. Baby step 2, knock out all the consumer debt. Baby step 3, fully funded emergency fund, 3 to 6 months of expenses. Then baby step 3B, you save up for that down payment. Because what happens there, you've got financial peace. You got no consumer payments. You got an emergency fund.
8: Yeah.
0: Now you can move in without stress, with a lot of peace.
8: Absolutely.

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0: To hear more, visit dan.democrat. 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
4: Back to the phone lines where we have Matthew, who's in Portland, Oregon. Hey, Matthew, how can George and I help out today?
5: Hey, great to hear from you guys. I'm trying to figure out a balance for my wife and I, where I currently work 6 days a week to pay off our large debts, and we have discussed about me going back down to 5 days a week, and we are trying to figure out how to make that work.
4: Wow. How long have you been working 6 days a week?
5: Almost 2 years now.
4: Ooh, that is a long time. And is she working as well outside the house?
5: No, we are fortunate enough that she was actually just able to become a stay-at-home mom for our new daughter, and so she's staying at home.
6: Cool.
4: Okay.
6: And how much debt do you guys have left?
5: We have $330,000 about, all of it in student loans.
6: Whoa,
5: wow. We started at $450,000, and in the last 10 months, I have religiously to the penny tracked every single expense and paid off $115,000 in debts.
6: So in 10 months. You're throwing like $11,000-$12,000 at this debt every month?
5: Every single month tracked to the penny. We've gotten two brand new cars paid off and a bunch of other small stupid debts that we had. And all I have left, no credit cards, no nothing, is just student loan debt. And
4: good.
6: It's plenty. We don't need any more. That's the good
4: What's
6: news.
4: Your income? I got to believe with this kind of student loan debt, there's got to be a nice career with a nice income to back it up. Is there?
5: Yes. On my 6 days a week that I'm working before bonuses or anything, it is $228,000. And at 5 days, it would be $190,000.
6: Okay. Okay. And what do you do?
5: Optometrist.
6: Okay.
4: Wow. Okay.
6: Wonderful. Is there room to grow in that field? What does that look like to be making more money if you were working 5 days a week?
5: Typically, the place I'm at now, it would be based on bonuses, and the exam volume that I see would be making more money. And I've recently stepped into a manager role, and so that's what's led to the increase in the salary.
6: Okay.
4: So have you charted it out? Because you need to know what this looks like, right? You want to know how long am I in for. Have you charted this out at both work weeks, how long it would take at 190 and how long it would take at the 228 that you're at now?
5: Yes. At 228 right now, we would currently take about 4 years to finish paying it off.
4: Okay.
5: Given the reduction in my wife's income, at the 5 days a week being as extremist as possible, it would be probably around 8 years to 9 years to pay it off.
6: Whoa.
4: Now, what was your wife making before she started staying at home, can I ask?
5: Yeah, she was a school teacher at a private Christian school, and she was making around $38,000 before she stayed home.
4: Okay, so that didn't like majorly set you back, especially when you think about child care. Okay.
6: I'm confused how going down 1 day a week doubles your net free day.
4: Yeah, that's crazy.
5: It's because we got a higher rate, and I took down from 6 to 5 days. That is a $1,700 a month reduction in income per month.
4: How much is your mortgage payment?
5: Mortgage payment, right now we are paying $37 for it.
4: Okay.
5: The minimum payment is like $34.
4: And you're not investing or anything, right? It's just it's pure cash?
5: Doing a 401k match and then $100 a month for our daughter for investments just now.
4: Okay, so the good news is there's a place that we can trim to find a little bit more. It's not going to be the be-all end-all, but I'm guessing what's the match, 4 or 5%?
5: Yeah. Yeah, okay. 5%.
4: So if we can bring that money back temporarily, because again, this is temporary and you guys are young, so there's plenty of time to get back in into investing when the time comes. But the truth is, and I mean, you're a dollars and cents down to the dime guy. So every bit of money, you know what I'm talking about, it is going to make a big difference. So if you temporarily pause your investing, knowing that you're building the foundation so that later you can invest and do so with no worries, with no risk, I think that's worth it for you.
6: That's an extra 12 grand a year. So that's a full month you're gaining toward your debt-free date.
5: Mm-hmm.
6: And you said you're going down on income about 20 grand a year based on your take-home. You said 1,700 a month is what you'd be losing?
5: Roughly 1,700 is what I'd be losing.
6: Okay. So you just gained 12 back by pausing investing right there. So now you're going, okay, there's an 8K gap. Can I do anything else to make up the difference? Because the goal is, how do we keep you on this amazing momentum and not delay you by 4 or 5 years for your debt payoff journey? Because that's also, there's hard on both sides.
4: Absolutely.
6: Being in debt for 8-9 years is a slog, and being at work an extra day every week for 4 years, also a slog.
4: And I mean, I want to encourage you, you know, Sam and I, we had major amounts of debt and major amounts of student loan debt. And I'll tell you, I mean, I was a person, I worked 7 days a week for a long time, Matthew, for years. I worked 7 and 6 days a week, and it's not fun. But there's a part of this where, to George's point, you're choosing your hard, and the time is going to pass anyway. And so you have to ask yourself, which do I prefer? You know, when I look up in 4 years, do I want to just know that I'm going to be done? Or do I want to elongate this, possibly, like you said, maybe not 8 or 9 years, but significantly into the future? And I think when you frame it like that, you just kind of go, okay, what I would suggest, and this is just a suggestion, I would suggest you continue to work the 6 days, because you doing that is going to be better than any side hustle. You're going to earn more money from that than any side hustle could bring in. But then what I would suggest on top of the 4 years, because your wife is like, man, this is not what I envisioned. I want to be able to see my husband. So we need to try to meet her where she is there, and for you too. And I think you guys can do that by setting up some milestones and kind of setting up a reward-based system in this, so that you're feeling not only the momentum from paying off the debt, but you're also feeling excitement when it's like, hey, for every, you know, you guys can set this up. For every $15,000 we pay off, this is something that we do together. We go on a date, or we, you know, get a sitter. Like, whatever those things are that are going to make you guys feel refreshed, I think that's good. Or, you know, you're working 6 days a week, but you decide, hey, there's one Saturday that I don't work, right? One Saturday a month. Little things like that go a really long way. So I don't think that it's all or nothing. I either work 5 days or I work 6 days. I think it's, let's set out to work mostly 6 days a week. Let's make sure that we're adding in some milestones, and that way we're making this something that we can sustain. But there's no version of this that feels easy.
5: Right.
6: But you told me that you can throw 11K right now at the debts every month?
5: That's what we're averaging, and it's surprising to me that we're able to hit it this hard. But
6: well,
5: yeah,
6: think about this.
5: We've been roughly doing that.
6: I'm crunching the numbers right here. If you pause your investing, that's an extra $1,000 a month now to throw at the debt. You're now throwing 12K a month at the debt. You got 330 left. You're done in 27 months. Just over 2 years. So instead of 4 years or 8 years, I'd rather see you sacrifice hard for a shorter period of time versus sacrifice, but lay it a little lower, take the foot off the gas a little bit, and it take 8 years.
4: And I'd also be interested in, is there anything that your wife can do from home? You know, she's obviously right now, if you guys have a newborn, she's in the throes of it, but maybe 6 or 8 months from now, there's a little bit more mental load margin that can free up for her, and maybe that there's something that she can do from home or at certain hours per day. And again, every little bit counts towards this. So,
6: well, I wonder, what are these cars worth? You said you have two new cars that are paid off.
5: Yep. So we bought a 2024 Kia Sportage, and I have a 2025 Honda Accord, and we initially bought them for about 30 grand each a couple years, like a year or two ago. And those are part of the initial that I just paid off because it was the highest interest and got it done as quick as I could.
6: Okay. I'm just wondering, let's say you're like, man, I could shave off 3 months of sacrifice and get it down to 2 years flat if we sold one of these and downgraded to a different car in cash. That might be something you look into.
5: Mm-hmm.
6: if you want to speed this up. So there are levers you can pull. It's just you guys deciding as a couple which ones we're willing to pull and for how long.
4: Absolutely.
6: And in my book, man, I'd rather be done with this sooner rather than later. Now you're making crazy money with no payments in the world.
4: Exactly. And you can enjoy your degree. You can enjoy your profession instead of working for the money. And I think that's the thing. When you have debt, it changes the way you work. And I want to see you being able to work because you enjoy it, because you it's something you believe in, not because you have to make your next payment.
6: You guys deciding as a couple which ones we're willing to pull and for how long.
4: Absolutely.
6: And in my book, man, I'd rather be done with this sooner rather than later. Now you're making crazy money with no payments in the world.
4: Exactly. And you can enjoy your degree. You can enjoy your profession instead of working for the money. And I think that's the thing. When you have debt, it changes the way you work. And I want to see you being able to work because you enjoy it, because you it's something you believe in, not because you have to make your next payment.

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2: 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Cash cattle market finally seeing a little bit of trade in the south, seeing trade develop around 222 on a live basis. That's $3 down from last week's average. There were some bids that were on the table in Nebraska, 218 live, 345 on a dressed basis, and a few additional sales have been reported. Another 4,100 in Nebraska sold, 218 to 222 live, a few at 330 dressed, 28,600 for the weekly total. Iowa had another 3,100 sold, 218 to 220 live, 342 to 353 dressed, brings their weekly total to 21,200. How much of traded hands in Kansas has been pretty light? No numbers out of USDA because of confidentiality. Box beef cutouts for today: mix choice 513 lower, 376.23, selects 189 higher, 361.08, choice select spread $15.15, total load count today 108. Hog trade: Iowa, Minnesota, the average 89.86, up 12. Western corn belt up 13 cents, 89.84. the national number was down 19 cents at 89.57. pork cutouts: loins up 119, bellies up 630, hams up 227, ribs up $1.05. overall carcass value 226 higher at 96.06. total load count today 218. At the terminals: barrels and gilts 64, sows 52 to 58. Weekly cattle slaughter this week expected to be 542,000 compared to 523,000 last week. Hog slaughter 2.37 million compared to 2.36 million last week. 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
1: Day weather forecast keeps it hot for today. Still hot, but slightly cooler Saturday, then milder seasonal temperatures for Sunday and Monday. Mid-90s today, low 90s Saturday, mid-80s Sunday and Monday. Nighttime lows tonight and Saturday night near 60 degrees. Isolated to widely scattered thunderstorms, a possibility. We'll be looking at an uptick of some west to southwest winds Saturday into Sunday. Highs 80s early next week. I'm Day Weather Meteorologist Mark Huer.
2: The truth is, anyone can be a millionaire. 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He'll cover the basics of investing from mutual funds to real estate, which is really cool. Plus, all the new content on reducing taxes. George, you guys have 529 plan information, passing on character and wealth, and more. You want to say anything about that?
3: I mean, we just started the rehearsals, and this content is stuff that we have never talked about.
2: So that's exciting.
3: It's very exciting for us to go, okay, how do we frame this up in a way that people can take and grasp and make actionable so that they can build wealth with confidence? 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
2: Fabulous. All right. Julian is in Memphis, Tennessee. Hey, Julian. How can we help today?
4: Hey, so I've been saving up for quite some time. I'm 23 years old, and I want to buy my first home. And I have an uncle he's invested in real estate in the past. He was telling me I should get my first home should be like a duplex or a triplex. That way I could ideally have somebody else paying my mortgage. It would also be my first time buying a house. I plan on putting at least 10% down, but I know how, you know, I've listened to some of the podcasts and things like that, and I know how you guys feel about borrowing money. I mean, is it a good idea to do that, considering it'd be my first time owning a home, and then also, you know, it'd be my first time investing in a real estate? I figure I'd kill two birds with one stone, you know, by trying to do this.
2: So I had a guy, Dave and I were hosting together a week or so ago, and a guy called in, and he purchased a home the correct way, where the payment was no more than 25% of his take-home pay. And he was able to cover the entirety of the mortgage on his own, but he then had a couple of roommates that came in and rented rooms and paid him. We praised him because we thought, hey, this is great. That's a smart move. And then he took that money that he got from the rents, was going to save it up and use the money to pay off the house and then buy his next rental. That was his plan. So there's a way to do this that I think is smart, especially if you're young and single and you have the money to be able to afford this on your own. I do worry, and I mean, George, I don't know how you feel about this, but the duplex and triplex, I do worry a little bit about that just because it's a lot. And those tend to not be in the greatest of areas. And so that's the part that gives me a little bit of an orange flag on there. So I want to know more about your numbers. I want to know what you want to spend and what money you actually have.
4: So I got like around 70,000 saved up. I've been saving it for quite some time. I have no other debt besides a vehicle payment that I purchased about 2 years ago back in 2024.
3: What's left on that?
4: And 9,000. Well, 9,700.
3: Okay. And
4: that's
3: what do you make?
4: The only debt I have. About 85 a year.
3: Awesome. Okay, so the cash to your name, 70 grand is what we're working with here.
4: Yeah, and then just the cash. I mean, that doesn't include the other investments that I have. I have two Roth IRAs and I have a traditional.
3: Fantastic.
4: And through my employer, I got a 401.
3: And what makes you want to become a landlord?
4: Just the passive income. You know, I mean, I've read some of you know.
3: Your tenant knock on the door that's next to yours to say, hey, toilet's busted, you got to fix that?
4: I haven't yet.
3: You got to stop the party next door because you can't sleep?
4: You know, I've considered
3: it,
4: but I mean, I haven't. Well, that's I haven't experienced it yet, but I mean,
3: I hope you don't. But I'm just saying that's the reality, because what your uncle's doing and what you see on TikTok is a bunch of guys saying, here's the path to wealth. Just get a multiplex and then do that 17 times, and all of a sudden you're a bajillionaire, and it just never works like that in reality. And the reality is, Jade's right. These don't go up in value the same as a single family home. They tend to be in rougher areas, and I don't want you biting off more than you can chew just so that you're, quote unquote, they pay the mortgage.
2: Now, if I were in your shoes, I would follow the blueprint of the gentleman that called earlier. I'd say, okay, the primary point here is you need a place to live. So what if you bought something that had two or three bedrooms that you could afford? I'm not saying the $70,000 is going to get you there just yet, but this is just us dreaming. What if I bought something that was two or three bedrooms and I know a couple of guys? These are people who are reputable that would rent a room. And even if they don't rent it, I can still afford it. But this is an opportunity for me to just kind of get my feet wet and what it feels like to own something of my own, what it feels like to collect rent. Do you see what I'm saying? What it feels like to fix something that's broken in the house. And then later on, if you save up cash because you've got people paying you, once you pay off that mortgage, because it's going to be, you know, nothing crazy, as modest as possible, then maybe you can start saving up for another piece of real estate, right? And we're kind of doing this slowly in a way that is serving you, and you're also able to learn from the situation that you're creating. You're not just jumping, 10 toes in on something you've completely never done before with a triplex in a neighborhood of town that you're having a hard time finding great renters. You see what I'm saying?
4: Yeah.
3: So if you want truly passive income, an index fund will do that. But if you're telling me you love real estate and you want to get into it, you want to become a landlord, that's a different story. So if you're going to do this, then make sure that this works without the tenant there, this payment is no more than a quarter of your take-home pay, 15-year fixed-rate mortgage. And before you do any of that, you're paying off the car today. You're setting aside an emergency fund for yourself, 3 to 6 months of expenses. For you, that might be 30 grand. Now you're left with 30 for your down payment. And now we can continue saving for the next year and start looking. And look for a house that you'd actually want before you just go looking for an investment / a place to lay your head. I wouldn't try to combine the two at this stage of your life.
4: Okay.
3: Are you going to get married anytime soon?
4: Not yet. No, probably another 2 years or so. Then no.
3: Okay. That's something to think about. If this is a long-term decision, nice gal comes your way. I don't know that she wants to live there. She might have her own idea of what her single family home or whatever townhome looks like. And so I would just tread with caution, with an uncle saying, dude, you got to do this. I made so much money. It's always an uncle or a brother-in-law. So, you're doing great. Like, all things considered, to be your age and have that much in cash and now debt-free after this call is over because you're about to pay off that car loan, you're doing so good. So I would stay on the path, and I would avoid TikTok real estate videos. And that's what's going to get served up to you now after we talked about this.
2: That's right. That's so true. And I just want to say this because, I don't want anybody to walk around, with a bad taste in their mouth like Jade and George, they don't like real estate. We do like real estate. And I particularly think that when you're a guy like this or a lady, you're young, you're unattached, you don't have kids, that is the time where you can try things, where you can do things that you maybe wouldn't be able to do, 10 years of marriage in. I don't want to have roommates in the house at 10 years in. You know what I'm saying? Yeah. So he's in a phase where he can play a little bit if he does it the right way. And I think that if he does this, it's a fair way to kind of get into maybe, do I like renting? Would I want to live near? Because here's the thing. If you don't want to live upstairs from your boy, like your friend, you certainly aren't going to want to be duplex neighbors with Trevor, who you've never met before. So, I think that's just a really great way for him to dip his toe in and see.
3: And to not leave him hanging, I'm going to give you a free ticket, Julian, to our Investing Essentials virtual event next week.
2: Nice.
3: And night one, the second part of night one, is all about real estate investing. And Dave goes through, here's all the different categories. Here's all the ways to do it. Here's all the formulas you need to make sure that you're making a wise decision. Because this is the biggest decision you've made so far in your life. So we don't want to jump into it just because we see one. It might not be a deal. It might be way overpriced.
2: Right.
3: And you can't get a tenant to rent there for what you want for it. And now all of a sudden it's not paying your mortgage.
2: Mm-hmm. And then you need to sell it. And now you're messed up because maybe you didn't get a good deal. And now maybe you're not even getting what you sold it for. So
3: hang on the line. Christian's going to pick up. We'll make sure we get you a virtual ticket to that event. And the rest of you can join us. RamseySolutions.com/events. We're pumped for it.

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9: Today's question comes from Olivia in New Mexico. My husband and I have experience in both residential and commercial property management, as well as in real estate. Instead of contributing to our IRA and Roth, can we purchase investment properties and consider paying off those mortgages as part of our 15% towards retirement? Or is the baby step 4 rule specifically that your 15% for retirement be only cash that goes into an investment account?
8: That's a unique question.
9: Love the question.
8: I've gotten that directly.
9: Well, here's the deal. Dave Ramsey loves real estate. He's got a whole lot of it, and it's sort of accidentally a huge part of his net worth comparatively to his investments,
8: right?
9: Because of how well he did at the time he bought it. So he has both. He always recommends diversifying. And so because of that, I'm going to do both. I'm going to invest in the IRA, the Roth, do 15% there. And any extra money outside of that, you guys could use to purchase that next investment property in cash. But paying off the mortgage does not count as part of your 15%. Even though you're building equity, it's a part of your wealth building journey. We want to make sure that we're investing for the future in a lot of different ways. And real estate income can be a great source of income in retirement. But I would love for you to have a nest egg on top of that too, especially because of the tax advantages.
8: Yeah.
9: So both and.
8: I like that answer. I concur. Alrighty then, Kimberly is in St. Louis, Missouri. Hey, Kimberly, you're up next. How can
10: Hi.
8: We help? Yeah, what's up?
10: Oh, I'm so excited. You have no idea what this means to me. Like, I have listened to this show for years.
9: Well, yeah, we're honored.
8: A lot. Yeah, we are.
10: Oh,
8: can we help?
10: I'm so excited.
9: Hopefully we don't screw this experience up for
8: I know,
9: you.
8: I'm very nervous
10: Well,
8: now.
10: I hope not. I mean, I'm in a wonderful place because of you all, so thank you for that.
8: That's awesome.
9: I love it.
10: My question is it ever okay to have, like, more than your annual salary in wheels and motors and toys? I lost my mother a little over a year ago, and we have always driven like no one else, so that someday maybe we could drive like no one else. And she always said when she passed away, she wanted my husband to have a new truck. Well, we waited a year and we finally did it. But now I feel guilty because we have so much money tied up in motors and wheels.
8: How much did you spend on the truck?
10: $75,000
8: in cash.
10: Yes.
8: Okay. And what do you guys earn?
10: We earn about $130,000
8: a year. And
10: yes, but we have a lot of other things.
9: What does everything add up to with wheels and motors?
10: $181,000.
8: Oh,
9: so you guys like toys.
8: You're going to have to go down that list because we want inquiring minds
9: want
8: to know.
9: Dark curiosity. Are there boats, four-wheelers, RVs?
10: Well, part of it, $45,000 of it is a tractor, which was also basically part of our inheritance from her.
9: So you guys
8: didn't buy that.
9: Let's just count the stuff that you guys paid for.
10: No. So minus the 45 is all we get to take
8: off. Okay, so 145.
10: 140.
9: Yeah. Okay. 135 or so
10: is
9: what you guys
10: really
9: own?
10: All. I mean, we have 7 cars.
8: Why?
10: My husband is a car collector, I guess, but they're like...
9: No, he's an addict.
10: Like... Well, they're like town and country minivans that we bought years ago that he just keeps driving. You know, he's driving a 2013 town and country minivan with 300,000 miles on it because he just doesn't want to.
9: So what about the other 6 cars?
10: My vehicle's worth about 25.
9: Okay.
10: Yours
9: is reasonable. We'll keep that one.
10: Yes, we have the work van, which is only worth $1,200.
9: Okay.
10: We have another minivan that we use when we travel that's worth maybe 6.
8: We don't need that. So
10: he has a very old truck that he uses on the farm that's worth maybe 1,000.
8: Okay.
10: And then our daughter, who is in college at the moment, we own her car and we paid it. It's worth about 15, I would say.
9: Okay. That still feels like a far cry from your
8: 130.
9: Yeah.
8: Yeah.
9: But you got yours at 25, his truck's at 75. That's already 100 right there.
8: Yeah.
10: Okay. Yeah, that's 100. Yeah.
9: Okay. Where are you guys at in the baby steps? Do you have any debt?
10: No, we have no debt. We've been debt-free for quite a while.
9: Awesome.
10: And I think what happened is our net worth changed quite a bit overnight when we lost my mother. So that was a big change for us.
9: How much did you inherit?
10: We inherited the total of the estate was $2.1 million.
9: Wow. And so what's your net worth today as it stands?
10: $3.1 million.
9: Fantastic. Wow, what a legacy.
10: Yeah, she did do good. I mean, we were just at Baby Step Millionaires when she passed away. But, I mean, all but about $40,000 of that was tied up in retirement in our home. So it wasn't like we had a lot of money at our disposal.
9: And your mortgage is paid off today?
10: Yes, our mortgage is paid off. It's been paid off for about 4 years.
8: So you're worth just the invested portfolio is $3.1 million. Did I understand that correctly?
10: There is like including our home, there's like $1.6 million in real estate.
8: Because I'm also thinking about, you know, when the day comes that you retire, I don't know how old you guys are, but I'm also thinking about what you would draw off of that nest egg.
10: Correct.
8: I'm kind of fudging a little bit and maybe thinking through some of that as well.
9: And how old are you two?
10: We're 55.
9: Okay. What's the goal for retirement?
10: We would love to retire now, but obviously that's, I mean, our financial planner says it is somewhat possible because we inherited like a $1 million taxable portfolio.
9: So you could use that as a bridge account, you're saying, until you would access retirement?
10: Right. But the caveat to this, and part of the reason I think I feel guilty for the truck, is we have a daughter who's in her senior year of undergraduate, which is all paid for. She had a full ride scholarship.
9: Good.
10: But I'm just going to say this, though. School.
11: I'm just going to say this, though, because I think it is what it is. You don't feel good about the truck. And even though this person who you love so much said, I would love for your husband to have a truck, she didn't say you had to pay $75,000 for it. She just said it would be nice for him to have a new truck, right?
10: Correct.
11: So for that reason, for those two reasons, I'm going, we implied $75,000. You guys implied that. And you have said these principles matter to us, and now we're feeling it. And because of that, I think that you're inclined to do something about that. What would it look like for him to go, I maybe don't have a $75,000 truck, but I sell this and I get a $40,000 truck, and now I have this nice chunk of income to go towards my child's education, right? I think there's something there that might give you a little bit more peace, but also, you know, preserve the memory of your loved one. Do you see what I'm saying? And also give you guys peace at night.
10: Yeah, and I think that's kind of why I hem-haw about it, and I'm like, you know, Dave, I always have heard him say, you know, if you put this money in the middle of the table and lit it on fire, would it affect you? Ultimately, no.
11: I don't know, because you're saying it will. You laid out some beautiful ways that it is affecting you.
10: Yeah, I mean, I guess mentally, emotionally affecting me.
9: Well, the fact that it's affecting you is worth bringing up to him, going, hey, what can we do to solve this? Well, one solution is we sell all these dang cars sitting out in the yard, looking like a junkyard, and he downgrades to a $40,000 truck. You keep your $25,000 car, not because it's in the Ramsey parameter, now you've been absolved of your sins, but because it's not a part of your value system.
11: Yeah.
10: Yeah.
9: And so it's more about that than anything else.
10: Yeah, and I mean, he didn't drive for that truck. You know, I guess I sort of pushed him, like, this is something my mom was very adamant about. I mean, she always, all the time, said, I want you to do this.
9: What was the heart behind that, though?
10: I'm sorry, what was that?
9: What was the heart behind her wanting him to have a new truck?
10: Because I feel like he grew up very poor as a child. And we've been together for 40 years, so he is basically her kid. I was an only child. And I think we have always driven junk, older vehicles, Dave cars.
9: He still does, it sounds like.
10: It does. And she just said, that boy needs a really, I want him to have, and she did say, I want him to have a really nice truck.
11: And a $40,000 truck is a really nice truck.
9: So she didn't say he needs a brand new $75,000 truck, just something that isn't a piece of junk. And we went to the furthest part of the spectrum to go, all right, let's go to the dealership and hand over a nice big fat check.
11: Yeah, listen, if you were to keep this truck, if you were to keep everything exactly the same, your world is not going to implode. But since you called, and since you really do seem to be bothered by a purchase that you made, it sounds like you have a little bit of buyer's remorse.
9: It's living in your head rent-free. Yes. I think it's time to evict the truck and move to something a little bit more reasonable, and you'll sleep better at night.
11: Absolutely.

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2: ABC News, I'm Mike Dubusky. Deliberations resume on Monday in the case of Lindsey Clancy after jurors didn't reach a verdict today. ABC's Deborah Roberts with more on the case of the Massachusetts mom who's admitted to killing her three children.
3: State prosecutors arguing that Clancy, a labor and delivery nurse, was in full control.
4: It was a horrible choice, and it's a choice that we don't want to think about that a mother could make, because that doesn't make us feel safe or comfortable in this world. But it's a choice she made.
3: But Clancy's defense lawyer, animated at times, blaming the horrible crime on her fragile mental state, exacerbated by overmedication, showing images of a once happy family next to Clancy's graphic hospital photos after a subsequent suicide attempt left her paralyzed.
2: Three students were stabbed at a high school outside El Paso, Texas this morning. The victims are in stable condition and a suspect is in custody, authorities say. All of them are 14 years old. This is ABC News. Today, the four crew members who were on board the Artemis II mission around the moon earlier this year were awarded the Congressional Space Medal of Honor. President Trump also announcing plans to establish a Space Force Academy.
5: You think of West Point and you think of Annapolis and you think of the Air Force Academy and you think of the Coast Guard Academies. Great, they're all great. But we're going to have now a Space Force. We're going to have an academy for what the people in this room love the most.
2: NASA has said it wants to return humans to the surface of the moon as soon as 2028. President Trump will not attend the ceremony in New York City this year, marking 25 years since the 9/11 attacks. Instead, the president will attend the ceremony at the Pentagon, which was also attacked in 2001. Vice President J.D. Vance will be in attendance in New York City for the ceremonies next month. Mike Dubusky, ABC News.
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12: Good Friday afternoon, everyone. Definitely a hot one for today, closing out the work week. Temperatures across the Nebraska Panhandle and eastern Wyoming in the mid-90s as of 3 p.m. A couple notches warmer in the north and 1 or 2 degrees cooler in the south. We're on the northern edge of high pressure that's starting to bring in some of that late day and evening moisture that will induce the chance for a few showers and thunderstorms for this evening. There'll be a marginal risk for some gusty winds, but the convective energy in place is generally on the weaker side. But it is going to stick around for Saturday and possibly in spots, especially in the far east on Sunday. High pressure that's been dominant in the Four Corners is finally going to be dissipating, stretching from Arizona, New Mexico to the central high plains. Meanwhile, we'll continue to see more influence from a series of Pacific troughs, specifically one stronger disturbance that's going to spin its way through the northern Rockies, might kick up some wind gusts late Saturday and again Sunday, but will also bring in some jet stream energy and deeper moisture from the monsoon and the Pacific. While the scattered showers and storms throughout the weekend, which may continue Monday and Tuesday before things finally dry out a bit next Wednesday through Friday. Your local forecast is next.
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12: Here's your weather forecast from the Platte Valley Bank Weather Center. The rest of our afternoon and early evening will feature increasing clouds, which should bring a few widely scattered thunderstorms, might produce some stronger wind gusts. Lows tonight will be in the mid-60s after temps in the mid-90s. We'll be back in the mid-90s then Saturday. Daytime sun with a little pickup in those winds. Late day and evening scattered thunderstorms with lows upper 50s, low 60s Saturday night. Sunday into Monday will drop to the upper 80s, low 90s. Meteorologist Don Watzel, KNEB.
19: Not a lot of thunderstorm development around the area at the moment, but there are some thunderstorms. A thunderstorm cell that's gaining a little bit of strength in an area south-southeast of Dix down in Kimball County. That storm may be producing possibly some penny-sized hail, perhaps, and wind gusts may be up around 45 to 50 miles per hour. That in an area from southwest to southeast of Dix and directly south of Dix down in that part of Kimball County at this hour. Otherwise, not a lot of thunderstorm development at this hour. It is hot around the area today. Temperature readings at the Legacy Co-op locations currently, it's 97 at Main Street Markets at Torrington, and also at Scotts Bluff, 88 at Main Street Market at Kimball, 94 at Bridgeport, 94 at Dalton. Wheatland has 92 degrees now, in Sydney 95, and elsewhere at this hour, Shadron at 101 degrees there. Could be the reported state high, I believe it is, that 101 degree reading at Shadron right now. In North Platte, 92, Lexington, 88, sunny at McCook, 92, sunny at Ogallala, 97, 90 at Valentine, 89 at Thedford, 86 at Broken Bow, Grand Island, 86, Kearney, sunny in 88, Lincoln, sunny, 86, and Omaha, sunny in 86. Barometric pressure at Scotts Bluff at 2996, humidity at 17%, winds generally light around the area, gusting near 20 at Gordon and Shadron at this hour, breeze less than 10 right now at Scotts Bluff. Currently at KNEB at the studio, we have a temperature reading at 97 degrees.
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19: 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News Director Scott Miller is in with that report.
24: Thank you, Steve. Good afternoon, everyone. A former Morrill County assessor has entered an agreement with the Nebraska Accountability and Disclosure Commission to settle a complaint that accused her of using public resources to fight the recall that ended up removing her from office. During the NADC investigation, officials considered a submission from Rose Nelson that any use of public resources related to the recall was limited, incidental, and minimal, as well as witness interviews and a report from the state auditor's office tending to show usage of resources in Nelson's office. Nelson entered a settlement agreement in which she denied intending to violate terms of the State Political Accountability and Disclosure Act, but admitted there was sufficient evidence for such a finding and agreed to pay a civil penalty of $625. The complaint against Nelson was filed by former State Senator Steve Erdman, who himself ended up being fined by the NADC last December in a separate investigation that was tied to the very same recall. In his case, an anonymous complaint alleged Erdman had sent printed material supporting the recall election without providing a street address as a disclaimer, which is a violation of state law. The December 2025 NADC release on the matter said Erdman reached out and asked to resolve the issue shortly after receiving a notice of preliminary investigation. In that settlement agreement, Erdman accepted a commission finding of a violation, noting it was not his intention to do so, and agreed to a $625 civil penalty. A Scottsbluff man who had been facing charges including first-degree sexual assault has had his case dismissed. 32-year-old Juan Paramo was arrested last June following reports of a sexual assault that had reportedly occurred at the Tip Top Apartments on East Overland. Investigators tried to interview Paramo's afterwards, but he refused and requested a lawyer. Last week in Scottsbluff County District Court, County Attorney Dave Eubanks filed a motion to dismiss the case with prejudice, meaning charges cannot be refiled. The public is invited to attend Monday's special Scottsbluff City Council meeting to voice support, opposition, criticism, or other feedback related to the proposed fiscal year 2026-27 budget. City Manager Kevin Spencer says the city's proposed budget reflects efforts to cut costs while preparing for major capital expenses. Spencer says staff reviewed spending across departments and proposed reductions where possible because of economic uncertainty. However, expenditures are expected to exceed projected revenues, meaning the city will again draw down cash reserves. He says this year's spending is being driven in large part by the proposed Aquatic Center, while some 2026 projects came in below budget because of supply chain delays, vacant positions, and conservative departmental spending. A link to the entire packet can be found by going to our story at KNEB.com, and the special meeting will be Monday at noon at the Scottsbluff City Hall. Nearly 300,000 Nebraskans care for a loved one and often spend their own money to do it, but many caregivers may not realize financial relief is available. Nebraska lawmakers passed the Caregiver Tax Credit Act in 2024, which took effect last year and can help offset the cost of a variety of expenses, including home care aides, medical equipment, and certain changes that are needed to make homes safer and more accessible. Gina Ragland with AARP Nebraska explained how the credit works.
0: It's a non-refundable tax credit. So for those that don't recall what non-refundable means, you have to actually be paying into taxes. So it's money that's taken off your taxes before you actually get the end of the tax bill at the end of the tax year.
24: The credit covers half of eligible expenses, up to $2,000 for most caregivers and $3,000 for those caring for a veteran or someone with dementia. Ragland says the financial help can also make it easier for loved ones to remain safe and independent in their own homes as they age. To qualify, caregivers must meet income limits, and their loved one must live at home and need help with at least two daily activities. Nebraska Attorney General Mike Hilders has released a new guide to help parents protect their kids online. It's called Parenting in the Digital Age, and it comes on the heels of a landmark settlement with Meta. The guide covers screen time, social media, grooming, cyberbullying, and includes tools for parents to help them spot hidden apps and photos on a child's phone. Hilders says his office will keep pushing to hold big tech accountable for misleading parents. Nebraskans can pick up a free copy at the Attorney General's booth at the State Fair. It's also available online at protectthegoodlife.nebraska.gov. And the Gearing chapter of Stand Up and Play has received the area's first VertiCat adaptive golf cart, giving golfers with mobility challenges a new opportunity to return to the game or experience it for the very first time. The VertiCat is located at Monument Shadows Golf Course in Gearing and will soon be available for use by golfers who need assistance on the course. The public invited to an adaptive golf demonstration at 10 a.m. Saturday, where they can see the VertiCat in action and learn how the specialized cart helps golfers stand safely, swing, and move around the course. Guest instructor Stephen Dowd of the Stand Up and Play Foundation will lead the clinic and train golf course staff and volunteers to operate the adaptive cart. Dowd, who's traveling in from South Carolina, is a retired U.S. Air Force veteran who served in Operations Just Cause and Desert Storm. Make sure you check out the Rural Radio Scottsbluff app presented by Regional West. You'll find it in the Google Play or Apple Store, and if you have it, you'll get the latest news, weather, sports. 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
5: Western weather is truly a wonder. This is The Good Life. I'm Lacey Shippey. The drive home from the grocery store last evening was covered by overcast skies from what seemed like a line of rain moving in. Out one window, they were gray and wispy like a light sheet thrown across the sky, just heavy enough to block the sunshine, but not enough to carry any substantial moisture. Out the other side, though, they were full and heavy and heaped to the sky. The bottoms were lumpy, like bubble wrap, and looked almost unreal. "It's going to rain, Mom," my five-year-old announced from the back, and it certainly looked like something was going to come from it. So we got home and unloaded our groceries, took care of the animals outside, and sat down for supper while the clouds moved on past. The wind picked up a bit, but there was never a drop of rain. It stirred up just enough to cool down the evening. After supper, it was the usual marathon of kids through the bathroom for showers, brushing teeth, combing hair, and finally, they were all four tucked into their beds, happy and tired. I slowly walked down the hallway in the quiet and into the living room. To the north, out the patio door. The setting sun was shining a brilliant orange across the pasture as it seemed to push the clouds out of the way just in time to put on a show. Out the south windows, the sky was black, but the sun still shred through and lit up the horizon below it. It shined off the ashy white trunks of some dying cottonwood trees and displayed the leaves on the living ones in a brilliant shade of emerald green. The rusty orange from the dry brome grass was blowing in the wind, and all of this with a backdrop of darkness. I sat down on the front step outside to watch the southern storm, which, according to my radar, was a good 30 miles away. But the lightning flashed, and I could hear the rumbling thunder as it made its way up and across the prairie. Eventually, it moved on and left behind a fading sunset that held on as long as it could before another sheet of clouds moved in. It was a short show, easily missed if you weren't paying attention, and we were left with no moisture out of the system moving along to the south of us, but it was a spectacular view and an image of the way the weather moves across us like we're not even here. It's going to do what it wants, regardless, and doesn't care if you're watching it to see how beautiful or destructive it is. We watch weather apps and radar maps, but sometimes it's best to look up. I'm Lacey Shippey with The Good Life. 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
4: Chris Catron with you as we check sports this afternoon on the Rural Radio Network. 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Scottsbluff and Gearing opening up their years. 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Let's start with the Bearcats. They host Lincoln Pius. Scottsbluff head coach Judd Hall has senior Carver Nimnick taking over for Nate Kelly at quarterback.
5: Carver's a great competitor, first and foremost. I think that's what we want to have and need to have at our quarterback spot each and every time we go out there. So he does a great job of being a competitor. Does a great job of being a tough physical runner. That's what we want our guys to do as well. And he's thrown the ball really well this fall so far. So kind of bringing a little bit of everything to the table, but his competitive nature and his competitive spirit is kind of what's put him in the best position for us right now.
4: For Lincoln Pius, plenty of unknowns. They've got a first-year head coach in Michael Grindy. He says the new coaching staff he's assembled has the team in position to be competitive right out of the gates.
6: I'm really proud of our coaching staff and the work our coordinators have put in. Greg Zerline's our special teams coordinator. Eddie Cecilia is our offensive coordinator, and Alex Haynes, our defensive coordinator. And all three of them have done such a fantastic job just kind of getting ready for Scottsbluff and really just coaching over the summer and kind of the change in culture and the change of, how practice is run. They've really embraced that.
4: The Thunderbolts finished 4-6 last year with a first-round playoff exit opening night at Bearcat Stadium. I'll have the broadcast tonight with Todd Mangini alongside on 107.3 The Trail and KHYYFM.com. Kickoff at 7. We'll start the pregame show at 6:30. For Gearing, they get a home game against Torrington to begin the season. A week 0 game for the Trailblazers. The game tonight won't count towards their record over in Wyoming. Head coach Russell Steinman's on what they need to do tonight on really short preparation to get a victory.
7: Kind of something that we've lacked in this game in a few years past is special teams. And so when we only have very limited practices going into this first game, special teams is something where we've kind of lacked and fallen behind. And, those are huge momentum changers. But Gearing has a great kick return. And so I think that's one thing that we really want to look at and focus on a little bit more.
4: Keep an eye on that return game tonight for the Bulldogs. Gearing hoping to get back to the postseason for a third straight season for head coach Danny O'Boyle.
8: That's something that our program hadn't seen for a long time. And so now that's kind of, I don't want to say that's the expectation because things change every single year. Obviously, we want to get back to the playoffs, and that's what we expect as coaches. But you got to take your roster on a year-by-year basis and see how realistic that is. And that's something that we're capable of again this year.
4: Gearing will be breaking in a new quarterback tonight. Could play multiple at the position, according to coach. Gearing hosting Torrington on KMOR 93.3. Chuck Schwartz filling in for Jeff Kelly for the broadcast for the opener tonight. Kick at 7, pregame coverage at 6:30. 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The rest of the schedule for high school football, Mitchell hosting Wheatland. Morrill had an afternoon kick at home against Ponder Dix. Alliance visits Minden. Sydney's at Broken Bow. Kimball heads to Gordon Rushville. Shadron hosting O'Neill and Layton a home game against Crawford. More high school sports today and tomorrow. The Gearing and Scottsbluff volleyball teams will be at the Douglas, Wyoming tournament. Gearing opened with a 3-0 sweep victory last night at Alliance. It'll be Scottsbluff opening their season in

Douglas this weekend. Girls golf in the region today. Baird hosting area teams. And then tomorrow, both Scottsbluff and Gehring have boys tennis at the McCook Invite. For WNCC this weekend, the volleyball team took their 1-4 record out to Salt Lake City. Had a match against Central Wyoming earlier today. Another one on tap against Missouri State West Plains. Tomorrow, two more matches to close out their weekend. And for Cougar soccer, they'll have home games tomorrow against Utah State Eastern at the Landers Complex. Women's match will start at 10 in the morning

0: against Utah State Eastern at the Landers Complex. Women's match will start at 10 in the morning and then around noon or so for the men's contest coming up tomorrow. Exhibition volleyball last night for Nebraska. They beat number 17 Florida and 11th-ranked SMU in 2-0 sweeps. The top-ranked Huskers now in Vegas for the Players Era Showcase. They'll play UNLV tomorrow night in Texas on Sunday afternoon. NFL preseason finale tonight for the Broncos at home against the Vikings. Broadcast gets underway at 5 o'clock here on KNEB. Kickoff set for 7. That's the latest from the sports desk this hour. I'm Chris Cottrell.
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3: Good Friday afternoon, everyone. Definitely a hot one for today, closing out the work week. Temperatures across the Nebraska Panhandle and eastern Wyoming in the mid-90s as of 3 p.m. A couple notches warmer in the north and 1 or 2 degrees cooler in the south. We're on the northern edge of high pressure that's starting to bring in some of that late day and evening moisture that will induce the chance for a few showers and thunderstorms for this evening. There'll be a marginal risk for some gusty winds, but the convective energy in place is generally on the weaker side. But it is going to stick around for Saturday and possibly in spots, especially in the far east on Sunday. High pressure that's been dominant in the Four Corners is finally going to be dissipating, stretching from Arizona, New Mexico to the central high plains. Meanwhile, we'll continue to see more influence from a series of Pacific troughs, specifically one stronger disturbance that's going to spin its way through the northern Rockies, might kick up some wind gusts late Saturday and again Sunday, but we'll also bring in some jet stream energy and deeper moisture from the monsoon and the Pacific. While these scattered showers and storms throughout the weekend, which may continue Monday and Tuesday before things finally dry out a bit next Wednesday through Friday. Your local forecast is next.
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3: Here's your weather forecast from the Platte Valley Bank Weather Center. The rest of our afternoon and early evening will feature increasing clouds, which should bring a few widely scattered thunderstorms, might produce some stronger wind gusts. Lows tonight will be in the mid-60s after temps in the mid-90s. We'll be back in the mid-90s then Saturday. Daytime sun with a little pickup in those winds. Late day and evening scattered thunderstorms with lows upper 50s, low 60s Saturday night. Sunday into Monday will drop to the upper 80s, low 90s. Meteorologist Don Watzel, KNEB.
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1: Thank you and good afternoon, everyone. A former Morrill County assessor has entered an agreement with the Nebraska Accountability and Disclosure Commission to settle a complaint that accused her of using public resources to fight the recall that ended up removing her from office. During the NADC investigation, officials considered a submission from Rose Nelson that any use of public resources related to the recall was limited, incidental, and minimal, as well as witness interviews and a report from the state auditor's office tending to show usage of resources in Nelson's office. Nelson entered a settlement agreement in which she denied intending to violate terms of the State Political Accountability and Disclosure Act, but admitted there was sufficient evidence for such a finding and agreed to pay a civil penalty of $625. The complaint against Nelson was filed by former State Senator Steve Erdman, who himself ended up being fined by the NADC last December in a separate investigation that was tied to the very same recall. In his case, an anonymous complaint alleged Erdman had sent printed material supporting the recall election without providing a street address as a disclaimer, which is a violation of state law. The December 2025 NADC release on the matter said Erdman reached out and asked to resolve the issue shortly after receiving a notice of preliminary investigation. In that settlement agreement, Erdman accepted a commission finding of a violation, noting it was not his intention to do so, and agreed to a $625 civil penalty. A Scottsbluff man who had been facing charges including first-degree sexual assault has had his case dismissed. 32-year-old Juan Paramo was arrested last June following reports of a sexual assault that had reportedly occurred at the Tip Top Apartments on East Overland. Investigators tried to interview Paramo's afterwards, but he refused and requested a lawyer. Last week in Scottsbluff County District Court, County Attorney Dave Eubanks filed a motion to dismiss the case with prejudice, meaning charges cannot be refiled. The public is invited to attend Monday's special Scottsbluff City Council meeting to voice support, opposition, criticism, or other feedback related to the proposed fiscal year 2026-27 budget. City Manager Kevin Spencer says the city's proposed budget reflects efforts to cut costs while preparing for major capital expenses. Spencer says staff reviewed spending across departments and proposed reductions where possible because of economic uncertainty. However, expenditures are expected to exceed projected revenues, meaning the city will again draw down cash reserves. He says this year's spending is being driven in large part by the proposed Aquatic Center, while some 2026 projects came in below budget because of supply chain delays, vacant positions, and conservative departmental spending. A link to the entire packet can be found by going to our story at KNEB.com, and the special meeting will be Monday at noon at the Scottsbluff City Hall. Nebraska Attorney General Mike Hilders has released a new guide to help parents protect their kids online. It's called Parenting in the Digital Age, and it comes on the heels of a landmark settlement with Meta. The guide covers screen time, social media, grooming, cyberbullying, and includes tools for parents to help them spot hidden apps and photos on a child's phone. Hilders says his office will keep pushing to hold big tech accountable for misleading parents. Nebraskans can pick up a free copy at the Attorney General's booth at the State Fair. It's also available online at protectthegoodlife.nebraska.gov. Nearly 300,000 Nebraskans care for a loved one and often spend their own money doing it, but may not realize financial relief is available. Nebraska lawmakers passed the Caregiver Tax Credit Act in 2024, which took effect last year and can help offset certain expenses, such as home care aids, medical equipment, and certain changes that are needed to make a home safer and more accessible. Gina Ragland with AARP Nebraska says caregiving doesn't always come with a formal title and may look like helping a loved one bathe, prepare meals, manage medications, or make sure the home remains safe, things that many may not realize qualifies them as a caregiver.
2: It's a non-refundable tax credit. So for those that don't recall what non-refundable means, you have to actually be paying into taxes. So it's money that's taken off your taxes before you actually get the end of the tax bill at the end of the tax year.
1: Ragland says Nebraska's unpaid family caregivers provide more than 200 million hours of care each year, work valued at about $4.5 billion, which also helps avoid the need for more expensive institutional care by allowing loved ones to remain safely in their own home. The credit covers half of eligible expenses up to $2,000 for most caregivers and $3,000 for those caring for a veteran or someone with dementia. And to qualify, caregivers must meet income limits and their loved one must live at home and need help with at least 2 daily activities. And the Gearing chapter of Stand Up and Play has received the area's first VertiCat adaptive golf card, giving golfers with mobility challenges a new opportunity to return to the game or experience it for the very first time. The VertiCat is located at Monument Shadows Golf Course in Gearing and will soon be available for use by golfers who need assistance on the course. The public invited to an adaptive golf demonstration at 10 a.m. Saturday, where they can see the VertiCat in action and learn how the specialized cart helps golfers stand safely, swing, and move around the course. Guest instructor Stephen Dout of the Stand Up and Play Foundation will lead the clinic and train golf course staff and volunteers to operate the adaptive cart. Dout, who's traveling in from South Carolina, is a retired U.S. Air Force veteran who served in Operations Just Cause and Desert Storm. Don't miss our nightly KNEB.TV newscast featuring the latest news, weather, sports, and ag information presented by Platte Valley Companies. 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

0: To hear more, visit dan.democrat. 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
3: The federal government's total debt has crossed $40 trillion, but that enormous figure is not merely an abstract Washington statistic. Rising federal borrowing can put an upward pressure on interest rates. Growing interest costs also consume money that could support public programs, infrastructure, or other priorities. Retirees may face additional uncertainty as fiscal pressure complicates decisions involving Social Security. 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
5: Good afternoon, and thanks for tuning in to the Channel Final Bell. I'm Lacey Shippey for the Rural Radio Network. And joining me for today's Final Bell is Mike Castle with StoneX Financial. And Mike, these grain markets took off early again here today, and this wheat market is just on fire lately, working in that risk premium at a hefty rate. Walk me through what you made of this week's price action here, specifically in these wheat markets.
6: Yeah, wheat has certainly kind of led the way higher here, kind of given some spillover strength elsewhere. And a lot of it just ties back to the ongoing escalations that we're seeing in the Black Sea. Obviously, movement through that critical waterway is still effectively shut off. That is, you know, about 30% of a typical year's wheat exports come from specifically Russia and Ukraine. So it kind of gives you the sense of scale of this impact. And in the near term, you know, I guess it's probably been going on 6 to 8 weeks now at this point, which feels a little hard to believe, that we've seen the most recent round of more serious escalation. And, you know, when it first kicked off, the question was, how long does this last? Obviously, we still have not really gotten any signs of a slowdown, so we're still trying to answer that question. And the longer it lasts, the more impactful it becomes, because a lot of these big wheat buyers in that region that would traditionally be sourcing their wheat from Russia and Ukraine had big enough local crops that they didn't have to come to the table quite as early as usual. But now that you start to see those buyers step back in, we did see a couple of tenders this week, kind of highlighting that pressure, I guess, bringing it more into focus. I think that's when it really starts to, you know, be felt more impactfully. And obviously these buyers have to be able to source it from elsewhere. A lot of this is being done, you know, in optional origin tenders with specific wording that they can't declare force majeure if they can't get that shipped from the Black Sea. So it's increasingly having to be pulled from further away. The big question for us here in the States is if that ultimately drives more demand to the U.S. down the road. I know there's been criticism of the slow pace to wheat exports from the U.S. to start this marketing year. But keep in mind, this is a really small crop. I really think it's more a reflection of that. And, you know, we did see an uptick, you know, in this week's export sales, for example, a pretty strong print, a 9-week high on the wheat side of things. And again, supplies in the States are relatively snug, given that smaller crop. So if we do see, you know, the U.S. kind of thrown back into the mix, that certainly becomes more impactful. And, you know, we're seeing prices kind of price in that fear that we had back in 22 as it kind of more comes to fruition. But I think, you know, it's important to mention that while the focus is obviously on wheat, because that is, you know, the biggest ag commodity that flows from there, it's also important to keep in mind this is still supportive on the feed grain side. A lot of both corn and barley come through that Black Sea region. And then also the edible oil side. Specifically from there, it's mostly sunflower oil, but the edible oils can, in a lot of contexts, pretty replaceable. And some of the action we've seen in the physical markets, like India having to buy more soybean oil to replace that loss, sunflower oil kind of, again, drives that tightness home, makes it feel more present, like more of a problem today. And again, you start to see this momentum to the upside, some of these concerns about inflationary pressures. And I think that's drawing in a lot of outside money, you know, specifically from your Wall Street types, that ends up driving that move even higher.
5: And I know it's impossible to try and predict how long this is going to last and the exact impact this is going to have. So maybe from just a technical standpoint here for wheat, what kind of upside potential do we still have in this market?
6: I mean, that is a really difficult question because, again, you flash back to 2022 where the market was really just pricing in the fear of this happening. Now that it's actually happening, you're seeing more meaningful restriction on that commodity movement. Could you see something even more aggressive? Again, I think it kind of shifts the question back to the timing side of things. If we did somehow magically see I don't want to say ceasefire, but some kind of meaningful measures to slow down at these attacks that allows those ships to go back to ports and start moving some of that wheat out. It's not like this is an overall supply problem, right? Russia and Ukraine both just had solid wheat crops, so it's not that they don't have the supply, they just can't move it today. It doesn't mean they can't move it down the road. You know, looking at someone like Ukraine, they have figured out a lot more alternatives because their Black Sea shipment has been in the crosshairs since the start of the war. But this week's developments kind of shift towards Russia trying to eliminate those alternatives as well, hitting a lot of overland infrastructure, a lot of their logistical capacity to ship over their western borders or to get to those Danube ports down in the southwest corner. And that also kind of raises the risk of seeing more, impact outside of the borders. I think that's kind of also one of the underlying fears out there. We did see Russian drones make their way into Moldova several times this week. We've seen them in Romania before. And obviously that's not drawn anyone else into the conflict, but that is certainly, again, a risk that I think some folks are trying to price in here, especially as that relates to, this managed money flow coming in, especially, you know, with these concerns about what's going on in the rates market, how sustainable that is. I do think there is kind of this pressure from, again, those Wall Street type folks that maybe want to, you know, diversify a bit, get out of some of the risk assets and find what they kind of perceive to be safe havens in the commodity space. But the other important thing to note is, you know, we can't just go up forever. Eventually, if you do get too expensive, those high prices ultimately end up curing high prices in the form of killing off demand. So there is certainly a limit. Trying to define that, again, is obviously very difficult, but I do think that's something that's worth pointing out.
5: Well, thank you, Mike. Coming up after the break, we'll continue our market discussion. 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
5: 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Bell. I'm Lacey Shippey on the Rural Radio Network, talking with Mike Castle with StoneX Financial. And Mike, we have gone through wheat. Let's move now into soybeans, where we also had a very strong day with some big sales reported this morning. What's your take on how this bean market is looking as we head into the weekend?
6: Yeah, obviously seeing that continued demand kind of continues to feed the bulls on the soybean side of things. We got another 408,000 met tons or 15 million bushels of soybean flash sales this morning. Also some pretty strong soybean meal flash sales. And China accounted for about half of that total, unknown destinations for the rest. When we're talking about the soybean side of things, I do think there's also kind of this, you know, supply side question. All the yield estimates are kind of converging somewhere near USDA's existing number. They're at 52.7 right now. Obviously, Pro Farmers Tour came in a little bit above that. You know, and looking at the weather side of things, I know at least here in KC, we're forecasted to get back up into the high 90s, low 100s here in the next week or so. You know, staying fairly dry. There are some problem spots to be certain, especially up north, and also some spots that have been a little too wet. But really, I do think the big question in my mind continues to come back to demand side of things. Again, as what we've seen so far and what I would expect from now until that, planned visit from Chinese President Xi to the U.S. about this time next month, is to see them continuing making purchases to kind of show that progress before they meet in person. But as we mentioned on wheat side of things, it is important to note that we can't just keep going up forever when it comes to something like the export market. Obviously, China has been very willing to make a lot of purchases, even though they're more expensive than South America, because they want to gain more full access to the U.S. consumer market. They stand to make significantly more than they would be overpaying for these soybeans. So that's a driving force. But at some point, maybe that starts to slow down, or maybe you see the non-China soy exports get lost to other origins. Obviously, South America, the main one there, but other origins start to work into that mix as well. The other kind of question mark there, keep hearing these rumblings about these, you know, finalized SRE or small refinery exemption announcements being made by the end of August, which, given the fact that today is Friday, that means either this afternoon or Monday, it does sound like those SREs are bigger than initial expectations, which from my own perspective as someone who focuses primarily on the ag side is a bit counterintuitive, right? In theory, these are meant for economic hardship. Obviously, refining margins are at all-time highs right now. I'm not sure why that qualifies as a hardship, but maybe someone could explain that to me. But overall, it does sound like they are seeing the pushback from the ag lobby and maybe trying to add some additional volumes to the RVOs. So unfortunately, that just kind of looks like an unknown at this point. What we do know is that crush demand is still growing very rapidly. We're obviously at record levels, even if we do see more, you know, SREs. Maybe that does take some pressure off the front end, but it's important to note that we are still again, crushing record volumes moving forward and now exporting, you know, more typical, or I guess I should say, you know, 5 years ago or so, what would have been typical in exports to China. And that just inherently means less excess supply here and a tighter balance sheet.
5: And corn seemed to be just along for the ride today, but this market still has its own bullish potential as well. What are some of the big drivers for corn as we look ahead into next week?
6: Yeah, corn has certainly been along for the ride. It did actually, you know, see a breather there. And that one, you know, going back to some of these technical pressures, you are kind of feeling significantly overbought with just how sharp this move higher has been. The corn supply side of the equation has certainly been brought into question here. I think a lot of that will really get settled once we get USDA's September estimates. You know, pro farmers number at 172.3 was significantly below USDA, significantly below most private estimates. It does seem like that, in my opinion, will probably be the lowest estimate that we see. And it's also worth pointing out that's kind of typical for that tour. They are, you know, on average about 4.5 bushels below USDA in August. So not a huge shock, but I do think going back to the demand side with how strong that's continued to look here, that kind of just makes things feel a little bit tighter. But at the same time, you know, as prices get more expensive, that fear of seeing those high prices kill off demand certainly comes into play. We're already seeing our new crop corn export sales falling further behind last year's pace, which, you know, last year was obviously a record by a very wide margin. And I do think USDA is probably still a bit understated on their old crop export number at 3.4 billion. I think they'll have to move that higher.
5: That again is Mike Castle with StoneX Financial here on the Channel Final Bell, brought to you by Channel Seed and your local Channel Seed Pro. I'm Lacey Shipping. 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